0: Report anything they see to the Emergency Animal Disease Hotline on 1800 675 888 from anywhere in Australia. Carolee Katsimbanis reporting.
1: The federal government is being accused of breaking another election promise as household energy prices continue to rise on the East Coast. The coalition says Australians have paid nearly $23 billion over the last 4 years in extra electricity costs. Prices in New South Wales jumped over 50%. Energy Minister Chris Bowen has defended the government's position, telling Sky the coalition's data is skewed.
2: A figure like that, which includes a 20% price rise, that Angus Taylor changed the law to hide in the most disgraceful act of an energy minister in living memory. He knew that prices were going up 20%. He didn't want to tell the Australian people that before the 2022 election.
1: The Prime Minister will travel to Fiji today as part of a week of diplomacy with Pacific nations and India. Anthony Albanese will ratify a long-awaited security treaty with his Fijian counterpart and advance talks with the Solomons on a separate defence deal. Mr. Albanese will also attend Wednesday's State of Origin Decider with his PNG, Tonga and Samoan counterparts. He'll speak with India's Narendra Modi on Thursday. Russia is being accused of launching more than 100 drones over Europe to spy on military sites and to test Western air defences. US intelligence suggests Moscow is plotting an armed attack on Poland to force a suspension of aid to Ukraine. Polish officials say they're actively preparing for the months ahead. Researchers on Australia's Antarctic base continue to unlock secrets of the Earth's climate history. The team has analysed the latest cores drilled from deep within the ice, with the trapped atmospheric gases dating back to the last ice age 13,000 years ago. Scientists expect they'll be able to measure the world's climate dating back around 1 million years. In finance, the Australian dollar is buying 69.3 US cents.
3: With the 6PR app, you have the power of 6PR in the palm of your hand. So add it to your phone now. Perth 6PR.
1: France has defeated Paraguay 1-0 in their World Cup knockout clash. The score was locked at nil all for 70 minutes until a penalty shot was nailed by French star Kylian Mbappe.
4: It's Mbappe who steps up and rolls the ball into the back of the net. Was it ever in doubt?
1: That call on SBS. Earlier, Morocco recorded a 3-0 win over Canada. Dockers forward Sam Switkowski says GWS were the more proactive side in yesterday's match in Canberra. The Giants managed to end Fremantle's 14-match winning streak. Switkowski says they let themselves down.
5: I think just from the first bounce, they were more proactive. They hunted us in the contest, and we know they're a lethal team from their back half, and couldn't really stop them before they got started today and tried a couple of things to turn it around, but yeah, they were much better on the day.
1: The match review officer will probe an ugly incident between Fremantle's Pat Voss and the Giants' Toby Green. That's the latest news and sport.
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3: 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Got something you want to say? You're in the right place. 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
7: Good news, that debris has cleared on Tonkin Highway southbound before Great Eastern Highway in Redcliffe with no delay. Someone has picked up the Esky, but those emergency works remain on Albany Highway at Turner Place in Kelmscott. Right lanes are closed in both directions. Western Power are on site with a street light pole replacement, so plan ahead to avoid delays there. No other major delays around the rest of Perth. CBD metro areas looking clear. Freeways are running smoothly and no delays throughout Tonkin or Roe Highway. I'm Nadia Scuria on Perth's traffic leader, 6PR.
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1: Showers increasing today. We're heading for a top of 21 degrees. 20 degrees tomorrow and a shower or two. Sunny conditions on Tuesday with a top of 21 degrees. 22 Wednesday with more sunny conditions. A shower or two Thursday with 20. 19 degrees on Friday, a shower or two, a possible shower on Saturday with 18 degrees. Right now it's 11.3 degrees. More news at 9 o'clock on Perth's 6PR.
13: And now, right across Australia, it's time for the House of Wellness.
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15: Good morning and welcome to the House of Wellness. I'm Sarah Marie Cameron. This morning we are joined by dietitian Gemma O'Hanlon along with pharmacist and master herbalist Gerald Quigley. Good morning, team.
16: Morning, Sarah Marie. Welcome, Gemma.
17: Good morning. Great to be here.
16: It's interesting that we won Sarah down. You know, normally to get a gig here, you've got to be called Sarah. We've just got a string of them.
15: We do have a couple that like to come on the show, but it is great to welcome you into the studio this time, Gemma. We've had you on before. Now you get to share more of your expertise, which is great as a dietitian. I'm sure there would be people interested in having a chat with you. 131 873 is our number. If you've got any questions this morning, be it for Gemma, our dietitian, or GQ, our pharmacist. I mean, people are always lining up just to double check. Is this supplement going to be okay with my medication?
16: We'll be talking about a few of those this morning.
15: Yes, we will be. Good. Actually, and we're actually going to be starting the show talking about type 2 diabetes, which not only affects around 1.3 million of us in the country, but is on the rise across the world. So a very important topic that we're going to be touching on. Sarah DiLorenzo, a clinical nutritionist and author of the new book, The Blood Sugar Repair Plan, will give us some tips for preventing and also managing type 2 diabetes. Also, high school teacher Jane Shinkill actually joins us. Now, she had an incredible experience not too long ago at the Aven Hydrotherapy Centre in France, if you don't mind. That was an amazing trip that she got to do with Mel Doyle, part of the House of Wellness TV show.
16: Beats the dermatology clinic down the road, doesn't it?
15: I mean, they're great too. All good people.
16: This is a phenomenal building which is subsidised by the French government, where basically you go in one end and with a series of treatments over a week, you come out completely better at the other end of the week. It's a phenomenal process, but it's actually supports government funded to a certain degree.
15: Wow. Okay, another reason to go to France.
17: Absolutely.
15: Thank you. And also we're going to talk about the signs of iron deficiency. Now they can be incredibly easy to miss. We can think, oh, we're just a little bit tired. Let's have some more coffee. Let's drink more tea. But sometimes, you know, it really does mean that we could be iron deficient. So we're going to be looking at that. In particular, for the busy mums, how often do you just hear that they're just so flat out and you'll hear, oh, all I've had today is the coffee and a piece of toast. That's not going to sustain you, unfortunately. So we're going to chat about some of the options that are available to increase iron intake. But as always, 131-873 is our number. Coming up next, what you need to know about type 2 diabetes here on the House of Wellness.
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15: Welcome back to the House of Wellness. Our number is 131-873. Your call's coming up shortly, but first we want to discuss type 2 diabetes. It is one of the fastest growing health crises of our time, with over 1 million people living with it here in Australia, and it is on the rise globally. Joining us this morning is clinical nutritionist Sarah Delia Lorenzo and author of the new book, The Blood Sugar Repair Plan. Welcome to the show, Sarah.
27: Hi, thank you so much for having me.
15: Now, how does type 2 diabetes work, and why do you think that it is becoming such an epidemic?
27: Okay, so there's a few reasons why. I mean, I just want to point out that type 2 diabetes has literally quadrupled in the last 40 years. And there's a few reasons why I just see the stage has been set for this. Because, you know, if you think back to, I mean, I'm 53, and if I think back to when I was young, it was all that whole fat-free movement. So you think everything, we were pulling fats out of everything, and fat is so incredibly important to our health. It's one of our macronutrients. With that, you know, juxtaposed to that, you also had a lot of people eating a lot more carbohydrates. So that's one thing, one sort of area that you would see. But then there's people there, we've got an aging population. I mean, we actually talk about like type 2, diabetes type 4 now, which is that 65 plus that we're seeing a lot more of. People are living sedentary lifestyles, but I would also have to say 40% of our diet now, of the Australian diet, is actually from discretionary foods, packaged foods.
15: Yeah.
27: And it needs to be under 10%, and we're just not seeing that. And all of those kind of packaged foods have added sugars, hidden sugars, we're not really aware of, and it's just that Western diet as well. And you put all of that together, and that is just setting the stage for type 2 diabetes. And the thing is, a lot of people, they're busy, they don't really, they sort of live thinking, oh, you know, they've got a few of the symptoms that you can live with, because it's silent for a long time. It will be silent while you're insulin resistant, and it will be silent as a, you know, going into pre-diabetes before. And this is, and it's just, that's really what I wanted to educate people about with this book, because I mean, my inspiration for writing this book always comes from what I see in my own clinical practice. And I wanted people to get a lot of that information out there, because at the end of the day, type 2 diabetes is a disease of the diet. What do? We go to the core of it. We change the diet. It's so easy.
0: Sarah, on the topic of diet, obviously, you know, you talk about all these foods in the book, you know, what we can eat to prevent diabetes, but what are some of those foods that we should be eating less of to actually reduce our risk?
27: I want to just point out little things, right? So obviously, just even things that people don't even think of, like fruit juices. I've never been a fan of juicing one cup of fruit juice, 8 teaspoons of sugar, which is the equivalent amount of sugar that you would find in 375 mils of a full strength soft drink like Coca-Cola. All of obvious ones, you know, the processed foods, the sugary cereals, like the Fruit Loopy kind, all those kind of things. I want to point out something else that I always tell people not to have, and that's all of those products that say diet light, sugar free, zero, they don't hit the reward center of the brain. And I see a lot of people, not all of them, a lot of people will actually get an increased appetite. Now, something else, it is that Western diet. Like, if you look at this, and I'm going to point out something after this. So if you think of, you know, toast, white bread for breakfast with some flavored yogurt, with a glass of orange juice, mid-morning, a couple of sweet biscuits. Then you think of, you know, white bread sandwiches for lunch, and maybe some biscuits or crackers in the afternoon, and maybe a spaghetti bolognese for dinner. There is a lot of, and then let's just say they're all the refined version, not the whole grain. Now, something I always point out to people, while you've got things like white rice and white bread that don't have added sugars in them, when they hit the bloodstream, because that starch gets broken down into glucose very rapidly, they behave like, well, a cup of white rice will behave like 10 to 12 teaspoons of sugar in the bloodstream.
0: Bread. And it's stripped of the fiber, isn't it, Sarah?
27: And stripped of the fiber. Yeah. And it's, the thing is, the starches break down that rapidly.
15: Oh, my gosh. You've just detailed pretty much what my parents eat. Shout out to Ron and Zara. Sorry to throw them under a bus. But that is such an average day on the plate for so many Aussies.
27: That day on the plate is what I hear at every initial consultation I have for anyone I'm working with blood sugar. But two slices of bread, right? Just two slices of bread behaves like 7 teaspoons of sugar in our bloodstream. It's that starch being broken down that rapidly into glucose. So these are the things I really want to educate people. Now, I want to point out that there is, you know, if you eat these foods with proteins and fats, it does slow down that absorption of glucose. So that's a really good point. But when they're eating on their own, they don't. So, you know, that's so people need to understand that as well.
16: Sarah, congratulations on your new book with a spectacular couple of pages intro by Ross Walker.
27: Who really
16: probably epitomises cardiovascular health in so many different ways. And what we've missed, though, is the connection between elevated blood sugar levels and the stack of cards which follow constant, ongoing, live-with-everyday elevated blood sugar levels. Why do people refuse to listen? Have we missed the boat? What are we doing wrong that this risk is increasing, our rates of obesity are increasing, and therefore our disease burden is increasing? How do we arrest the trend?
27: I know, and this is why I wrote this book, to be honest. Like, I felt I was starting to

0: They don't put their health first until there is a crisis. So what I want to try and educate people on is to address their health when they start to notice things that just aren't normal. It is our diet. It is our lack of exercise. Mm. It is the stress that goes on. People don't really understand. I mean, there's a lot of talk about resistance training and the importance of it. Trying to get people to do that is one thing. I mean, you'll see women. I see women 55 plus who have issues with bone density who are happy to start resistance training. But that's after a serious DEXA. Like, it's getting people to understand muscles like if you get some muscle, that is like an absolute glucose disposal unit within your body. And then something else about why I wanted to write this book, and I'll always preface this comment with medications have their place for people that really do need them. Mm. But what I was seeing in my clinic was a lot of people taking the GLP-1s who didn't really need them, who might have wanted to lose 5-10 kilos, and they had all the side effects and symptoms. But what they didn't realise, and what was distressing me as a practitioner, I'm like, you need muscle.
1: Yeah.
0: And you're getting rid of like something that is going to help regulate blood glucose.
1: Absolutely. It's a conversation we have had for such a long time, Sarah. And we're speaking about it over and over again, just that importance of, you know, lifting weights, resistance training. A 10-minute walk after eating as well. It's so important. We just love how passionate you are. Your book is outstanding, The Blood Sugar Repair Plan. You can buy it online and at all good bookstores. You can also head to the website, sarahdilorenzo.com. Thank you so much for joining us today.
0: Thank you for having me. I'm really passionate about this book.
1: Yeah.
0: It took me a year to write, and I've given it everything. Latest evidence-based information, lots of hacks and tips and tricks, everything I teach in my clinic. And what excites me most about it is how many people it's going to help. But thanks, guys, for having me. I always love chatting. You guys are all amazing. And, it's exciting.
1: We love it. The book is amazing. The tips are so fantastic. SarahDiLorenzo.com. 131-873 is our number. Coral in Chatswood, what is your question for Gerald?
2: Hello, Gerald. How are you?
3: I'm well, Coral. How can we help?
2: Mine's a bit unusual. Mine's sort of, like, I guess, muscular and bone. It's what they call inflammation in the tibia.
3: Right. Did you crack your shin or something? Coral?
2: No, I haven't had any accidents with it, no.
3: Okay, and you've chatted to your doctor?
2: Yes. When I had the x-ray.
3: Yes.
2: And then I'm having physio.
3: Yes.
2: And the physio reckons it's going to take about 12 months.
3: Okay.
2: When I went to the physio, I said, well, is that slow doing nothing? She said, yes. Well, because I'm having physio, it's going to take 3 months. Yeah. But it's to do with the shoes I've been wearing.
3: Yeah, I was just going to interrupt with the whole thing, just respectfully. You need to get a podiatrist involved. This is coming from your foot structure. Once you fix your foot structure, those shin splints, for want of a better word, they will go. But you can treat them till the cows come home. But unless you address the underlying problem, which is your foot structure, nothing's going to change. Find in Chatswood, and they're all around there, find a podiatrist, get in there. And if you want to send me an email, tell me how that's resolved, that's fine.
1: And you can get a referral from your doctor as well. You might even qualify
3: for an
1: enhanced primary care plan as well that can help just alleviate some of the financial pressures that can come with that. So if you need any more details, just Google Ask Gerald. You can also find the links to email him at houseofwellness.com.au. 131873 is our number. Coming up next, a stay at France's Aven Hydrotherapy Centre. Yes, please. Next on the House of Wellness.
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4: Traffic. 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
5: Those emergency works remain this morning on Albany Highway at Turner Place in Kelmscott. The right lane's still closed in both directions. Western Power are on site doing a street light pole replacement, so plan ahead to avoid delays there. Taking a look around the rest of Perth, the Mitchell Free

0: Freeways flowing, Kwinana's travelling well. There are delays on the Graham Farmer all throughout the tunnel. It's moving well in both directions. Tonkin and Vero Highway having a good run. CBD and metro areas still clear too. I'm Nadia Scurria on Perth's traffic leader, 6PR.
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7: Welcome back to the House of Wellness, 131-873. 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
8: Absolutely. I have suffered from dry, itchy, flaky skin for over 30 years and tried so many different products and treatments. And fortunately, earlier, like you said, this year, I spent 3 weeks at the Hydrotherapy Centre, and I can confidently say it has completely changed my life.
7: Wow.
9: And Jane, so before you went to the centre, is it right that you never used to wear moisturiser? And now that you do, how has that changed things for you?
8: I could never find any products that my skin wouldn't have a reaction to. And since going to events, I have a full skincare range that I know now I've got multiple different products I can use depending on how my skin is feeling, how irritated it is. So knowing that I don't have to get up every day and suffer, that there's something I can make my skin feel far more hydrated, it just makes life so much better.
10: Jane, you have a history of eczema before all of this journey started. What is your daily routine now? So you get up, you have a shower. Can you tell us what your basic range of Aven products is night and morning?
8: Absolutely. So that's it. Twice a day. So after my showering, I use the Aven spray to rehydrate my skin. And then my two favourite products, I use the Sickle-Fate cream, which I find really great for those small focused areas. So rather than using a steroid ointment, I find it's far more calmer on my skin. And then I'll apply the Xeracalm balm all over my body. That will hydrate it throughout the whole day. I live in a very humid climate and find that it doesn't get sticky, anything like that. And then I have two different products, the Xeracalm and the Tolerance for my face. So being able to apply those products every morning and every night just means that I'm far more comfortable in my skin. But I'm also more confident now, I would say, that my face is far less red and blotchy.
10: Sure. And do you use the Xeracalm in the shower, the cleansing oil? Do you use that?
8: Absolutely. Yeah, that's also a wonderful product that doesn't leave my skin feeling dry when I get out of the shower either.
10: Mm-hmm. Well done.
7: An amazing experience, and it's clearly changed your life as well. And I loved the story because, of course, it was part of the House of Wellness TV show. You travelled over there with Mel Doyle. Can you share just a little bit about that too?
8: Absolutely life-changing. Like I said before, I was so grateful not only to be able to go and have the treatment there, but to have Mel and the team come over and spend those few days. It was really, hopefully for me, inspiring to have other people be able to see that there are options for us. We don't need to keep using heavy steroid ointments. And I'm hoping to be able to go back to Aven again in the future because I really found those 3 weeks completely, change my skin. And I also learned a lot about my triggers, which means that I can avoid those when I'm back here in Australia.
7: Oh, that's so fantastic. For anybody who missed the story, you can go to houseofwellness.com.au. Jane Shinkle, thank you so much for joining us this morning.
8: My pleasure. Thanks for having me on, guys.
7: What an experience at the Aven Hydrotherapy Centre. 131-873 is our number. Good morning to you, John in Moorabbin. What is your question?
11: Morning.
10: Hi, John.
11: Look, I don't eat food in the morning. I have sustagen, and I have find lately that my blood sugar has been up around 15.8.
7: Oh, that's a bit high.
10: Okay. So what's your doctor suggesting to you, John?
11: I haven't seen him about it.
10: So how do you know your blood sugar's at 15? Do you
11: test it every day?
10: You prick your finger every day. Look, I'm going to give you to Gemma, who'll give you two or three food-based suggestions, and don't be surprised if it involves eating something in the morning.
7: Yeah.
10: You need to become your doctor's best friend because that is not a good reading.
9: And I think there's a couple of things I would say in terms of key nutrients that can help us manage our blood sugar levels. So fiber, protein and healthy fat. So if we think about a meal that combines all three, you know, it might be having a warm bowl of porridge in the morning with some nuts in there. So it's based on oats, which are really rich in fiber. You've got your milk, which is packed full of protein. And then you've got your nuts or seeds that'll really help to keep you fuller for longer as well. So things like that are fantastic. And that's probably a really good way to start the day.
10: And the best thing, John, you've recognised there's a problem. And if we've reinforced the urgency that you need to start chatting to your GP in Moorabbin, please do tomorrow. Don't wait around. Get onto it.
7: Yeah, make the call.
9: Absolutely.
7: 131-873 is our number. Cameron in Botanic Ridge, what is your question for Gerald?
12: Hello, Gerald. I work in a warehouse. I do repetitive lifting of heavy goods up to maybe 20 kilos. Not all the time. I get sore shoulders, muscle aches. What do you recommend out of Voltaren, deep heat, or ice gel?
10: The first place to do, to start, Cameron, is to start using magnesium at night before you go to bed, because that's the great tension reliever.
7: Mm.
10: Now, all of those products you mentioned have an external role to play, but if you take magnesium and you warm up before that lifting starts, that's going to take the pressure off your entire system. There are, whatever cream you suggest of all of those that you select is fine, but please, you can buy an 800 milligram capsule of magnesium, take one at night, you will sleep better, feel much more refreshed in the morning when you wake up.
7: Oh, gosh, I love magnesium before bed. It is the absolute best. If you have any more questions for Gerald in particular, you can Google Ask Gerald and email him there. 131-873. More of your calls coming up. And also, we're going to be discussing the benefits of iron for busy mums on the House of Wellness.
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7: Welcome back to the House of Wellness. 131-873 is our number. More of your calls coming up. But when it comes to busy mums, look, we can all be busy, but when you're a parent, there's just a different level of busy when you're trying to make sure that the kids are fed, but then you've also got to be fed as well, maintaining your energy, Gerald. What are some of the symptoms that mums should look out for if they might be iron deficient for whatever reason that it might be.
10: We talk about busy dads as well. I mean, they could be. There's busy mums and busy dads.
7: No, and we're going to be touching on this over the next couple of weeks.
10: Yes, so we're focusing on mums today.
7: Women are more likely to be iron deficient, and that is why we are honing in on this, because everybody's health is important, and I want to stipulate this, because we do get questions going, why are you talking about this for a mum or a dad or vice versa? Women are more inclined to be iron deficient for obvious reasons. Then when you are a mum and you're working as well, you are not necessarily looking after your own food prep like you are your children's, and you very quickly become iron deficient. And that's why we want to speak to that specifically today.
10: The issue of fatigue is interesting. I spoke about this at a conference last week in Sydney, that we don't understand much about fatigue. It's not a disease which is, fatigue doesn't even have a medical definition, surprisingly. But we all know what it's like to feel exhausted. And sometimes that can involve low levels of iron. Now, there's a couple of options there. You can either go and look at an iron supplement. You might increase, Gemma, your iron intake through meat and good protein. Or you may decide, this is probably a good reason to go and have a bit of a checkup, get my blood levels checked, check my blood sugar, which Sarah DiLorenzo would be pleased about, and check thyroid levels and all these things that are associated with iron levels. But so the important thing is to get some advice. Don't just think I will go off and buy. Have a chat to someone you trust who will then guide you down the pathway to either the doctor, depending on that chat that you have, or an appropriate supplement, of which there are many, many, many. So it's important, if you're going to go down the supplement pathway, get some advice onto a supplement which you know you're going to absorb and it's not going to cause any gut issues, which is the biggest problem with iron. And why a lot of women won't take iron, because they tell us that they just get constipated or I get gut pain or whatever. But there are better options.
7: Yeah.
10: So the old-fashioned iron that we've all grown up with was a big hit of iron that you took. And then those adverse effects like constipation, diarrhea,
7: upset stomach, gut pain,
10: all of that. Now these days, it comes as what's called a polymaltose. The iron, it's sounding very technical here.
7: I'm enjoying this. I'm ready.
10: The iron is surrounded, it's coated by carbohydrates. So it's very gently passed through your digestive system and absorbed along the way. So the risk of those gut related issues is far, far less.
7: Right.
10: A lot of ladies that I converse with tell me, I can't have iron, can't tolerate it. I take it for 2 days and bang, that's it. This is an option. This is where we go down the pathway of more gentle iron, more readily available, without thinking, goodness me, what's going to happen in 3 days' time when I haven't been to the bathroom, haven't had a poo in 3 days? What happens
9: it's
10: then?
9: It's such a barrier that people talk about all the time, isn't it?
10: So I think
9: it's important we talk about it, because there are other options, aren't there?
10: Yeah, there are. And best iron source food, Gemma.
9: Well, lean red meat.
10: Lean red meat.
9: Beef, lamb, kangaroo even.
10: Yes.
9: But then if you don't, I don't actually eat a lot of red meat myself. I'm more of a pescatarian and I've been iron deficient in the past as well. So I've got, you know, lived experience.
10: It's pretty common, isn't it?
9: Seafood. Sardines are trending at the moment. They're really rich in iron, and it's a canned food and it's affordable as well. But then of course for vegetarians, tofu, legumes, nuts, seeds. So there's a wide range of foods. Variety is important, but we do need to make sure we're getting enough iron, particularly women.
10: But be reassured out there that if you get some advice, then you'll be told all about the more suitable forms of iron that are available. And this the polymaltose one, I think, has been a great advance in iron treatments that makes things a lot easier.
7: Yeah, but you need to go to your doctor to have the blood test.
10: Well,
7: to see where you're sitting as well.
10: Yes.
7: It's not something that you're going to wake up and go, geez, I'm tired.
10: No,
7: I need some iron.
10: No, you have the discussion, but you know, your pharmacist, he's the signpost. You go along and say, look, I'm finding that especially around period time or whatever, that's when I feel most fatigue. That certainly for a couple of weeks might be worth having some iron supplement.
7: Absolutely. Always read the label and follow the directions for use. 131873 is our number. Good morning to you, Anthony, in Mount Wilson. You have been experiencing some issues with eczema.
0: Yeah, for about 40-odd years. My wife will say my arms look like I've walked through a minefield. So traditionally, I use steroid cream, but I'm told long-term use will thin the skin, so it's probably a little bit too late. But I walked into a naturopath and she said, try eczema probiotic, and I think it might be working, but I'd like your view.
10: Anthony, we certainly know that gut function and gut microbiome plays a role, but as we, I don't know if you're listening before, when we spoke to Jane who'd been to France with, and she had exposure to a range which is called Xeracarm. It sounds with a Z, but it's actually with an X. And the basic treatments, Anthony, is cleanse and moisturise. So you cleanse with a Xeracarm oil and you moisturise after you've towel dried with a Xeracarm balm. Now, those two things will reduce your need for that steroid dramatically, provided you do it religiously. So that in the shower, you use the two, and at the other end of the day, you reapply the balm. Okay?
7: Hopefully that helps. 131873. More of your calls coming up next on the House of Wellness.
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22: Those emergency works remain on Albany Highway at Turner Place in Kelmscott. Right lane still closed in both directions. Western Power are on site doing a street light pole replacement, so plan ahead to avoid delays. Taking a look around the rest of Perth, the Mitchell Freeway is flowing. Quinine is travelling well. No delays on the Graham Farmer or throughout the tunnel. Both Tonkin and Roe Highway are having a good run. CBD and metro areas look clear too. I'm Nadia Scurria on Perth's traffic leader, 6PR.
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7: Welcome back to the House of Wellness. 131-873 is our number. Good morning to you, Valerie. What is your question for Gerald?
4: Oh, hello. My right ear has been blocked for over a month, and I've been to the doctor and gave me antibiotics, which didn't work. So she sent me for a hearing test, and my hearing is all right. And there's no wax buildup, but it's still blocked. And I'm going to Bali in a few weeks, and I was wondering anything I can do.
10: Don't forget to take your sunscreen, Valerie. And absolutely, we're all jealous leaving Australia at the moment with the weather. Look, if you use a normal saline spray, and there's a number of brands around that are isotonic, Valerie, and just gently spray both sides of your nose, sniff it up, and then blow it out gently. So gently is the way. And you need to make sure you take that, and there is a travel version of that that you could start using now. All you're doing is irrigating mucus from the other end of the Eustachian tube. So you've got wax at one end, and usually it's mucus at the other. The wax has been cleared, so we need to remove the other. So you ask for it at your pharmacy, an isotonic saline nasal spray, and take it with you on your trip.
7: And have the best time in Bali. 131-873. Jenny, you are experiencing some cramps at the moment.
8: That's correct, yes. I've been taking magnesium for that, and I heard Gerald say the other week that if you take a tablet in the morning of magnesium and then again at night.
10: Yes.
8: Now, and I was actually taking the Swiss ones, and it seemed to help a lot.
10: Yes.
8: But then I ran out and I bought Synovus, and now I'm going to the toilet a lot.
10: Yes. And look, that's the issue with having too much magnesium, Jenny. If you don't mind putting those tablets aside and move to a capsule, which is much more gentle, and you can buy a single dose capsule to take in the evening, which will work far more effectively rather than the tablet. Because a lot of us don't absorb the magnesium from a tablet sufficiently well enough to get any sort of result. I can absolutely promise you, if you move to a capsule, it'll be so much easier, and you'll probably only need the one in the evening, and you'll know within days whether it's going to work. If not, add one in the morning just for a couple of days.
7: And if you've got any more questions, Google Ask Gerald, and you can get onto him that way. 131-873. Good morning to you, Bernadette in Oakley South.
11: Good morning. What I'm ringing for, roughly 2 months ago, I was waking of a night time with a stomach ache, a mild ache, and it kept coming and going. Anyway, I went to my doctor about it, and I've had a gastroscopy and a colonoscopy. Nothing showed up, but I'm still getting it. I went to him the other day, and I forgot to mention it, and I'm still getting this ache.
10: We ask a couple of personal questions, Bernadette. Are you regular?
11: Yes.
10: You are. Okay. And no pain when you go to the bathroom?
11: No.
10: Okay. I think you need to just mention that again to your GP. There's got to be a reason why the pain's staying, Bernadette. Mm. And if you forgot to mention it, which is a pity this time, it's worth a trip back. There's something not quite right.
7: We always talk about having a notepad or something that you can take to the doctor. We spoke about that wonderful app a couple of weeks ago, Ovum.
10: Yep.
7: And you can put all your notes in there because you can get there and sometimes you can have such a wonderful conversation with your GP, you forget why you're even there sometimes.
10: True. So maybe just write down exactly what you're experiencing, Bernadette. So when you go, you can spell out where you are, when it's happening, what makes it worse, what makes it better, and that'll help the GP understand far more.
9: And even recording sometimes what you're eating, in those days, because it could have something to do with your food intake.
10: Maybe.
9: And you can look back then at a food diary and go, this might be a bit of a pattern here, or your doctor or dietitian might be able to help you as well.
10: So what we're suggesting, Bernadette, become more involved. Try and help the doctor as much as you can. Get to the bottom of the problem.
7: Hopefully,
10: no pun intended.
7: That helps. 131873 is our number. More coming up next on the House of Wellness. But first,
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7: We're currently going into extra time right now. France lead 1-0 to Paraguay with just under around 1 minute 20 left in the game. This is an absolutely incredible match with the winner moving on to play against Morocco on Friday morning.
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27: It's 12 degrees at 9 o'clock. Good morning. I'm Jamie Smith. A statue of Nicky Winmar outside Optus Stadium has been removed this morning after he was found guilty of domestic violence offences. Winmar played 251 games in a 13-season AFL career, highlighted by his famous stand against racist abuse during a game against Collingwood at Victoria Park. The gesture was immortalised in bronze outside the stadium.
0: Nationals leader Matt Canavan has used his first major address at the LNP conference in Brisbane to hone in on key areas of concern. Senator Canavan delivered his speech yesterday, focusing heavily on issues surrounding immigration, energy and tax. Speaking separately to Sky, he took aim at Energy Minister Chris Bowen, arguing Australia is falling behind under his leadership.
2: You can see the Googles, the Amazons, the Microsofts of the world are all building nuclear or supporting the building of nuclear power stations to power their data centres. So why has Chris Bowen got it right and Microsoft got it wrong? Why is Chris Bowen right to say no to nuclear but Google is supporting them in the United States? I think we might just have to drop this bloke who just remains obsessed with a failed plan.
0: The Prime Minister is making his way to Fiji as part of a week of diplomacy with Pacific nations and India. Here's federal politics reporter Nelson Scott.
3: The PM will travel to Suva, where he's expected to sign a long-awaited security treaty with his Fijian counterpart to limit China's strategic influence in the region. On Tuesday, Anthony Albanese will fly to the Solomons to celebrate the nation's 48th anniversary of independence and advance talks on a separate defence deal. He'll then meet with the leaders of PNG, Tonga and Samoa in Brisbane, which includes taking them to Wednesday's State of Origin Decider. Mr Albanese will meet with his Indian counterpart in Melbourne on Thursday. Nelson Scott, Canberra.
0: Extreme heat and wild winds are causing the evacuation of many 4th of July events in the US. A world record 850,000 fireworks were due to be launched in Washington, D.C. as the centrepiece of the 250th Independence Day celebrations. It's unclear if the events will go ahead with thunderstorms in the area. In finance, the Australian dollar is buying 79.3 US cents.
5: With the 6PR app, you have the power of 6PR in the palm of your hand. So add it to your phone now. Perth 6PR.
0: There's been an ugly incident at the World Cup after France defeated Paraguay 1-0. French player Kylian Mbappe refused to shake the Paraguay goalkeeper's hand at the end of the game, with the goalie then throwing the ball at him. The incident is likely to attract a sanction. France will now face Morocco in the quarterfinals. GWS have ended Fremantle's 14-game winning streak with a 21-point win in Canberra. Dane Meffam reports.
13: The Giants keep their wildcard hopes alive thanks to a Jake Stringer masterclass. He booted 7 goals alongside Toby Green's 3 as the Dockers' backline had no answers. Carl Warner was a standout for the visitors, gathering 29 disposals as he continues a career-best year. Josh Tracy was their best up forward, kicking 3 majors. But Fremantle will be sweating on the availability of star midfielder Hayden Young, who exited the game early with a groin injury. The Dockers still hold their spot a game clear on top of the ladder, and they'll face the second place Sydney Swans on Thursday night. Dame Effam, Perth.
0: In the WAFL, East Perth defeated Perth by 51 points, and Swan Districts defeated West Perth 91 points to 66. The Adelaide Thunderbirds are now 3-time Super Netball champions. They beat the Melbourne Vixens 61-40 in last night's grand final. That's the latest news and sport.
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23: The right lanes are closed in both directions on Albany Highway at Turner Place in Kelmscott due to emergency works with Western Power on site doing a street light pole replacement, so plan ahead there to avoid delays. Taking a look around the rest of Perth, the Mitchell Freeway is slowing. Kwinana's travelling well. No delays on the Graham Farmer or throughout the North Bridge Tunnel. It's moving well in both directions. Tonkin and Roe Highway having a good run. CBD and metro areas also clear. Don't forget, if you see anything on our roads, to give us a call. I'm Nadia Scoria on Perth 6PR.
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27: Showers increasing today with a top of 21 degrees. A shower or two tomorrow, 20 degrees the top. Sunny conditions on Tuesday with a top of 21. 22 on Wednesday with more sunny conditions. A shower or two Thursday with 20 degrees. 19 degrees on Friday with a shower or two. A possible shower on Saturday with a top of 18 degrees. Right now it's 12.6 degrees. 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
14: Thanks to the House of Wellness. Well, we've had a big morning already here on 882 6PR. We've done boat diving, fishing. We've done a bit of gardening with Darren Sano and amongst some other interesting conversations. Look, right now, we're going to get into some big topics. There's been so much happened in the last hour or so here in Perth, including the removal of the statue of Nicky Winmar from outside Optus Stadium after the ex-AFL player has been found guilty of assaulting a woman. We will hold that over for the next hour. Dane's going to join us for sport after the news at 10 o'clock. So if you've got any thoughts on it, please, by all means, give us a yell. 133-882 or text us 0487-999-882. But we will dive into that with Dane when he joins us for sport after the news at 10 o'clock. Now, a caller of the weekend, we have a prize. It's a double pass to Harry Potter's Forbidden Forest Experience. We also have our sports quiz today, our very hard, not so hard take five quiz. We'll play two of our listeners off against one another, and our prize is a board game, thanks to the team at Games World. And to get us talking this morning, it's been Taylor Swift's wedding this weekend. Very, very, very, very, very, very big. We're going to dive across to our UK, our American correspondent in a minute. But when you look at the wedding itself, it kind of is as big as a royal wedding. This is the America's version of the royal wedding, Taylor Swift's nuptials. We wanted to ask the question from you: which celebrity would officiate your wedding? So if you had to get married or had to go back and do your nuptials again, who would you choose if money was no object? They can be dead or alive, as the celebrity who would officiate your wedding. I don't know who I'd choose to have as mine. If I go back through the calls that we had before the news, 0487-999-882 or 133-882. We did have Darren saying that he thought Bob Hawke would be a good choice, and we just looked at him absolutely aghast. And then someone else mentioned Bob Catter. Definitely, oh, it was you, Isaac, definitely aghast at that one. And the calls came in thick and fast after that one. Jamie offered up Jeremy Clarkson or Sean McAuliffe. Join in at any point in time here, team, 0487-999-882. It's off the back of the fact that the celebrant for the wedding, the celebrity wedding of the year, of the decade, of the universe, was Adam Sandler. So Adam Sandler actually performed the ceremony that stuck together Taylor Swift and what's his name? He's not quite as famous as her. He only makes a couple of million dollars every game.
21: It's Travis Kelce.
14: Travis Kelce, spelled K-E-L-C-E. It's an interesting spelling, isn't it? Yes, and we haven't seen the dress yet. I want to see the dress.
21: We'll see it one day, though.
14: One day we will see it. They've managed to keep everything under wraps, which is very, very impressive. Grant has suggested that John Cleese would be a great celebrant. That's an interesting choice indeed. Who else has said, oh, David said, I'd have Nostradamus. That way he could tell me how long the marriage would last at the same time. And actually someone texted through and suggested that, they didn't text through. We had a lovely caller that rang through at the end of the gardening show and suggested Mr. Mills, Steve Mills, would be the perfect place, because not only could he officiate the wedding, he could also be the comedian, and then he could be the bookie and give odds on how long the wedding would last, which I think was quite humorous. 1-3-3-8-82-0-4-8-7-9-9-8-82. While we're waiting to hear what you have to say, who you choose as a celebrant at your wedding, let's hear a little bit of Taylor, and then we're going to travel across to the US.

0: She wasn't shaking off anything this weekend, although she was shaking off journalists left, right and centre. So they couldn't get any pictures of her nuptials. However, regardless, the intrepid Reed Butler, Nine's US correspondent, went in. So we're headed to the United States. The wedding of the year continues into the night. Taylor Swift, Travis Kelce. Reed, what did you find out? Did you get close enough? Did you get a whiff of it? Did you stand on the top of a building and train your long lens camera down?
1: Well, I did, Chrissy, climb on some scaffolding. You know, New York, of course, famous for the scaffolding. And I climbed up there with some other Swifties. I'm a Swiftie myself. I had my Eras Tour shirt on and I was trying so hard, even just with my own eyes, to get a glimpse. Forget about the camera and my work. I just wanted to get a glimpse through the tinted window or something of Taylor Swift. But she managed to pull off the impossible, a pretty much private wedding right in the middle, the heart of New York City in Madison Square Garden. We haven't seen a photo of the dress. We haven't seen any pictures from inside. We saw a few guests here and there arriving, the ones that chose to sort of walk through the entrance rather than get driven in their black SUVs to a private entrance. We saw Hugh Grant. He gave us a wave. We saw Ed Sheeran and Bradley Cooper, but no Taylor, no Travis. Wow. And that was a little bit devastating for the Swifties who had gathered around in the disgustingly hot weather. Like it was feels like 42 degrees and humid.
0: Wow.
1: So the feels like temperature was north of 40 and it was swampy and horrible. And you have these Swifties just sort of right in the height of the day around 3 o'clock in the afternoon local time, just hoping to see her standing in that really horrible New York in that kind of weather. It doesn't smell great. It doesn't feel great, but it was still exciting nonetheless. There were people singing and playing guitar and everyone was just excited. It was a really good vibe and we just want to see what happened inside. She's done such a good job keeping it all a secret. And that's the whole point of having it at Madison Square Garden. It's probably one of the most secure venues on earth. Probably not the most romantic venue, I think you'd say, but it was very secure and that's what she wanted. She didn't want anyone.
0: Inside?
1: She controlled.
0: What's in there if you walked into Madison Square Gardens? Can you
1: pretend
0: you're a guest?
1: Yeah, it's like so normal times, non-Taylor Swift wedding, it is just like a sports arena. Imagine like beer smelling on the, you know, peanuts on the floor. The air smells like beer. There's big sort of steps up and down. It's like the MCG in Melbourne, but not as beautiful, I would say. It's got a roof for starters as well. So, and no windows in the main arena area. So no natural light at all. But Taylor apparently spent, I think it was close to $30 million to hire it out for multiple days. It is the most famous arena in the world, they say.
0: It was just the hiring cost.
1: Ridiculous. And then there was all of the cost to transform the internal area to make it, number one, feel intimate because there was 1,000 guests and the capacity, I think, don't quote me, but I think it's 30,000 or something like that. So 1,000 people in there barely scratches the surface in terms of capacity. So no one wants a big venue that looks empty. So they had to go through a lot of hurdles, I think, to try and make it seem a little bit more intimate as possible. And I think they made it I heard it described as a garden within Madison Square Garden. It was a very leafy kind of feel. They had some trees shipped in there. There was a little bridge that had been built, apparently. It felt really fairy tale and romantic, according to inside sources, but of course we haven't actually seen what it looks like inside yet.
0: How do you reckon they managed to get everyone that worked on it to keep secret? Did they have bands around their arms with a zapper on it, listening to their every conversation in the lead up to it? And if they mentioned it, they got zapped. How would you do that?
1: Well, I think a couple got sacked. A couple of MSG workers, I read this morning, actually got the flick because they were violating or discovered to have been maybe planning to violate the NDAs that they'd all signed to work on it. Even police who were in there protecting the venue from the public, they even got their phones confiscated. There was like an army of police. They couldn't have any phones. None of the guests could have any phones. They all got confiscated going in, and everybody who was there signed a non-disclosure agreement.
0: No,
1: so it was
0: glasses.
1: like Yes, yeah, exactly. No, none of those weird, glasses, creepy meta glasses. Absolutely not. No, so it was next level.
0: Reed, the one thing that we think is true is reports that Adam Sandler officiated yes. at the ceremony, and that's why we've put the question out to our listeners this morning. If they could choose anyone, money wasn't an object, who would they choose to have as their celebrant? 133-882. Who would you choose as your celebrant?
1: I think I would choose Magda Szubanski, but as Sharon from Kath and Kim. So in full character,
0: not a netball.
1: Sharon. Yeah, I want the netball outfit. I think she is so funny, so daggy. She is just my favorite character of all time. And if she was my celebrant, look, best wedding ever. And she would make me look less daggy, which is good.
0: I love it, Ray. Interesting. Okay, so do we know anything more about that? Did we see Adam Sandler arrive?
1: Yeah, so that is confirmed. Adam Sandler, this is just one of the weirdest things about this whole thing. He is a close friend of the couple, but yeah, he officiated the whole ceremony. He apparently even wrote a song. He wrote it himself and sang it about the couple's love story. According to reports, it was humorous, yet still touching. I can't even picture what it was like. I think Travis is a big fan of Adam Sandler. He is a little bit more of a, I guess if you could call one of them a bogan, he's the bogan of the relationship. I think he loves the kind of, you know, sculling a beer by the side of the sporting field and all of that sort of stuff. But yes, yeah, so he, yeah, that's true. Stevie Nicks performed as well. That's confirmed. She performed as I guess, one of the musical performances of the night. I think there were some karaoke acts later on where random famous singers that had been invited got up and had a belted out some tunes as well. So it would have been amazing in there.
0: Is it all over now? Has everyone left Madison Square Gardens or what's
1: yes.
0: to do? Okay.
1: Yeah, so it went right into the early hours of 4 a.m. today, earlier this morning and the local time, and now they're all out probably with very sore heads. And then the next thing is Taylor and Travis have to go on a honeymoon, of course, and I just wonder how they're going to try to get done such a good job at keeping the wedding under wraps. Where are they going to go on the honeymoon? That's the big question. But I also would not be surprised if we got a video or a photo or a couple of photos within the next week. I actually thought they'd put something out today. I thought they'd put something out today, and they still could. Just one photo for the fans. Taylor would put it up on her Instagram or something like that. But, you know, she's in control. She decides what the world finds out when they find out when it comes to Brand Swift. So we'll hopefully see something soon. But apparently it was a beautiful Dior custom-made dress and Louis Vuitton shoes, and there was a veil apparently. Okay. So I'm sure she looked absolutely gorgeous.
0: And were celebrities interrogated as they came out?
1: Yes, they were. A lot of them sort of kept quiet. Some of them, I think, had a few champagne, so they let a couple of things slip. Apparently, there was lots of tears. That's probably no surprise. But yeah, most people have been pretty good at staying tight-lipped.
0: Oh, good on them. 1,000 close friends, and most of them managed to do that thing. That's pretty impressive.
1: Amazing.
0: Because you've always got a dodgy uncle or someone who will say something, so that's impressive. Now, I'm fast running out of time to talk with you, but I did want to. I know you're headed off to Washington, D.C. It is America's 250th birthday, which seems to have been seriously overshadowed by the Taylor Swift nuptials. But what's happening? What are you seeing around there besides stinking hot weather?
1: Well, I'm looking out right now, actually. It's been nonstop fireworks, and these aren't the proper fireworks. These are the ones people are just letting off on the street. In Washington, D.C., I'm staring at them right now. But at the National Mall, it was actually quite chaotic in the past few hours because, yes, stinking hot as well earlier in the day, to the point where they had to cancel the big Independence Day parade here in D.C. Then the weather changed as they were doing all of these flyovers, and it became just like apocalyptic storm weather, like really big gusts of winds, flags were flying everywhere, lightning, black clouds. And the last, as we tried to get out of there, there was an evacuation order put in place ahead of Donald Trump's rally that we still don't know if it's going ahead. Secret Service were evacuating us out because of this lightning storm. Yeah. So now we're in a situation where we're just waiting to see if Trump's big rally that he'd planned for these celebrations will go ahead, because it could still be deemed too unsafe. So stinking hot, dangerously
2: hot conditions and then now kind of horrendous storm conditions. So it is not what Donald Trump would have wanted. I think he was picturing something totally different.

0: What do you have, Mr. Bean, as your celebrant? There we go. Give us a yell. 0487 999 882 1338 882. Coming up in the program, Chris Harris, principal psychologist at Oceanic Wellbeing, will be talking about the difference between stress and burnout. And I've got the most beautiful individual about to join us. He will make you so optimistic about the possibilities for your life. His name's Bradley Dryberg, and I'm really, really excited for you to meet him. Let's find out what's happening with the roads.
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2: There's been a breakdown on the Mitchell Freeway northbound before Hepburn Avenue's on-ramp in Padbury. The vehicle's in the left emergency lane, but reduced speed on the approach as motorists are out of their vehicles. Those emergency works remain on Albany Highway at Turner Place in Kelmscott, with the right lanes closed in both directions, so plan ahead to avoid delays there too. No other major delays around the rest of Perth. CBD Metro areas looking clear. No delays throughout the tunnel. Tonkin and Roe Highway both having a good run too. I'm Nadia Scurria on Perth's Traffic Leader, 6PR.
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0: 26 minutes past nine. You're listening to 882-6. We are Chrissy Morrissey with you in the chair. 133-882, if you'd like to join us this morning. I wanted to play something for you. I've read the most amazing book across the last week or so, and I've managed to get the author on for us. It's one of the most thought-provoking books that I've come across in a long time. It's called I Wrote My Own Eulogy. Now, before you think

0: that this is a conversation about death. It's not. It's actually a conversation about life. Bradley Dryburgh is the author. He was born with cystic fibrosis and he has lived with a number of serious health conditions that could easily have defined his future. Instead, he chose to write a letter to himself, a letter that's now printed at the end of his book. And I want you to have a listen to just the opening of it because I think it perfectly sets the scene for the conversation that we're about to have.
1: I wrote my own eulogy and thousands of people thought I was dying. I can't blame them. They saw a 26-year-old man with a myriad of health problems, sobbing like he'd just rewatched The Notebook with a pint of ice cream. If I was them, I would have thought I was bloody dying too. But the scary truth is that we're all playing this finite game of life. So maybe the better question is not whether we're all dying, but rather how well are you living while you still have the chance? The eulogy has been a long-standing tradition at funerals, heartfelt words about the life of the deceased, read by somebody that loved them dearly. I think we should change that. Now, I'm not suggesting you can't read a few words at your nan's funeral, or that we need to change anything about funerals at all. Rather, what I'm suggesting is that we should all write our own eulogies right now. If you identify what truly matters today, then you have the roadmap to living your life with intention while you still have the chance. Now, I didn't just write my own eulogy. In fact, I wrote a memoir too. And it tells the story of my incredibly unique and at times challenging journey through troubling health prognoses to the most beautiful and triumphant moments that have made my life so rich. I'm kind of hoping you read it and it convinces you to write your own eulogy too.
0: I reckon everyone should read this. Bradley Dryburgh, welcome to Sunday Mornings on 882 6PR.
2: It's great to be with you, Chrissy.
0: I wasn't sure what to expect when I picked up this book, and Isaac, my producer, gave it to me and I put it down and I waited for a while and I started one night and I devoured the majority of it in about 2 hours. It's not a particularly long book, is it?
2: No, well, I wouldn't say I'm a particularly academic person, so I wrote probably the longest book I could manage. And, I feel like it's probably a, 4 or 5 hour read, I feel like, for the average reader.
0: Yeah. Take us back. Let's just talk about the disease that you were diagnosed with at birth, and then we'll get into choosing to live and why this book is so important for people to read. Tell us about the moment that your parents were told, actually, this fella's little life is going to be anything but normal and easy.
2: Well, yeah, like most parents who are, given a child with cystic fibrosis, my parents found out at 3 weeks through the Guthrie's test, which was a big shock to them because I was born seemingly healthy at first glance and, outside of maybe a little bit of trouble to put on weight in the early weeks of my life, there weren't any real signs or suggestions that something was severely wrong. But the Guthrie's test picked up cystic fibrosis and that kind of threw their world into a spin because CF is a complex and, degenerative progressive illness that, at the time that I was born in 1996, didn't have a very positive prognosis. All of the material they read, told the story of a pretty challenging life for somebody with CF. And so it wasn't until sort of my parents started to develop their own understanding of CF and, get some experience under their belt after a few months with me that, we'd been seeing a specialist in Sydney who told them that I'd be better off with cancer, that, cancer would kill me or I'd miraculously recover from it, that this would ruin my life. So really that for them was a through line where they decided that they weren't going to have that kind of attitude at all, that rather they were going to be positive, find a specialist who was more optimistic and do everything in our power to make sure that my life was great.
0: Do you think you lived a relatively normal life, in inverted commas, until a certain age? Was there an age at which the cystic fibrosis really started to impact on you?
2: Yeah, cystic fibrosis is one of those things that, it's different for everyone. Like the way that the genetic mutation of your cystic fibrosis affects you can be different. I have the most severe yet most common genetic mutation, which is the double delta gene, they call it, which affects for me my lungs, my liver, my pancreas, and a host of other organs in my body and their function. And so, we knew that there were going to be challenges and things that we had to stay on top of. But to answer your question, Chrissy, I really do feel like I had a very normal childhood outside of the regular hospital visits and the 50 tablets a day, and the constant upkeep of, looking after my lungs and my health. I did all the same things my mates did. I went to a normal school. I sat with my mates at lunchtime. I played footy. I ran. I did all the things that I wanted to do as a kid. So I don't feel that robbed me of childhood or any of the moments that I would have wanted to have. It just meant I had to be vigilant, really look after my health, and probably a little bit of complacency, but also a little bit of bad fortune, which comes part and parcel with, you know, a condition like CF, caught up to me around the age of 18. And, you know, I started to have some bleeds in the lungs, and it would be a little bit more challenged than I had been throughout my childhood.
0: How did that manifest itself, Bradley? Could you share that with our listeners?
2: Yeah, your bleeding in the lungs is terrifying, because the first time you have a bleed in the lungs, you don't necessarily know it's coming from the lungs. Like any new experience, there is a rite of passage that you experience where you have to come to grips with what's going on within your body and understand it. And for me, because of my liver disease and some of the challenges that presents, I've been told for probably 2 years before that if I ever coughed up or vomited up blood, it was a matter of life or death how quickly I got to the hospital to treat that the internal bleeding could be fatal. And so I guess you remember a message like that pretty clearly, and you don't forget those words from a doctor. And so it was sort of about a month or two into me being 18 years of age, I was awaiting a surgery to prevent internal bleeding in the esophageal varices when I got quite unwell and ended up coughing up quite a lot of blood, which, you know, raised alarm bells and was a real cause for concern, and a dash to the hospital and, you know, all of the questions that come with experiencing that kind of thing for the first time, having been given the warnings and the prior messages that, you know, this could be really bad. You go through an experience where you start thinking about the life you've lived, the people you love, you know, what it's meant to you, whether you're going to get the chance to experience that again. And for me, it was all very much a part of this relationship with the fragility of life that I feel I have, this close bond where I truly understand how lucky we are to have life and how much of a blessing it is, and how it's not promised like we, you know, seem to believe it is at a young age. I think unless you've lost somebody you love or you've had a brush with your own health, there is something about youth that is both naive and beautiful in the way that you just live your life kind of without thinking too much. But you also tend to forget that this is an experience that comes and goes. And so I kind of learned that lesson very early on, and it's definitely changed the way that I live.
0: Yeah, I mean, reading your book, I thought you're not asking how long have I got. You really, the question you wear is, what am I going to do with the time that I've actually got? You write with passion, you've got purpose, you've got optimism, but optimism isn't about pretending everything's okay. So how did living with a life-threatening illness teach you that optimism is actually a choice rather than a personality trait?
2: Well, I think in a few ways. Like I go back to my parents receiving that harsh prognosis from an early specialist and choosing to go down another path to find somebody who had ultimately what I believe to be just a more realistic view, you know. And I say realistic because, you know, we can be pessimistic about anything, but we don't have any certainties in life. And so you can be certainly pessimistic or certainly optimistic, and, you know, you're none the wiser either way. But I think the thing you get out of positivity and optimism is, you know, you stop yourself from suffering along the way. You know, there's a great quote from Seneca that says we often suffer more in imagination than we do in reality. We tend to, you know, either make the best or the worst of the situations that we're facing. And I just think you get so much net benefit out of being positive and looking at life as a glass half full kind of person. And, you know, I absolutely agree with you that, you know, sometimes that can be perceived as, oh, you know, this guy's never negative or he's never challenged by anything. That's certainly not the case. But it's, you know, how quickly can you get back into a state of gratitude or positivity so that you somewhat control the circumstances of your life more so than being controlled by them.
0: Yeah,
2: that's always kind of been the goal for me.
0: Yeah, not living in abject misery and apprehension. I'm not going to give away the actual storyline that's in the book, because we follow your journey. One of your goals is to run a marathon. Do you, don't
2: yes.
0: you? They'll have to read the book and find out. We follow through your love life. And I know that, you know, a lot of people, obviously with cystic fibrosis in the early days, were told they wouldn't live past teenage years. You've certainly managed to prove that one wrong. You are living a really full life. Did you meet the love of your life? Listeners are going to have to read the book, I reckon, to find out more. I'll leave them with that tease. But I do want to talk about this eulogy because the headline is, I wrote my own eulogy, which you've done. I wonder if writing your own eulogy stripped away all the things that didn't really matter.
2: I think that's the whole purpose of it, Chrissy, and I think it's a great observation you make that, you know, it's not so much about the eulogy. Like, the eulogy is just a great framework to filter the meaningless things out of life. And that's not to say that you're going to live a life where you just wake up in the morning and do whatever you want to do and there's no responsibility, or, you know, that's unrealistic, right? And so I'm not suggesting that people go and pursue an unrealistic or, you know, unmanageable life, but it's rather thinking very clearly about what do I actually value? What means something to me? And, you know, how can I get more of that into my life? How can I squeeze the juice out of this experience that I have? So whether it's, you know, God willing for everyone listening and for myself and the people I love included, a very long, healthy, happy life, you know, but if for some reason I fall a little bit short of the years that I wanted, or, you know, the time I thought I had, you know, will I be fulfilled by the experience of my life? And I hope that most people can get to that point and answer that question with a yes, and, you know, look back on the time they've spent, the people they've brought into their life, and smile that it was well lived, that it was enjoyed, and, you know, that they made the most of it.
0: Yeah. Brad, if every person who is listening to you this morning took just one lesson from your book, what would you challenge them to do before they go to bed tonight? I mean, even if it was as much as the first sentence they should write for their eulogy, what would it be?
2: Yeah, that's a really good question. I would say that, you know, for me, the most important thing would be to think truly about what matters most in your life. And I think if you can identify that and reflect on that, you're more likely to live with intention. When you wake up in the morning and, you know, life is busy, we all have responsibilities, and, you know, that's me included. But just thinking more deeply and consistently about what we really value, I think allows us to live with more intention. And, you know, you're not always going to get it right. There's no such thing as a right answer or a right path, or, you know, you can't predict what's around the corner. So it's not about getting it right, but it's about, you know, living with intention and getting as close to right as you possibly can.
0: Great advice. Bradley, thanks so much for coming on the program. How old are you now?
2: 30 now.
0: 30 now. You made 3-0. You're on fire. Well done.
2: Hopefully in another couple decades, or many more decades ahead of me.
0: Well, if attitude is anything to go by, you definitely will. And we look forward to catching up with you. You've got a podcast as well, haven't you?
2: Yeah, a lot to talk about. It's on all the platforms. And, you know, I sit down with people who are way smarter and wiser than me. And there's 300-odd episodes there now. So plenty of good content for anyone who wants to tune in.
0: Great. Well, I hope people get a chance to read your book. Thank you so much for spending some time with us on a Sunday morning.
2: Hey, it's been my pleasure. Thanks for having me.
0: Bradley Dreiberg, author and podcaster, and his book is called I Wrote My Own Eulogy. And it really is the most positive, uplifting book that you will have read. I strongly advise you, suggest to you, go out and grab a copy of it because, it'll be a really good read for you in the evenings. Team, we're going to stay with mental health, well-being, and the things that you can do to make the most of this life that we have been given. Chris Harris, Principal Psychologist, Oceanic Wellbeing, is joining us. Our topic today is the difference between stress and burnout. The difference between stress and burnout. We're going to learn about that. 133-882 if you've got a question for Dr. Harris or Mr. Harris. Do we call him Mr.? Because he's even one above doctor, isn't he? Dial in now or text 0487-999-882. It's 20 to 10.
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0: Quarter to 10 on 882 6PR. Louise, that's the most beautiful text you've sent through on 0487 999 882 off the back of that conversation with Bradley. She said, Chrissy, book ordered. Bradley Driver, what a legend. Brilliant, clever, inspirational man. Awesome interview, Chrissy. Wow, thank you so much for that. I think a lot of us really needed to hear that today. I agree with you. I think a shot of Bradley Driver is... One shot is probably not enough. You need two shots in your coffee every morning. A shot of this guy wouldn't be too bad either. You got no sting, Max. I'm trying to build something up. All right. This man is Chris Harris. Yay.
21: Hey, good morning, Chrissy. Good morning, listeners.
0: You have a chance to sit down just then and listen to Bradley speaking?
21: Absolutely. And I was inspired. And for me, somebody kind of, I mean, much younger than myself, but an ability to reflect and think what's important in my life. You know, what do I appreciate? That word gratitude, you know, I don't think we use it often enough. And, you know, somebody else had wrote a book, you know, The Subtle Art of Not Giving a...
0: The proverbial.
21: The proverbial. And it's along those lines, which is what's really important to us and what are the things that, you know, we really need to appreciate. So, inspirational, Bradley. I'll be having a read.
0: Yeah, his parents I found as very inspirational human beings. They ended up not being together. I'll give that little spot. But they are still the most amazing parents, and he has got a fantastic relationship with all of them. So he's obviously brought up, you know, in such a positive household.
21: Yeah, that ability to kind of have an optimistic mindset, because it's all about his mindset, listening to him about it. Those struggles happen, we all are confronted with those struggles, and then kind of how he kind of had a mindset of, I'm going to get through this.
0: I know now, when I was growing up, my mum had a very, just words that I live by now is, be grateful for what you do have, you know, focus on what you do have, not on what you don't.
21: Absolutely. Staying focused on that.
0: Yeah. Now today you wanted to head into the territory of the difference between stress and burnout. Start us off, sir.
21: Look, the rates of burnout are increasing, and often for people they're wondering, am I burnt out or am I stressed? And it's a great question. The simple kind of differentiation is that when we're stressed, we generally say, I'm feeling overwhelmed. When we're burnt out, we generally say, I'm depleted. I don't have any fuel left. And the big differentiation, Chrissy, is that burnout's generally related to a role. So it occurs at work rather than stress of external factors, financial stressors, that kind of impact us through here. And what we're seeing is more people are saying, I think I'm burnt out. The key characteristics, because people are wondering, well, what constitutes burnout, is usually there's this emotional depletion. There's an interesting aspect of burnout, which is called cynicism, where people become really cynical about the work they're doing, the employment, and even kind of cynical about their role within the business. And the third big one is that people start to believe they can't do the job, that they're ineffective within this. So it's become a key issue. I mean, kind of workplace reducing stress, changes to legislation around psychosocial hazards means that more people are recognising, am I burnt out or am I just stressed?
0: Or I'm just stressed. We're talking to Chris Harris. Chris is the principal psychologist at Oceanic Wellbeing, and our topic this morning is the difference between stress and burnout. And we would love your feedback. Jump on in if you've got a positive, something positive to report, or you want to ask Chris a question about this and get some advice. Please do 133-882 or 0487-999-882. Is it often identified by your work colleagues, or is it self-identified? How do you identify burnout?
21: It's a great, great question through there. In fact, a lot of time it goes amiss. There's a thriving at work model, and one of the things is how do we skill leaders to identify this and individuals to identify this? And of course, addressing it requires some changes within the workplace. So it's a combination both that leaders within the workplace understand this is about work demand. So basically what it is the demands outweigh the resources. So either people are being asked to do more than they're capable of. A really interesting new phenomena is that burnout can be related to us talking more about the work and less doing. So we have excessive meetings and emails that we have to respond to think about the work, and then people end up going, I'm going to all these meetings, but I don't have enough time to do it. And that adds to the work demands.
0: Yeah, and that's the structure of work, isn't it? Tim, we'll take a break. When we come back, we'd like some questions from you and some observations as well. 0487-999-882. Talkback is 133-882. And remember, our caller of the weekend goes into the draw. We have got a fabulous prize, which is two tickets to go along to the Harry Potter experience up at the Enchanted Forest, the Harry Potter Enchanted Forest, which is going to be a lot of fun. Let's find out what's happening on the roads, Tim.
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3: That breakdown remains on the Mitchell Freeway northbound on Hepburn Avenue's on-ramp in Padbury. The vehicle's still in the left emergency lane, but incident response is on site. Motorists are out of their vehicles to reduce speed on the approach. No delays there, so that's all good. Taking a look around, those emergency works remain on Albany Highway at Turner Place in Kelmscott. Right lane still closed in both directions, so plan ahead to avoid delays. No other major delays around Perth, CBD and metro areas look clear. I'm Nadia Scuria on 6PR.
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0: 1-3-882 if you've got a question for Chris Harris, Principal Psychologist at Oceanic Wellbeing. We're talking about the difference between stress and burnout. You can text us 0487 999 882. So we've identified the difference between stress and burnout. So once we've identified that it's burnout, is there an easy way to manage it?
21: Look, I'd like to hear, you know, from some of the listeners whether or not, you know, they found techniques to manage burnout. But fundamentally what we're looking at, because it's work related, is, you know, we want people to get well, stay well, and then go home well through this. So ostensibly it is about approaching the employer, and also having a look or making sure that each employee has a sense of they're stimulated, they have the skills to do the job well, that they, the work demands are not excessive. And also that they have a sense of agency through that. So it's both about how you have the conversation with the employer. And then there's other things around self-care. I mean, basically, like my colleague reminds me, we take our whole self to work. So things that we can do in preparation for that, and there's five key elements around, you know, look after your sleep, nutrition, exercise, make sure you're caring for your relationships outside as well. So there's things that the individual can do in order to be well, but there's also responsibilities that fall with the organisation now. But it's about having those conversations.
0: Are people worried though? I mean, would you be worried to tell someone in the management that you think you're on the verge of burnout?
21: So what's really important is this is not a weakness in a person. It's what's called an organisational phenomena. A lady, Christine Mullock, many years ago said that it's an organisational stressor. But employees can feel as if somehow it's a weakness within them, that they're not trying hard enough. And we need to kind of move away from that. It isn't a clinical mental health condition. It's due to the excessive work demands, and basically, not enough fuel. That's where the term burnout comes from. You know, the candle burns out or the embers burn out. It doesn't matter how much you try and, ignite it again. Unless you kind of change something or add kind of new things, it'd be very difficult for a person to turn around.
0: So would you work then more with the business owners or the managers to try and reduce burnout?
21: Absolutely. It kind of sits with workplace well-being and about how workplaces can review their processes. And it's legislative now. A few years ago, you know, kind of said we can't work people beyond their job roles. We have to provide support. We have to provide the skills in terms of having that self-mastery. But it's a really good point. This is not an individual weakness, and I really want listeners to know that.
0: Okay. So where can we go to for help? Can we come and have a chat with you if we want to have a – or you're just overrun yourself. You're suffering almost burnout yourself with the number of people.
21: Well, look, I do get overwhelmed. I do get stressed, but in actual fact, I don't feel burnt out. But Oceanic Wellbeing has Oceanic Workplace Wellbeing. Give us a call. Go on the net, oceanicwellbeing.com.au. We're here to help.
0: Great. Chris, thanks so much for coming and spending another Sunday morning with you. We really, really appreciate it.
21: Fantastic. Have a great weekend.
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0: That was a really interesting conversation and a lot of texts coming in, burnout, looking after kids with special needs. That's non-stop work. You know, we'll touch on that with Chris in a couple of weeks' time when he comes back because I think that's a really important conversation too. So stay with us. We will address those big, big topics on the program. Coming up, we've got sport with Dane Meffin. We're going to chat motorsporting. We're going to talk soccer. Rosanna Scuria is in studio for Table Talk after the news at 11 o'clock this morning. We've got movies with Andrew Williams as well. And we're going to have a chat about that bronze statue of Nicky Winmar. It's been taken down last night. That's less than 48 hours after he was found guilty of violently assaulting a woman. I'd love to have your take on that one as well. Do you think it should have stayed? Or do you think definitely it should have gone? That was the right thing to do. 133-882 or text us 0487-999-882.
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29: It's 15 degrees at 10 o'clock. Good morning, I'm Jamie Smith. A statue of Nicky Winmar outside Optus Stadium has been removed this morning after the footballer was found guilty of domestic violence offences. Nine reporter Andrew Dew was there.
10: The removal of the Nicky Winmar statue began just before 6:30 this morning. Contractors carefully dug around the base before the sculpture was lifted by crane and loaded onto a ute. It will now be stored at Optus Stadium. The decision comes after Winmar was convicted last year of assaulting a woman in a motel room, dragging her by the hair and repeatedly bashing her head against a door. The Premier moved quickly to order the statue's removal. The West Australian Noongar man became an AFL icon in 1993 while playing for St Kilda when he lifted his jumper and pointed to his skin in defiance of racist abuse from Collingwood supporters. The gesture became one of the defining moments in the fight against racism in Australian sport. The statue will remain in storage while Venues West and the AFL consider its future.
29: Testing is continuing on a suspected positive bird flu case found on Mullaloo Beach in Perth. Australia has recorded its sixth confirmed case of the deadly H5N1 strain in migratory seabirds. The CSIRO confirmed late Saturday evening that a dead giant petrel found in New South Wales has tested positive. Authorities say the risk to human health remains low. Around 20 million people, including representatives from more than 100 countries, are in Tehran for the funeral of slain Supreme Leader Ayatollah Ali Khamenei. He was killed alongside family members at the start of the US-Israel war on Iran. These mourners say there's a strong sense of unfinished business with the US.
11: We are sad and it's a great sorrow, but our message to America is you can't do a damn thing. What do you think you've achieved by killing our leader? Our leader has grown young.
29: That translation thanks to Sky. Severe weather has disrupted 4th of July celebrations in Washington, D.C. 850,000 fireworks were due to be launched in a world record display as the United States marks its 250th Independence Day. They've been delayed but are expected to go ahead with a close eye on thunderstorms in the area. In finance, the Australian dollar is buying 69.3 US cents.
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29: France have defeated Paraguay 1-0 in their World Cup knockout clash. The score was locked at nil all for 70 minutes, but a penalty shot by Kylian Mbappe sealed the win. They now face Morocco, who earlier defeated Canada 3-0. Fremantle coach Justin Longmuir says yesterday's loss to GWS in Canberra was disappointing. The 21-point defeat ends the Dockers' 14-game win streak, though they're still on top of the ladder. Longmuir says GWS were the tougher side.
12: They worked harder than us, so yeah, it was really disappointing. Felt like we were off from the start, and sometimes when you hang in there on the scoreboard, it can give you a false sense of how the game's getting played out, and felt like we fell into that, and then, yeah, that third quarter was really disappointing.
29: In the WAFL, Swan Districts beat West Perth 91 points to 66. Perth was defeated by East Perth by 51 points and Subiaco lost by just 1 point to South Fremantle. In the women's competition, Claremont take on West Perth at Revo Fitness Stadium at 10 past 12. In the Super Rugby Women's, the Force face the Brumbies in Canberra. That game gets underway at 5 past 12. That's the latest news and sport.
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3: Good news, that breakdown has cleared on the Mitchell Freeway northbound on Hepburn Avenue's on-ramp in Padbury with no traffic delays there, but those emergency works remain on Albany Highway at Turner Place in Kelmscott. The right lane still closed in both directions, so plan ahead to avoid delays. No other major delays around the rest of Perth. The freeways are looking clear and Grand Palmer Freeway, Tonkin and Roe Highway also having a good run. I'm Nadia Scurria on Perth 6BR.
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29: Showers increasing today. We're heading for a top of 21 degrees. A shower or two tomorrow, 20 degrees the top. Sunny conditions on Tuesday with a top of 21. 22 degrees on Wednesday with more sunny conditions. Rain returning on Thursday, a shower or two with 20 degrees. 19 degrees on Friday with a shower or two. A possible shower on Saturday with a top of 18 degrees. Right now it's 15 degrees. We'll have more news for you at 11 o'clock on Perth's 6PR.
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0: Company on 882 6PR coming up. It's Any Given Sunday with Dane Murphy. Before we get there, though, we need to begin with one of the biggest sporting stories or around sporting stories in Western Australia this weekend. Overnight, the iconic statue of Nicky Winmar, former AFL great, was removed from outside the stadium. Less than 48 hours after the AFL great was found guilty of assaulting a woman, it's a story that sparked enormous debate. Can you separate the athlete from the person? Does one conviction erase one of the most significant moments in Australian sporting history? Give us a yell, 133-882, or text us 0487-999-882. Rachel Tassica from 7 News has been following the story and she's been down to Optus Stadium this morning. Hi, Rachel.
19: Hi, Chrissy. How are you?
0: Not bad. So what happened overnight? Do we know how the statue was actually removed?
19: Yes, so it all happened early this morning, just before sunrise, while it was still dark. So it took crews about an hour to remove the statue. A crane was called in to lift the $100,000 bronze statue onto a forklift, and then that was transported inside Optus Stadium. And that's where it will be stored for now until a decision is made on its long-term future.
0: So we don't have any idea what will happen to that statue in the future at this time?
19: Not at this time, no. It's just in storage at the moment until the AFL makes a decision on the long-term future.
0: So was the decision to remove it ultimately Government, Venues West or AFL?
19: I believe it was AFL, and then Premier Roger Cook came out almost immediately after Nicky Winmar was convicted on Friday, and he ordered the removal of the statue, saying there's no place for honouring someone convicted of violence against women to be honoured in this way outside an iconic venue like Optus Stadium.
0: You've been down at the site this morning and obviously talking to your sports teams as well. Have you had any reaction from the football community or locals down at the site where the statue was?
19: Yeah, so we have been speaking to locals down here at Optus Stadium this morning, and the general consensus is because he has been found guilty, they think the removal of the statue is the right call. Some people, though, do think it is obviously separate because it is such an iconic sporting moment in Australian history. They do think it is separate, but the general consensus is that they do believe it should be removed.
0: Yeah, it's a hard one. All right, well, we'll look forward to your report this evening, Rachel. Thanks so much for joining us on 882 6PR.
19: Thanks, Chrissy.
0: Seven News reporter Rachel Tasico, who's down at Optus Stadium and just covering what's happening there. One of the biggest sporting stories. It's not actually a game, but certainly around the fabulous game of AFL that we're all passionate about. The iconic statue of Nicky Winmar being removed from outside Optus Stadium under cover of darkness, or just before the sun rose this morning, less than 48 hours after the AFL great was found guilty of assaulting a woman. And as I said, it's a story that has sparked enormous debate, and you might want to give us a yell this morning on the program and talk about it a bit more in depth. 133-882, give us your opinion. 0487-999-882. Let's do this too.

0: himself is in the studio with us. Dane Miffin's played three games at least for Little League with who? Did he play sport? I don't know. When Jacko comes in, he says, played 48 games, blah, blah, blah.
1: Let's go play two games for Perth Colts in 2018.
0: That was a good season. Great. Why did you play two? Are you making that up?
1: No, I'm just making stuff up.
0: Nothing. You're just a sports, Chrissy.
1: You're a sports digester. Watch too much is maybe what it is.
0: Just watch too much. You can never watch too much. All right, what do you want to cover off on today? Obviously, we've got Nikki Winmar up the top, but what's important in your world?
1: Well, Nikki Winmar statue is a hard one because I find it hard to have, I know for radio you probably need to have one, but I find it hard to have like a strong opinion on it. Like I get both, well, I definitely get why they're removing it, but I find that, you know, there's a lot of complications to the whole situation. I understand why.
0: The reason the statue was put there was because of an iconic moment in history, which was calling out certain, you know, it was calling out racism. And it's a very important flagging moment for many people around the nation. And now he's done something which calls his reputation into disrepute. And we've had many occasions throughout history where people who are historic figures have been lauded for their achievements or their elder statesman sort of position. And then we've been discovered to have done something absolutely abhorrent, but yet those statues remain.
1: I guess the question is it the statue there for the moment or is the statue there for the person?
0: Yeah.
1: Otherwise though, do want to talk World Cup with Craig Foster. We're going to talk some motorsport, which would be good. And we might even
0: get Nadia
1: to come in and help us out. And then we've got Super Netball Grand Final yesterday, Adelaide Thunderbirds winning. We got footy. There's a lot of drama in the AFL world, field as well.
0: Yeah.
1: As per usual, Frio and West Coast have both lost this week. Yeah. So it's probably the first time in a really long time we've seen both teams go down since round one. So what's that? Almost 4.5 months.
0: Yeah.
1: So
0: no purple flying, gold flying.
1: No. And then there's a big drama up on the Gold Coast between Collingwood and the Gold Coast Suns with, some suspensions and fighting and contact with umpires.
0: There's
1: a lot of, the AFL are going to find this one really hard to come to a decision on. I think there's a lot of moving parts. So we got heaps, but we'd love to hear people's thoughts on any of it.
0: Okay, I agree with you. 1-3-882-0487-999-882. That one with the Goldfield Suns, this is me showing my background growing up in Kalgoorlie. There is only one gold, it's the Goldfields.
1: The Goldfields.
0: Was he coming in to try and break up a melee that was happening and then do you think he's accidentally whacked the umpire or is it more deliberate and targeted?
1: If you're talking about Braden Maynard, I think he was coming in for the melee specifically. I don't think he was coming to break it up.
0: Oh, he was coming to join it.
1: Okay. And then Tuke Miller, who I guess you could argue possibly was trying to break it up, but I think we know that no one's trying to break it up.
0: No.
1: Like, are we happy to not pretend that AFL players, when they get in a fight, aren't trying to break it up? I think they're all happy to have a scrap, aren't they?
0: They might have been. Every now and then you see a player come in and they're grabbing people literally by the scruffs of the back of their shirt and pulling them out.
1: Maybe. This was sparked by a Ben Long incident who...
0: Tell me more.
1: He sort of put a shoulder into the back, like lat of Braden Maynard off the footy at one point.
0: Okay.
1: And I think that sort of rose the tension. So then from that point on, those two players specifically were looking to go at each other at any opportunity. And then, of course, any kind of moment where the tensions rise, both of those players wanted to get right into it. So, there's going to be a lot to look at for the AFL. And I think a couple of these guys might be looking at some time off. But it's hard to tell with their rules these days.
0: Yeah. Dan, has there been many occasions or any, I can't think of any incidences, I know there'll be some, where the umpire has been caught unawares or has been hurt during an altercation on the field and there's been some sort of an implication for the players involved? What's been the history of it?
1: I can't remember a single time where an umpire was in the vicinity of sort of what we'd call a melee and was hit.
0: And I'm sure if Jacko was here, he's older than both of us. He's not actually, same age as me. But he would remember, because I can remember seeing
1: him
0: on TV.
1: Yeah.
0: He might remember this morning. He'll be asleep this morning. That poor man has been, he's exhausted all of the battery in his tank, I think, at this point in time. We're talking on Friday when he came in for sport and he was saying, it is a great time to be a couch potato, Christina. Yeah. If you're a sports nut, it's a great time to be a couch potato. All right, we've got a couple of texts coming through. Kylie wants to talk about the Winmar conviction, saying the Winmar conviction doesn't really erase the moment in sporting history. It does send a strong message that as a society, we do not condone violence against women, and this person has now lost the right to be honoured in this way. So that's fair. 34 women killed in Australia so far in 2026. I support this move by our government, and more needs to be done. Kylie, thanks for your input there. And good to hear you, Dane, talking about the netball.
1: Yeah, well, we're big netball town here. Mm. The Fever have been huge for a long time, and I have two sisters, Chrissy, so I've spent plenty of time.
0: Are you the baby brother?
1: No, I'm the older, so I've spent time around netball plenty in my youth, yeah. So I do.
0: Did you play mixed netball?
1: Actually, at one point I did, yeah. I did at one point.
0: Sixby, I had a mixed netball team.
1: Did they?
0: We did, and some of the boys from the sports department were absolute shockers. They could not discern between netball and AFL, and there were a couple of occasions where people whom shall remain nameless were up mounting the people. And you're like, you can't jump in the air and knee someone in the back, boys.
1: No, you can't.
0: No.
1: I tell you what, though, the reason I stopped playing it is because it's a knee killer, and I could just foresee an ACL blowing out. It's really hard to stop.
0: Yeah. Back to you and your sisters. So you had to watch netball. So you're a netball aficionado.
1: Oh, I don't know, hardly, but one memory that is very strong, and anyone who's been at netball knows this memory, is there's 100 courts and there's everyone on the court, like yelling and screaming, but the whistles, just non-stop whistles everywhere. It's,
0: how do you know which whistle is yours when you're playing community netball? I agree with that totally.
1: That is one thing, but from a spectator point of view, it drives you insane.
0: Yeah, it would do. It would do. Tim, we're going to talk more about sport after this break. It's 17 minutes past 10. Coming up, we're going to go and chat with Craig Foster, our Stan sport expert, who has been picking apart the World Cup for us, and no doubt talking about that match with France this morning, and also Canada's defeat as well out. So one of the co-host nations is out of the World Cup. Let's find out what's happening on our roads.
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3: Thanks, Chrissy. No major delays around the Perth CBD or metro areas this morning. The freeways are still looking clear. No delays throughout the tunnel or throughout Row or Tonkin Highway. But those emergency works remain on Albany Highway at Turner Place in Kelmscott. Right lanes are still closed in both directions. Western Power on site doing a street light pole replacement, so plan ahead to avoid delays there. I'm Nadia Scurria on Perth's traffic leader, 6 PM.
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17: 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Go!

0: Inc., and that comes after the success of the Matildas in 2023. Mm-hmm. And of course, the year before we made the round of 16, everyone remembers, you know, what happened in Qatar. The nation came together at that time as well. So, yeah, we've got used to it now. You know, something happens when the Socceroos and Matildas play in World Cups and Australia goes nuts.
1: So we've got Canada out. Tell us about that match.
0: Well, Morocco was stronger and Canada did play some good football. They did play quite well. They gave their very best, but Morocco are semi-finalists from the last World Cup. We know that they're very high quality and very experienced team. And in the end, you know, that's one of the part of the lessons for Australia as well about this World Cup. You saw yesterday this incredible game with Cabo Verde, you know, this little tiny archipelago of 10 little islands off the west coast of Africa. And they almost got past Argentina, only losing 3-2. So, you know, we've had some amazing performances by the smaller nations, but the lesson for us and for Canada is that in the end, you need the very highest level of players as well. And that's, you know, that's where Australia needs to go now after our exit from another World Cup.
2: Foss, from one host nation to another, tomorrow morning, England have got one of the toughest tasks in world sport heading to Mexico City Stadium, Estadio Azteca is my best pronunciation. How do you see that going for them? Because that could be a big upset.
0: No, good pronunciation. Yeah, it's a very famous home of football, like what we would say a cathedral, because the way that Mexicans support football is as crazy as anyone in the world, as you've probably seen all the video coming out from there. They hosted in 1970, one of the most famous World Cups ever. Brazil won his Pelé won his third World Cup with Brazil. They also hosted in 86 when Maradona won, which is one of the most famous ever goals he scored against England. So they're going back to that stadia where Mexico have only lost twice in 56 years, in something like over 80 games or something. That's how strong they are. Their best performances in World Cups were at that stadium in 70 and 86 as well. So they love playing there. You've seen the support of the Mexicans in the Azteca. So it's, you know, historic venue. And England are going back to try and exorcise those demons from the Maradona hand of God goal, so-called, back in 86. Yeah. And then he scored the greatest goal in World Cup history not too long afterwards. So they should, on paper, you know, they should get through that. But it's at altitude. It's against the host nation, which is a big advantage for them. And so that's far from guaranteed.
1: Craig, I was watching an interesting report last night on the use, because we talked the other day about the use of AI in sport, and saying Jacko was saying that he didn't appreciate the VAR on Friday because it meant his beloved Croatia was out. But I was looking at an interesting, you know, the banners that go around the bottom of the field to do the advertising on it. Apparently they are broadcasting 4 ads in tandem for different jurisdictions.
0: Yeah.
1: Can you explain that to Dana and I, please, how that works?
0: Yeah, that's true. So a few years ago, the advertisements on broadcast went from the physical in-stadia, what we used to have, you know, where you used to have the signs all around the side, or, you know, up on your major screen or whatever. On broadcast, it then turned to, you know, specificity for whoever's watching. And by that, I mean country or perhaps platform. So they can basically put on your broadcast any advertising they want to do. And, of course, you know, the future for sports broadcasting will be a bit like Instagram. It'll be personalised, I would imagine. Yeah. That's not too far away. So you'll be watching the Socceroos play and you'll be getting all the ads, the same ads you're getting on YouTube or on Instagram or anywhere else because of the algorithms.
1: I just thought it was interesting because they were saying they were playing at X frame. So they've actually got each ad down. So you imagine you've got 4 regions. You've got the ad for each region literally playing simultaneously, but each broadcast nation or nation that's getting it in, we're doing it at 60 frames per second and they're broadcasting this thing at 140 frames per second. So we're getting the glimpse. At the timing of it is amazing the way that works.
2: Crazy technology.
1: And the people who are actually at the game see a blur down the bottom, but those of us at home see the one that's specific for our region.
2: We love ads. We love ads.
1: We love ads. We love ads. That enables us to be here and enables us to have Craig Foster, Stan Sport expert. What match are you looking forward to next? Have you got your sights on anything?
0: I'm looking forward to the Iberian Derby. That's Portugal against Spain. That's going to be huge because Portugal have underperformed largely, and Cristiano Ronaldo, he scored twice against Uzbekistan. He did score in their last game as well. But, you know, he hasn't been on the same level as Messi, but he has the

0: capability to, and the rest of the team is just unbelievable. So they've been underperforming, but they can't do that against Spain. Spain have been going well. They lack a high quality, I would say world-class number nine, like they used to have Torres and David Villa in the past when they won in 2010. But the rest of it is amazing, you know, playing at the very highest level of club football. Again, this is part of the lessons for Australia. That's where we need to get our players back and to go further even than we were in 06. So, you know, what we're seeing, once you start to hit the quarterfinals, you start to then see the very best are rising to the top, you know, and the kind of plucky underdogs, you know, can only go so far. Eventually, it's the player quality that is going to get there. And when you've got Portugal-Spain, you've got complete quality all across the field.
1: There was one player, we spoke about Jacko's Croatia, Chrissy, just before, but Messi and Ronaldo, we put them in those all-time great conversation. But someone who's had a fantastic international career, Luka Modric from Croatia, who we assume now is done at the World Cup. How have you seen his career and what sort of impact does he leave, Foz?
0: Yeah, well, he was so great that he was one of the few players, there might have been two, I'd have to check that, but who won a Ballon d'Or for World Player of the Year during the period where Messi and Ronaldo were at their peak. And that says everything about him, right? Because to break that hegemony of those two greats, two of probably the top five who've ever played a game, you know, in this Ballon d'Or, which means the World Player of the Year voted as the best player in that 12 months. That shows the quality. And I think that was back in 2018 when they made the final, you know, and lost to France. So extraordinary player, one of the best midfielders ever in history. You know, someone who could control the game, someone who could break the game open. I was watching him the other day again and just enjoying him play for Croatia. And I was thinking, you know, that what he became most famous for was the outside of his right foot, you know, for people, you know, football lovers listening, don't know what I'm talking about. But he, you know, when so much of the technique of all the players is becoming homogenized, he was that one player who could just make these unbelievable passes to win games just with the outside of his right foot. And, you know, they were just absolutely sumptuous. So that's what he's remembered for. That actual technique has been immortalized. I'm sure there's a statue of it just with Modric just hitting one of those beautiful right-footed curling crosses in or a little through pass. So, yeah, amazing. Brilliant again from Croatia. You know, they almost got through the game, you know, right at the end. Of course, they had one ruled out for offside. But, you know, as I always say, you never, ever count out Croatia. They're a nation of only 3.5 million, but they know football. They have a very rare combination of competitiveness, like Australia, physical strength, like Australia, and also technical quality, which on the mass over the whole population of players is still higher than ours, and that's where we need to rise up.
2: Craig, we're going to leave it there, mate. Thank you so much for bringing your insights to us on sports this morning. We appreciate it.
0: No, my pleasure.
2: You're going to get some sleep so you can watch the next match. 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It's 29 minutes to 11. And when we come back, we'll take a call from Lisa on the Nicky Winmar decision. Love to have your thoughts. 133-882. If there's any sporting achievements over this weekend or any decisions that you'd like to have a chat about, 0487-999-882.
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2: 25 minutes to 11 on 882 6BR. Coming up, we've got our very hard, not so hard sports quiz. So keep an ear out for that one. 133-882. If you know important things like the Adelaide Thunderbirds won the Super Netball Grand Final, you'd be in with a chance to take out our prize. We're looking for two competitors to go head-to-head in our QA-style competition. We're going to talk... Actually, I'm going to go to Lisa first. We'll go to the phone lines because a number of you want to jump in and discuss the removal of the Nikki Winmar statue overnight. Hello, Lisa.
24: Oh, morning, Chrissy. Morning, Dano. Guys, firstly, I totally agree with the statue coming down because domestic violence against women is unacceptable. But my question is, if the AFL made the call to have the statue removed, are they going to remove Nikki Winmar from the Hall of Fame?
1: It's a really good point. I don't know. I'm actually trying to find examples of where that's happened, where someone's been removed, but without naming names, we do have players who have had similar convictions in the Hall of Fame still.
2: We've got texts coming through now, Dane, on exactly that point, and I'll use Evelyn's. Is that okay?
1: Yeah, yeah.
2: So Evelyn's has said, interestingly, Dane and Chrissy, Wayne Carey is in the AFL Hall of Fame despite his history of domestic violence. Is this appropriate?
1: He was specifically the example I was thinking of, and I knew he hadn't been removed. I'm trying to find an example where it has happened. So on that basis, but things change and maybe the AFL are trying to be more aware of these sort of subjects. Yeah. So it's possible, but I really don't know. And there could be enough like fan back of, you know, supporter backlash on this, which I think is completely possible. And the AFL may come to the table and say that it's not acceptable and we're not going to do it.
2: Yeah. I wonder if it will cause people to jump up and say, actually, no, we want these removed. We want them all removed. It shouldn't be there. Greg has jumped in on the text line and said, Chrissy Dane Foz is an absolute legend. Foz. He's got Foz. He spelled it with a Z. Craig Foster.
1: That's what I call him, Foz.
2: You call him Foz? Yeah. Okay. He's an absolute legend of Australia. He knows the beautiful game oh so well. Great Australian. He gives so much time to those less fortunate. Greg in Guildford. Thank you, Greg, for that feedback. 1-3-3-8-82 if you'd like to join us. 0487-999-882. Now, as a collective group here at 6BR, we all have special set of skills. As we know, you now, Dane played two games of amateur football for a team. I'm not sure what. You're into movies, Young Max. Isaac loves trains. And Nadia, who is our traffic person and also works in opera and all sorts of classical thing, orchestra, classical ilk type things here in Perth, also has a dirty little secret. What is your little passion that you have, Nadia, that people may not pick from looking at you because you're an angelic looking human being?
0: I'm a bit of a rev head. I love my motorsport.
2: All right, so you've brought a story to us this week and it's to do with Formula V in Western Australia. Can you tell us a little bit more?
0: So Formula V is essentially...
2: Oh, no, tell us more. Come on.
0: No.
2: What is it? What's Formula V?
0: It's car racing.
2: Yeah.
0: But I thought that we should talk about the women's participation in the sport because it's been reported that there's been a strong female participation for the 2026 season with seven female drivers, a couple of which are actually my friends of the current membership base of 32. And who better to talk about it than the president of Formula V? We've got Kathy Leeson on the line with us. Good morning, Kathy. Thank you for joining us.
4: Morning. Thanks for having me.
1: Kathy, thanks for joining us. Give us a little bit of, give our listeners a bit of a rundown what Formula V actually is in comparison to maybe some of the other motorsports that we come across.
4: Okay, so we are open wheel, so we're like a Formula One car, so it's an open car as opposed to a, we call them tin top, so an enclosed car. And because we're V, we're Volkswagen engines and the H-beam and some other parts. So the old Beetles, that's the car parts we run, so we're Formula V.
1: So female participation this racing season up around 22% of all participants are women now. What's sort of the driver behind why they're being attracted to the sport?
4: Well, I think it's also like with the culture of the club, it's just been a really welcoming and we call it our family. So it's like a family vibe, like have fathers and daughters. My husband and I race together. We have several married couples that race together. And it's just like really, and it's entry level, so it's cheap. So you can have several cars all running in a family group. And and so I started 13 years ago, and I think just seeing other females racing and being a part of it is also great and makes other women think they can do it too.
1: Inclusive invite. So originally when you joined, what was it that attracted you? Did you grow up around motorsport? Is that the force behind what got you into it?
4: I did not. My husband started racing and I was getting bored just standing on the sidelines and I thought, I can do that. I can give it a go. So 13 years ago and I've been racing ever since.
1: Do you think, so fostering an environment where, so of course we know with grassroots sports of any kind, group, being in a group and feeling like you have a sense of belonging to the sport only, but also with the other participants, is that kind of how it's starting to feel now? There's a good group of girls who are racing and sort of, pushing themselves to improve and go and move up the ranks.
4: Yeah, I definitely think so. And just, especially with the Formula V community, we are, if you break your engine, someone will lend you one to race you in the next meet. So it's very, like, we're all helped each other out. And, so it's just a really good group. And
1: keep going.
4: No, you're right.
1: I was just going to ask if someone did want to get into it, like what, you know, for me, who's someone who hasn't grown up with motorsport, I think, and I go, it seems like it's an expensive sport to get involved in, but is there large upfront costs?
4: Well, you'd need your car and you need something to tow it with, and then you need all your gear, so your helmet, your race suit, and you have to have fireproof underwear. So, and then your entry costs and that, but
24: being entry level, we are one of the cheapest categories. So it makes it more affordable. So, and I do believe we are cheaper than go-karting.
2: That's saying something. Kath, I believe you've got a pretty experienced MC as well at your events.
24: Bruce Welsh, or yeah. Is that who you mean?
0: Yes, we've got Bruce because April, his daughter, races and a couple of the girls there, but also have come through the Girls on Track program, which is run with Motorsport Australia. So Mackenzie Gow, who races alongside April. She is,
2: she's a slip of a thing too.
0: She's a prodigy of the program. I personally am part of the initiative. So I do stuff with, Girls on Track, which we've got an event coming up at
2: the
0: Supercars.
2: Where can we come and see?
0: So it is coming up at the Supercars, but unfortunately registrations have already closed, but they'll be open for next year. And as Kathy said, it's a great initiative. It allows the girls to come through, and even if you haven't grown up around motorsport or something, you may know someone. Like Kathy said, her husband was racing. She got bored on the side. It just gives you an experience and an opportunity to go, oh, actually, this is kind of cool. Yeah. So, and then go through from there.
2: You can't be what you can't see. So the fact that there's more women now getting involved is a great thing. And hopefully, Dane and yourself bringing this interview to our listeners will mean more people will be aware of it, and they might have the chance to get involved or support it too.
0: Well and truly.
2: So thank you, you two.
0: You're welcome.
24: Thank you.
2: And thank you. Thank you, Kathy. Yeah, so racing the Formula V Western Australia record, recording strong female participation across the first half of the 2026 season. Just briefly, where can we see where the actual program events for this is? So if we wanted to go along and have a watch, how do we find that information out?
0: So Formula V Australia, their website is fv.org.au, and they'll have the information on there.
5: Traffic. The census is coming in August. You'll get instructions soon on what to do. 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Authorised by the Australian Bureau of Statistics, Canberra.
0: Roads are looking clear this morning. No major delays around the Perth CBD or metro areas. Those roadworks do remain, though, on Albany Highway in Redcliffe due to that Western Power pole replacement, so plan ahead to avoid delays. Tunnels moving well in both directions. CBD and metro areas having a good run. Don't forget, if you see anything on our roads, to give us a call. I'm Nadia Scurria on Perth 6.
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2: 11 minutes to 11, we need some competitors for our sports quiz. First question is, who did the Freo Dockers lose to on Saturday? Who did the Freo Dockers lose to on Saturday? That's our first question. We need two competitors, 133-882, jump on the blower team. 133-882, we have five questions. We'll pitch you head to head. And the person who answers the last question correctly wins a prize from our games cupboard. Now, we've got Leo online, Dame, before we let you go, about this Nikki Winmar decision. You would like to chime in. Hello, Leo.
20: Hello, Chrissy. How are you today?
2: Good, thanks, sir. Dane's here as well.
20: Okay, look, hello, mate. Look, I wanted to talk about the Nikki Winmar statue right now. Nikki Winmar was a great footballer and all that kind of stuff, but he wasn't the greatest footballer. Certainly, there are others who might deserve a statue more than him out the front of a football stadium. But the statue of Nikki Winmar, it is not about Nikki Winmar. It's about him pulling his jumper up and saying, I'm black and I'm proud of it. So I think that if a statue was going to stay there for that reason and the plaque below it changed so that it wasn't about Nikki Winmar, that he was just a proud black Australian and Indigenous man, you know, calling out racism, then I think it has merit. Having said that, I want to say, you know, for all the right reasons that why they're doing it, because we don't want violence against women. And my father taught me I've never hit a woman. I wouldn't do it. So I completely understand that. And I understand the reasoning behind it. But the other side of the coin is the hypocrisy that somebody like Governor Stirling has highways, electorates, statues, pictures everywhere all over our state. And yet he massacred hundreds of women and children and men. So I don't get it.
2: Yeah, I agree. And that's why it's a big debate, Leo. Thanks for your call this morning. Appreciate it. 133-882. We are looking for competitors for our not so hard, very hard sports group. Question number one is who did the Freo Dockers lose to on Saturday? Jump on the blower. We've got one competitor. I need a second one. So it could be you. Just pick up the phone now. 133-882. Jeff from Hilton is player one. Who will be player two? It could be you. Our prize is a board game. Thanks to the team at Games World. Dan, have you got anything to wrap up with there?
1: The last thing I want to quickly go to, yes. So we did shout out the Super Netball. So Adelaide Thunderbirds won 3 out of 4 Super Netball titles over the last 4 seasons. And later today, Australian women take on England women in the World T20, well, T20 World Cup at Lords at about 10:30 PM our time.
2: Beautiful. And what are you up to for the rest of the day, mate? What's your plans?
1: Oh, I was going to say I watched the footy, but I've seen the games and they don't look that interesting. So maybe not.
2: Good on you. You take care. Thank you so much, Dame F, from everyone coming in to add his sporting knowledge to the show.
3: Take 5.
2: Thanks to Games World. We've got a selection of fun games to give away today. We will send one the way of our winner. We've got trivia heads, cork, dice game, card games, remember the music, a quiz for music lovers. We will send our winner the list and they can choose from the prize cupboard. And our competitors today are, oh, you're going to line them up, are you? You're going to do it differently. Oh, I've been overridden by God. Isaac has decided today that we will go through. We're not going to go one-on-one. So we've got Jeff, Tanya, Tony and Tommy. When you answer a question incorrectly, you will go back on hold and you may have the chance to come back. So no clues at all, team. Let's get this underway. Jeff, there'll be no niceties or introductions. We're going to be brief and hard. How are you going, mate?
0: Good morning. Really well, thank you, Jid.
2: Fantastic.
0: Thank you.
2: Question number one. Who did the Frio Dockers lose to on Saturday?
0: GWS, the Giants.
2: Well done. Okay, Tanya, Tony and Tommy, stay there. Adelaide took on West Coast on Friday night. Did Adelaide defeat the Eagles?
0: Yes.
2: Okay, stay there. Stay there, everyone. Which Collingwood player may be facing the tribunal after an incident in a game against the Gold Coast?
0: Full name or just Maynard is okay.
2: Sorry, what was that?
0: Full name or last name Maynard?
2: Last name Maynard, first name?
0: Brendan.
2: Jeffrey Tanya in Cloverdale. We've got his last name. What's the first name of the Collingwood player? Do you know it?
4: Chris?
2: No! Put you on hold. Tony in Southern River is next up. Tony, we know his last name is Maynard. What's the first name of the Collingwood player who may be facing
4: the tribunal? Oh, well, Tony, I'm a Magpies man through and through. It's Braden Maynard.
2: Ah, you're in there. Okay, stay on the line. Tommy, Jeff and Tanya, you're still back in with a chance to win. True or false? Female participation in Formula V racing has increased across the 2026 season.
4: True.
2: Right on. Do you watch Formula V?
4: Yeah.
2: Excellent. Fabulous. All right. Now, this is the last one for you. Who won the Super Netball Grand Final?
4: Adelaide 36ers.
2: No, that's wrong. Wrong. So you were there, but not quite. Am I going to Tommy and Hall's Head now? Tommy, can you snatch victory from the jaws of nothingness at the moment? Who won the Super Netball Grand Final? He was close, but no cigar. Who would you have chosen?
5: The Thunderbirds.
2: I have to be very specific here. You've given me Thunderbirds are correct. What's the first part of the name of the team?
5: Adelaide.
2: Well done. Cannot get in trouble. Someone would, there'd be some moderator somewhere who'd tell me, do you like a board game? Do you like a board game, Tommy and Horsehead?
5: Yeah.
2: Excellent. Well, guess what, Tommy and Horsehead? How old are you, Tommy?
5: I'm nine. And my dad is about 46.
2: You're a funny man, Tommy. All right, what I'll do is I'll put you back to Isaac. Good on you for getting through. Sometimes you're just patience. You could have missed out. Jeff could have gone all the way. Tanya, Tommy, Tony. But Tommy, at 9 years of age, is victorious today. He's won the battle for our very hard, not so hard, Take Five sports quiz. And I'm putting him back to Isaac. And you can choose from our prize cupboard. Thanks to Games World, we've got a great selection of fun games to give away. And we will be sending one your way.
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2: We've had a text drawing some parallels between Donald Trump and sports figures like Barry Cable has been removed from the Hall of Fame, and Nicky Winmar, the statue, has just been removed as well. Interesting, isn't it, how we can act on some things and not on others. Coming up after the news at 11 o'clock this morning, Rosanna Scuria joins us for Table Talk. Gee, that last name sounds familiar, doesn't it? And it is, because she may or may not be related to the fabulous Nadia. She knows a heck of a lot about the Royal Show, and we're going to be talking about the Perth Royal Show. Movies with Andrew Williams. We'll dive into horror movies. It's news time, 11 o'clock.
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15: It's 16 degrees at 11 o'clock. Good morning, I'm Jamie Smith. Biosecurity teams are on high alert after Australia's sixth case of a deadly bird flu strain was confirmed in New South Wales, Toby Goff reports.
21: A giant petrel that washed up at Hawk's Nest north of Newcastle has tested positive after dying from the H5N1 strain. More than 500 staff have now been deployed to high-risk coastal zones using drones and ground crews to search for sick wildlife before the virus spreads naturally. There's currently no impact to commercial poultry or local wildlife. The public is urged to report sightings to the Emergency Animal Disease Hotline immediately. Toby Goff, Sydney.
15: Testing is continuing on a suspected positive case found on Mullaloo Beach in Perth. A statue of Nicky Winmar has been removed from outside Optus Stadium just 2 days after he was convicted of domestic violence offences. Crews started work just before 6:30 this morning, digging around the base and lifting it by crane onto a ute. The West Australian Noongar man became an AFL icon in 1993 when he lifted his jumper and pointed to his skin in defiance of racist abuse from Collingwood supporters. The statue will be stored at Optus Stadium while Venues West and the AFL consider its future. The Prime Minister will travel to Fiji today as part of a week of diplomacy with Pacific nations and India. Anthony Albanese will ratify a long-awaited security treaty with his Fijian counterpart and advance talks with the Solomons on a separate defence deal. Mr. Albanese will also attend Wednesday's State of Origin Decider with his PNG, Tonga and Samoan counterparts. He'll speak with India's Narendra Modi on Thursday. The federal government is being accused of breaking another election promise as household energy prices continue to rise on the East Coast. The coalition says Australians have paid nearly $23 billion over the last 4 years in extra costs. Prices in New South Wales jumped over 50%. Energy Minister Chris Bowen has defended the government's position, telling Sky the coalition's data is skewed.
1: A figure like that, which includes a 20% price rise that Angus Taylor changed the law to hide in the most disgraceful act of an energy minister in living memory. He knew that prices were going up 20%. He didn't want to tell the Australian people that before the 2022 election.
15: In finance, the Australian dollar is buying 69.3 US cents.
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15: St Kilda take on Essendon first up this afternoon as round 17 continues. Yesterday, the Giants managed to end Fremantle's 14-match winning streak. Dockers forward Sam Switkowski says they let themselves down.
12: I think just from the first bounce, they were more proactive. They hunted us in the contest, and we know they're a lethal team from their back half, and couldn't really stop them before they got started today and try a couple of things to turn it around. But yeah, they were much better on the day.
15: The match review officer will probe an ugly incident between Fremantle's Pat Voss and the Giants' Toby Green. Aussie tennis star Alex de Minaur is continuing his fine form at Wimbledon. Craig Gabriel is there.
16: For the fourth time at Wimbledon and the 13th time at all the majors, Alex de Minaur has reached the fourth round and the start of the second week. De Minaur was very good in a high-quality match against American Zachary Swider, winning 6-2, 5-7, 6-2, 6-4. He says he feels good about the way he's striking the ball and how he feels. In a big result, Australian Open winner and world number two Elena Rybakina has been beaten by Elise Mertens, 7-6, 6-1. Rybakina had to reach the quarters for a chance at being number one. Craig Gabriel, Wimbledon.
15: That's the latest news and sport.
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19: The Mitchell Freeway is flowing. Kwinana Freeway northbound slow Anchortel to Rowley Road. No delays on the Graham Farmer or throughout the tunnel. Tonkin and Roe Highway having a good run. No delays throughout the CBD or metro areas. And good news, those roadworks have been cleared on Albany Highway in Kelmscott. I'm Nadia Scurria on Perth's Traffic Leader 6PR.
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15: Showers increasing today with a top of 21 degrees. A shower or two tomorrow, 20 degrees the top. Sunny conditions on Tuesday with a top of 21 degrees. 22 degrees on Wednesday with more sunny conditions. A shower or two on Thursday, 20 degrees. 19 on Friday with a shower or two and a possible shower on Saturday with a top of 18 degrees. Right now it's 16.4 degrees. 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

0: get the impression that I like this song, and I quite do like this song. I wouldn't mind playing this song in its entirety, but apparently we are a talkback program, so one needs to talk. This is correct. 7 minutes past 11. Hi, team. Lovely to have you on the program with us today. We've had some beautiful talkback today. We've had some fantastic interviews. A big thanks to Dane for what he brought to the sports program. Dane, if you're in the car and you're driving home, one of our callers has texted in and said, Chrissy, Dane, I'm new to your Sunday show. The sports program was so impressive. You've had some incredibly high profile stars. Your interview with Anna Mears, we interviewed her the other weekend, was so genuine and felt like friends having a chat over a Sunday brunch. Great segments. Well done, Dane and Chrissy. Thank you very much for that. That is absolutely beautiful. Now, we're going to have another bit of my segment that's like a bit of a chat over Sunday brunch right now, in fact. I'm going to help you this morning. You might have someone in your house that maybe cooks a great scone, cooks a fantastic brownie, maybe makes a fantastic jam, or maybe you think that your nana's fruitcake is the best fruitcake in the world, or maybe your husband's chili sauce or the Anzac biscuits. I've got a question for you this morning. Have you ever thought, rather than just saying my nana's biscuits are great, my husband's chili sauce is fantastic, have you ever thought about entering them into the Perth Royal Show and seeing if you could win a ribbon? Every year, hundreds of home cooks, from first-time bakers to seasoned champions, do exactly that. They put their treasured family recipes to the test in one of the most loved traditions of the Royal Show. And behind every blue ribbon is a story. Not a lot of money, it's just a blue ribbon and bragging rights, but that's okay. There's usually a secret recipe, years of practice, and maybe a bit of healthy competition. And joining us right now is Rosanna Scuria. Yes, the last name is familiar. It is Nadia's fabulous mum, who every now and again sends us biscuits and other things if Nadia doesn't eat it in the car on the way in, which is always a bonus. Now, Rosanna is here because she is both the steward and the judge in the famous Creative Crafts and Cookery Pavilion at the Perth Royal Show, which, when I'm working at the Perth Royal Show as the person that's in charge of the Centre Arena, is directly beneath me. And I love it because I get to go down and I get to speak to people like Mrs. Scuria, and she walks me around and shows me what's being made. Rosanna, how many years have you been involved with the Perth Royal Show and these cookery awards?
1: It's been a long time, Chrissy. Mm. I first entered early 2000s, and it's been...
0: Ugh. So you entered as a competitor?
1: Yes, correct.
0: Ah.
1: That's how it all started.
0: And what was your entry that first year?
1: I entered four different things, scones.
0: In for a penny, in for a pound.
1: Yeah. Four different things, scones, muffins, sweet and savoury, and my fruitcake. And very surprisingly, I got first for all four of them, so I was just blown away and went, that sort of got the bug going, if you like.
0: Yeah.
1: So it just went from there. So every year I was trying to better that and do other things and change recipes and whatever else, and it just kept growing. And then I went, okay, what else can I do to help out? So I then went to the other side and steward, and was mentored by Gaynor, who sadly is not longer with us, and started judging and whatever. And
0: so it's a volunteer role, isn't it?
1: Correct, yes.
0: 100% volunteer, and you were there every single day of the Perth Royal Show and in the lead up to it. So it's a huge job. So first of all, on behalf of the community of Western Australia, a genuine thanks, because I definitely appreciate how big your role is.
1: It's not an easy one, because there's lots of work beforehand, lots of stuff behind the scenes that people don't see.
0: No.
1: So, and yes, like you say, it's all volunteer. So, yeah.
0: How long have the cookery competition, this cookery aspect, been part of the Royal Show?
1: Yeah, well, the show's been going for over 100 years. So I would imagine that the cookery's been right up there. Probably, definitely not what it is today, because we try and introduce different classes to make it more, you know, sort of acceptable to what's doing today, like brownies. You wouldn't have caught, that wouldn't have been a thing 50 years ago. So there's lots of different things that have changed. But, the sort of the essence as such is still there.
0: Do you have to be a home cook and not a... You do. So it's
1: definitely
0: like the Olympics.
1: It's not
0: the
1: for...
0: The original Olympics. Yeah,
1: it's not for the professionals. It's for the average person who loves to cook or just wants to experiment or just to see how they go. So... Yeah.
0: It could potentially lead to a professional career, which is what you've managed to turn it into, haven't you?
1: Pretty much. Food was always on my radar because I worked in food since I was 16. So I was always there, but never sort of took the leap of faith as such. So after all that, and I went, okay, what's next? So, yeah.
0: I want to ask you, Tim, if you've ever entered one of the Perth Royal Food,
1: It's Cookery Arts and Cookery, Creative Arts and Cookery, but it's the cookery division of the show.
0: So going for a cookery award. So it might have been scones, it might have been fruitcake, it might have been the beautiful decorative cakes.
1: Oh, yes, the decorative cakes are stunning, absolutely stunning. People put so many hours into it, yeah. It's beautiful.
0: Do they actually say, is it just the visual with that one or is it?
1: A lot of the decorator cakes is definitely techniques and visual stuff. Don't believe they actually judge on the cake itself. Although some classes say that they can use dummy cakes underneath. Some of them have to use real cakes, but they're never cut because there's too much work.
0: Of course, there would be. 133-882. If you've ever entered one of the Perth Royal Show cookery competitions and you've perhaps won a prize, or maybe you thought you were duped, maybe there was some argy-bargy going on in the background, maybe you were carrying your cake onto the showgrounds and you tripped and fell and it was gone. I don't know. Give us a story that it was worthy of our Caller of the Weekend prize this weekend, which is double pass to the Harry Potter Forbidden Forest experience. I was saying Enchanted. It's not Enchanted at all. It's a double pass to the Forbidden Forest experience. So give us a yell, 133-882, or you can text us 0487-999-882. Now, your daughter's walking around with a plate of scones, jam and cream. So the scones were made by?
1: I made them this morning.
0: Were they an award-winning scone recipe?
1: I cheated this morning because I didn't have time. So these are the cream and lemonade, but I don't use lemonade. There's a little secret out there. I actually use mineral water because I find it. The lemonade scones are just a little sweet. So I use mineral water or soda water instead of lemonade. So they're very quick and easy. But the taste of a traditional scone using the rubbing butter is far superior.
0: That's how I was taught to make it, was a rubber. And then I got a Thermomix.
1: Yes, it does it all for you.
0: What do you think is the difference between, I think the Thermomix making a scone is so, so easy.
1: Yeah.
0: Do you believe as a judge that there is an obvious difference in the two end products?
1: I think if you overprocess it, you could probably taste probably see the difference in texture. I don't think the taste would be any different, but the texture, because anything that's overworked with flour, which obviously contains protein, that if it's worked too much, the gluten develops too much and becomes a bit tougher.
0: Now we're getting technical.
1: Yes, a little bit technical.
0: Do you know my mum is a home ec teacher? And to do home ec, she had to do chemistry.
1: Yes.
0: Because you had to know about all the chemical reactions.
1: Yeah,
0: there you go. Aside,
1: yes,
0: back to you, Rosanna.
1: Oh, no. So by all means, not everybody does it the old-fashioned way by rubbing in it. Pulse the butter in. It's a quicker step by all means. Yeah, do that. So, yeah, it doesn't make any difference. I think if you don't overwork it, I think it'll be the same.
0: Give us a yell, team. 133-882. Have you entered one of your family recipes at the Perth Royal Show, or do you have, perhaps did your nana ever go into it, or your mum, or your granddad, or your dad? And have they won a prize over the year? I know a couple of years ago, maybe 8 years ago, showing my age and how long I've been involved with the show, the winner of the scone was a 9 or 10 year old girl.
1: We do have a junior division that the kids do really well, and they're so excited when they come in and see their, you know, their place card that they've won either first or second or even third. So excited. So the fact that their product is on show for everyone to see, it makes them so excited.
0: Coming up, we're going to tell you how you can get involved in the Cookery Awards at the Perth Royal Show, and we'll tell you about the huge, huge prizes, or lack of them. But nevertheless, that should not be a deterrent. Bragging rights is a special thing. It's 16 past 11. We're talking to Rosanna Scurria, and she's here on behalf of the Perth Royal Show and trying to whet your appetite to put a family recipe into our next Cookery Awards competition. Nadia.
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3: The Mitchell Freeway is flowing. Quinana Freeway northbound still slow, Anchortel to Rowley Road, but no delays on the Graham Farmer or throughout the Northbridge Tunnel. It's moving well in both directions. Tonkin and Roe Highway having a good run and no delays throughout the CBD or metro areas. I'm Nadia Scurria on Perth's Traffic Leader, 6PR.
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0: And Donald Trump is currently speaking at America's 250 event. I'm sure we'll hear more about that in the news at 12 o'clock today. We're not going to talk about the orange man, though. We talk about carrot cakes. That's a similar colour. Do you have a carrot cake section? We're talking with Rosanna Scuria, who is the chief steward at the cookery, in the cookery section at the Perth Royal Show. And we're trying to get you engaged in perhaps taking one of your great recipes and putting yourself into the competition this year. Do you have carrot cake?
18: We sure do.
0: Do you have a favourite, memorable carrot cake over the years?
18: Actually, they're quite good that come in.
0: Have you ever had a situation where a recipe's come in, you've sampled it as part of the judging, and it was so good that you have asked and begged for the recipe?
18: We do have a section called My Favourite Cake, which is kind of open, so you can actually bake whatever you like. And present it even on your own plate to make it look good, as long as it's not in a cream stuff that's perishable because we don't have that facility. And included in that must be a recipe. So there's been a few screenshots in the past years. We said, oh my God, that's amazing. So, the judges sort of get together and go, oh, look at that. Look at that. I taste a bit of that. And, we'd all get their phones out and take a quick snappy.
16: So I think you're missing an opportunity there. There should be a Perth Royal Show Cookery Awards. Like a, you could put on Insta, you could be doing a segment every day.
18: Oh, you
16: could get the winner of each. Let's talk about the, how you enter a competition in all seriousness, because you've got how many categories?
18: Oh, I can't remember from the top of my head. There's lots of different categories, ranging from biscuits right through to bread, fruitcakes, obviously, which is an old one. But even things for the juniors, which we've expanded to different age levels so that it gives opportunity for them.
16: And where can we find those details if we wanted to be involved?
18: Yeah, just jump on the website, RASWA, and just follow the, there's

0: day, and they all judged on the day that they come in.
1: Fresh.
0: Yeah, definitely fresh.
2: Look at her. She's eyes, she's smiling, everyone.
0: Yes.
2: She's thinking, I love my volunteer job.
0: If I can put a thing out there, things like scones and muffins definitely need to be baked the morning that you bring them in, not the day before, if you want to have a chance of winning anything like that.
2: Oh, well, okay. Tell me then, what separates a blue ribbon winner from everyone else?
0: Okay. So I guess the schedule has lots of little snippets and advice and rules, if you like. Mm-hmm. So if something, it asks for 4 items or 6 items or 5 items, whatever. Let's look at the scone, I guess. No flour on the bottom. We all have to bake when you bake to make sure things don't stick. You have to put flour. But when you pull them out of the oven, just get a pastry brush or something and brush off that flour. So that when it's presented on the plate, that's the first thing we do. We pick it up. We obviously feel it. We turn it over to see if there's flour on the bottom of that scone.
2: Why do you not want the flour on the bottom of the scone?
0: Because sometimes it comes in very cakey and it's, it's very difficult to.
2: All right, so read the instructions.
0: Read the instructions, yes. Use the best ingredients that you can afford at the time. Don't try a new recipe for the show. Make it a couple of times at least before so you know what you're doing. What else? Flavour. That's a big thing. Flavour plays, I guess if we have 4 or 5 different items and we're looking and we go, oh, it's hard to sort of distinguish which is the better of all of them, flavour wins by far.
2: Yeah.
0: So if the recipe says 1 teaspoon of vanilla, put 1 teaspoon of your sort of heartfelt rather than, and if you can use good vanilla, that sort of helps. So definitely flavour, yeah.
2: So how long does the judging process take for you and how much sampling do you, how many scones do you reckon you would have consumed by the end of the process?
0: We actually try a very small amount because depending on the categories that we have and how many entries have come in, we don't know how many we're going to get. So we just, I suppose, a thumbnail amount. We sort of start off with a taste. To sort of get an idea. If we need to go back, we'll have a little bit more. So we try not to have too much because it's not, by the end of the day, it's like, oh, I just need a cheese and cracker.
2: It's not like wine. You put it in your mouth, swill it around, spit it out.
0: Yes, it's not polite to do that. Unless that something tastes rude. Really bad, you don't spit it out.
2: Let's talk about those really rare things. What's the most memorable thing that you've ever judged?
0: Sadly, it's not a good one.
2: Oh, really? Tell me. So it's a negative.
0: Yes, many years ago I judged a fruit mince pie, which wasn't very fresh or something was not right about it. And I went in, and it was just, yes, very unpleasant. So that sadly needed to, yes, be discarded.
2: Does that, you usually come towards the table with a sense of optimism. This is the best.
0: Yes. After that experience, I very cautious now. Very cautious.
2: And all of the entries, do you know the names of the people or is everything concealed?
0: No, everything is blind tasted. All you have on the plate is a number. So that number corresponds to, obviously the person, but we don't have that list. So everything is definitely not on show.
2: Wow. And is it true that if you put an entry in to any of the competition sections, you get free tickets to the Royal Show?
0: Apparently this is something that they're looking at.
2: I know the kids do because when the kids go in, they bring their bunny rabbits in and their dogs in, et cetera. They get free tickets into the Royal Show. So if you're competing at the Royal Show, you get some tickets, 2 tickets given to you. And with the kids, it's usually one for the child and one for an adult as well.
0: Yeah.
2: Which I think is a gorgeous initiative as well.
0: Yeah.
2: All right. So the message is for people who've never entered before. Could it be they surprise themselves and they should get on board?
0: Yes, by all means. I've always said to many people that come up and talk to me while I'm walking around, they sort of and I said, just give it a go. You don't know until you enter. And that day, there may be 3 entries, there might be 10 entries, you don't know, and yours might stand out well above all the others, so give it a go.
2: Is there a cost involved in being in?
0: There is a small fee payable, $6.65, I think, per item. Yeah, unless you're a member, which I think is $6 then.
2: Oh, $6.
0: Yeah.
2: Fabulous. And it's turned out well for you. I mean, I know you have this great big

0: volunteer job each year, but with a fabulous group of human beings with a common goal. But you now have a beautiful small business, don't you? Tell us about your business that you have, making cakes and biscuits and bits and pieces.
1: My love of baking started well before that.
0: Yeah.
1: But I pursued an office job instead. And after many years, even after having my children, I went back to an office. But sitting there at the keyboard, I went, I can't do this.
0: Yeah.
1: I need to go and pursue that dream that I had. So I went back to TAFE and did my Cert 4 in patisserie. That was 18 months full time. So I didn't work during that time. Yeah. So, and that finished and I went, okay, next step. So, I always made cakes for friends and families or sweets, but certainly now it's, a little bit more than that. So yeah, it's a love job too. It's definitely not always a money thing. It's a satisfaction. Yeah, definitely a satisfaction of making people happy.
0: I'm supposed to ask you about Homemade Delight. Is this the name of your business?
1: Correct. Yes, it is.
0: Homemade Delight. And did you think of this name or was this a family?
1: No, we ummed and ahed because when I took out the business name many years ago, I wanted something that related to things that are made like homely, not something that you buy at the shop that often is a product of something else. So, and a delight can be, well, it could be sweet, it could be savory, because obviously I get asked to make some few savory things occasionally, but it's definitely
0: sweet. Try to ignore them.
1: So Homemade Delights sort of fit the category at the time, so.
0: Oh, fantastic. All right, now I'm going to ask you one last question, then I'm going to leave you out, then I'm going to push you away from the scone so I can keep them, because they've got your homemade jam and cream on top of them as well. So we're super honoured today. If you had to nominate one category that West Australians are ridiculously good at, what would it be?
1: Wow, that's a hard one.
0: Wow. You think about that, because we've got a caller that's just managed to sneak in. Andrew Williams is waiting online to do the movie segment, but I think this is an important one.
1: Okay.
0: Marie, welcome to the show. You've got a question for Rosanna before she leaves us. Far away.
2: Yes. Hi, girls. Rosanna, your wonderful cakes that you cook at home. Can I ask, what type of oven do you have?
1: Well,
2: is it a commercial or a domestic?
1: Yeah, no, it's a commercial oven now. I've had a commercial kitchen now for 7 years, I think. So yeah, it's actually a good point you brought up. Ovens do vary so much and, you need to know your oven really well when you're baking, whether there's a hot spot or a cold spot. So, and most of the home, you know, the average domestic oven will do the job.
0: What would be your fave? If I could give you a dream domestic oven, what would it be?
1: Oh, I love the Miele ovens.
0: Okay. What do you love about them?
1: Consistency. The temperature consistency is great.
0: What have you got, Marie?
2: A Whirlpool. I'm in a rental at the moment and I'm going on a building a new house. So I really, look forward to that advice. Thanks.
1: When I was first entering, I just had a Westinghouse oven.
0: Yeah.
1: So yeah, as long as you know your oven, you can work around it.
0: I used to be in love with the St. George.
1: Uh-huh.
0: The self-cleaning one in particular that would just, you know.
1: Self-cleaning would be amazing.
0: Would be, it never worked, frankly, but there we go. Rosanna, thank you so much for coming in. Did you decide what was the one category that West Aussies are ridiculously good at when you do your tasting?
1: There's so many. We even get so many entries of the scones, you know, like it just varies. Every year is different.
0: All right.
1: Even the confectionery is really picked up because people make their own marshmallow. It's amazing. It's really, we have some wonderful people out there.
0: Rosanna Scuria, and she is championing West Australian bakers, home cookers. And if you'd like to get involved and take out bragging rights at the Perth Royal Show 2026 in the cookery segment, jump on to the Raswell website, follow the clicks, get yourself through, get yourself an entry. And remember, her big tip was please read the guidelines. You don't want a scone with a fluffy bottom.
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17: God, I hate my job sometimes. It's absolutely atrocious when you have the head steward from the Perth Royal Show's cookery section come in and bring her award-winning scones. I'd offer you some, but we've eaten them all. Somehow or another, they all managed to fall into our mouths. Andrew Williams, hello.
18: Hey, how you doing?
17: I'm not bad. You're going to have to talk for a little while because I'm busy eating a scone with, scone with homemade jam and cream on it, lad.
18: That might be one of my favourite things.
17: Oh,
18: favorite. I mean, I don't want to, you know, or I guess I'm the one rubbing it in, but I'm jealous. I'm very jealous because I think a good scone or scone, if you're nasty, with jam and cream is always outstanding.
17: Have you ever Have you ever entered a Royal Show cookery competition?
18: No. That would be some sort of prank, I assume. I'd be like the person on MasterChef who clearly doesn't belong to be there. It's going to get eliminated first episode. Aww. That would be bad news.
17: Bad news. I tell you, just for our listeners, if you're interested in getting on board, the one thing I didn't give you or that we didn't give you was the closing date for entries. So you need to get a written submission in by the 3rd of August. So jump onto the website because you've got, just over a month. So about 4 weeks. So get your act together, everyone. If you've got a recipe that people keep saying, this is awesome, see how you go. See if you can get bragging rights.
19: It's less than a month as well, by the way, Chrissy.
17: Thank you so much, Max. Thanks God I have the external hard drive sitting next to me. All right, Andrew Williams, take us to the movies, lad. What are we looking at this week?
18: Well, we're talking about something that I very rarely talk about. I am, very publicly and have regularly said I am not really massive on horror films. They don't tend to be my jam. I like some of them. I tend to like ones that are more sort of psychological horror. I don't tend to love ones that are very, very violent or luridly violent. in any way. But having said that, as time's gone on, I've found myself a little bit more open to the idea. So what I would love from your listeners today, Chrissy, is very simple. I would like to hear about your favourite horror films, the ones that you think are genuinely great movies, that, you know, any movie fan should give a watch, even if they don't do well with this sort of thing. Because my film that I'm reviewing today is one of the most remarkable movie stories in recent history, and it is a horror movie that was made for very little money and has made an enormous amount in at the box office.
17: All right, should we listen to a little bit of it? Oh, and I've put the number out there, 133-882, or text us, 0487-999-882. We do have a prize for our caller of this segment today, which, of course, as always, comes to us from Event Cinemas, and it is a double pass to go along to any movie at Event Cinemas. And they're currently screening Supergirl, Minions and Monsters, Toy Story 5, Disclosure Day, Obsession, plus many, many more. So 133-882 or text us 0487-999-882. So the movie is Obsession.
20: What's up?
21: I was calling to see if there's a way I can alter a wish.
20: You'd like to cancel your wish?
21: No. It's okay to keep the... I just want to know if I can, like, alter it a little.
20: Sorry, we don't really do that.
21: No?
20: If you have any questions about how the wish works, or if you read the back of the box...
21: I mean, is it even real?
20: Yeah, it's real.
21: No, I know that the... Is her love real?
20: Just because you chose this for her doesn't make it less real.
17: Just the music is horror.
18: Yes, it certainly is. So as you mentioned, this is a movie called Obsession, and the wish that you hear being referred to there is the wish of the main character, who his name is Bear, and he wishes for his friend Nikki to fall in love with him. Specifically, he asks, he wishes that she would love him more than anyone in the world. Now, in the world of this movie, he uses something called a one wish willow, which was not just my nickname in high school. It's also a novelty toy that grants one wish per person when it's broken. Now, he wishes for this, and anyone who's probably in their right mind would understand that getting anyone to love you more than anyone in the world is probably not a great idea. Love makes people do very strange things, and this particular wish makes this woman do very, very, very strange and increasingly violent things, which is why he wants to change his wish very, very quickly.
17: Oh, okay. 133-882 if you'd like to join us, if you have a favourite horror movie, and you can tell us the why, the what and the why, or 0487-999-882. Andrew, can I tell you that we have apparently here at 6PR, I say apparently, because yesterday, do you know James, it's one of our panel operators?
18: Absolutely.
17: Yeah, so James was telling us about the ghost floor that's directly above us here at 6PR. Yeah. Have you heard about this?
18: As in it's a floor that doesn't theoretically exist?
17: Well, he was saying it was a floor where people have just disappeared. They've gone.
18: Oh, right. Far worse than that.
17: Lunchboxes and things like that. It's like people have just walked out and life has stopped living. So he told us about this yesterday. So we've all come in. Give us a call, team. We'd love to know what your movies, your favourite horror movies are. 133-882. But he told us about this floor. And then today we've all come into work. Because he said what happened was he got into the lift one day and the lift went to this other floor and he opened the doors and he walked out and it was dark and there's all these partitioned seats and desks with lunchboxes and things just left. Apparently I've got to go. No? What?
22: No, you were saying you've got to stop talking about it.
17: Because it's traumatised.
18: He's creeping everyone out.
17: It's traumatised all of us. So we all got to work today. No one's taken the lift because no one wants to be dropped off at the accidental ghost floor. We've all taken the stairs. Okay, Max,
22: I'm sorry. I'm going to defend myself here, Willow.
17: Good try. I'm in charge.
22: Yeah. You took the stairs, didn't you, Chrissy?
17: I did.
22: I think Darren. Isaac took the stairs.
17: Yeah. Darren took the stairs.
22: I took the lift.
17: Yeah, but you're just a strange human being. We love you, but honestly.
22: That's fine.
17: He's gone, I resemble that remark, Christine. but we all went up en masse after the last news. No, Max again didn't because he doesn't believe in this hocus pocus. So we found the key and we've all gone upstairs and we've had a look. But no one wanted to be sucked into the floor above. And we got up there and what we decided actually was that we'd rather 6PR moved up a story because they've actually got like a balcony with doors to the outside world. So if you were going to attack by perhaps the greedly that lives on the ghost floor above us here at 6PR, you could run outside to the open world. Whereas here
18: okay, well, that's good. And they've got lunch too, so that's nice.
17: Yeah, there you go. Yeah. All right. So what's your favourite horror movie, or is this it?
18: This is not it. This is quite a phenomenon, which I'll explain in a second, but it's certainly got a lot to recommend it. But I think my favorite of all time, probably, and the one that sort of led me into exploring horror more as a genre is a movie called Get Out from nearly a decade ago now, 2017. That's the one that was directed by Jordan Peele and actually shares something in common with this movie and something that I think is really interesting in that both that movie and this movie were made by people who were previously sketch comedians. So they were much more involved in comedy, but I think what they're really good at, what their sort of transferable skill is maybe, is setting up a premise very quickly, an interesting premise, and then exploring it and bringing it to a satisfying end. They trained doing that in sort of 3 or 4 minutes in sketch comedy. Then they turned their talents to horror and have been very successful at it. But Get Out is a terrific movie, one of my all-time favorites. And if you haven't seen it, it's really worth watching. It also, for me, is not especially violent. It has violent moments, but it's not particularly bad on that front, and it's often funny as well, which I think is a really important element of a good horror movie, because if it's often funny in the first half, then that can really make the scary part sort of sing in the second half.
17: 133-882, or text is 0487-999-882. Do you remember the movie The Quiet Place? Is that a horror in your definition?
18: That is absolutely a horror movie. Another thing about this genre is that these movies are often made for not an enormous amount of money, but they go gangbusters when they take off. So this was, again, this was directed by someone much more known for comedy, John Krasinski, who played Jim in the American version of The Office. Wrote and directed A Quiet Place, which was the one where if you made a sound, the monsters would come and kill you very quickly. So you had to stay very quiet and follows a family exploring and trying to survive in that world. Another great movie, another not especially violent movie. The tension comes from what made that such a great cinematic experience, because the whole film was so quiet and that just made people watching it kind of extra tense. That was another terrific idea and very well explored. Yeah.
17: I got free tickets to the opening of that, the preview, and I didn't take them. It took me only 5 years to watch it, and I watched it at home in pieces, and it freaked the living bejesus out of me. Team, we're going to take a break. It's 14 minutes to 12. When we come back, Darren, Deb, Aileen, Neil, John will be getting through your calls ASAP. What's your favourite horror movie and why?
16: Traffic. Got something you want to say? You're in the right place. This is Perth 6PR. Give us a call on 133-882.
0: No major delays this morning around the Perth CBD or metro areas. The Mitchell Freeway is slowing. Kwinana Freeway northbound still slow from Anchortail Road to Rowley Road, so plan ahead to avoid delays there. No delays on the Graham Farmer or throughout the tunnel. It's moving well in both directions. Tonkin and Roe Highway also having a good run. I'm Nadia Scurria on Perth's traffic leader, 6PR.
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17: That is 10 minutes to 12 on the program. We're talking movies with the king of movies, Andrew Williams. He's chosen the genre of the horror movie today, and it all started with a movie called Obsession. And Deb's texted in, Andrew, and said, saw it, brilliant, loved it.
18: Yeah, it's very clever, and I think what's really clever about it is that I think the best horror stuff is rooted in very mundane everyday stuff, because we can kind of more easily understand that than any kind of sort of big cosmic or supernatural thing. This has supernatural elements, but in the end it's really just a rapidly deteriorating relationship between two people. That where all the terror comes from, and it kind of explores that idea of, you know, the main character in this is definitely the bad guy. He's kind of co-opted someone's life against their will, and he receives the karmic retribution for that as it goes along. But also, just to throw some numbers at you, so this movie was made for $750,000. So less than $1 million, which is basically unheard of in this day and age, that something would have that low a budget. And it was made by, you know, a guy who's never had a theatrically released movie before. He used to work on YouTube. And it has made at the box office, and this is in US money, $379.5 million.
17: Oh, my Lord.
22: It's a good return on investment, let's just say that for now.
18: Very good, very good ROI. You'd be very happy. If you'd bought a stock in this movie, you would be very, very happy with your return. It's been a remarkable success story. It's still in many cinemas. People are still heading out to see it. It became a genuine word of mouth hit, and just goes to show that you don't really need to spend $200 million on a movie for it to be a success. I think a lot of studios could learn a lesson from this, because they're just spending more and more money. So, for example, The Odyssey, which I'm very excited about, comes out in 2 weeks, the new Christopher Nolan movie, that cost $250 million to make. Now, it will probably easily make that back, but it just goes to show that people are still turning up to the cinemas to watch movies that they're interested in and hear good things about.
17: Now we've got Neil and Rosemary who've jumped on the line with their favourite horror movie. Neil, your first cab off the rank. What's your favourite and why?
3: Afternoon, Chrissy. Yeah, this is a oldie but a goodie. It's called Count Yorga Vampire. It was back in the 70s when I was a young teenager and, yeah, it sort of scared the pants off you. we saw it at the movies in Sydney and the opening scene, from memory, is these two young a guy and a girl in the back of a combi sort of being a bit amorous and they got these crickets, really loud crickets, and then all of a sudden the crickets stop and the girl opens the curtain in the combi and here's his big face with fangs hanging out and lights and stuff. It's really good.
17: Great, Neil. We'll just avoid that one. Thank you. In the running for the double pass to Event Cinemas.
18: This is just a list of movies for you not to watch, Chrissy,
17: yeah,
18: isn't
17: that's
18: it?
17: Me. Rosemary, hello. Welcome to the show.
7: Hi. I used to love horror movies, but as I'm getting older, which I am now, I don't quite like them, but I saw one that was very good called Get Out.
18: Mm-hmm.
7: I don't know whether you've seen it. It's about this young African-American guy who visits his white girlfriend and lots of weird things happen at this home.
17: No, and I can hear in your voice, Rosemary, that it hasn't left you with a good experience. You've got a minute to wrap up, sir. I'm going to go through some really quickly for you. Muzza has suggested Cape Fear, yes or no?
18: Movie, yes. TV show, jury's out.
17: MJ has said, I don't like scary movies. Jaws is about as close as it gets. Fatal Attraction was a close second.
18: Mm-hmm.
17: What else have we got here? Sissy Says Spacek.
18: Carrie.
17: Yep. Still remember the hand emerging from the grave at the mm-hmm. end. There you go. And what have you got up for us next week, sir? Where are you going to take us? Somewhere nice, please, at school holidays.
18: Yes, I think next week we do have something, slightly less, horrifying, but, this is one of the movies of the year. So it was definitely worth mentioning. And the reason, by the way, I bring it up now is because it has been in cinemas, but it is currently available to rent online. So if you don't want to go to the cinema, you prefer to watch it at home where no one can see you get scared, then you have that opportunity. But I think next week we'll probably have Moana, the live action remake of Moana. So that's a bit more kid holidays friendly.
17: Oh, now if you can get The Rock in for me, I'd be even more impressed. Okay.
18: Mm-hmm.
17: Just work on that, Andrew Williams. You're the king of everything.
18: Yeah.
17: Andrew Williams, king of movies. You're listening to 882 6BR. We'll come back and we'll wrap up our weekend well spent together.
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17: And we have had the most fantastic weekend together this weekend, team. It's been so lovely to have your company. Some really insightful calls. The feedback on the Nikki Winmar statue and the removal of said statue is very insightful, very reasonably balanced. Well done to all of you. Some great talkback callers as well for gardening yesterday morning. We learned a lot, didn't we, about native wildlife and not feeding native wildlife. Our caller of the movies today is Rose Marie of Innaloo. Our caller of the weekend was Kay of Leamy, who is an absolute scream. She watched the Socceroos game from her bed yesterday, and I know a lot of you wouldn't have heard it because you weren't up super early, but gee, she was funny. Thanks, Kay, for being a keen listener for Weekends here on 882 6PR. Coming up this afternoon, Essendon versus St Kilda with a 3AWA commentary team through to 5pm, then Healthy Living and Remember When with Harvey Deegan from 7 through to midnight. Take care, team. See you soon.
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1: It's 18 degrees at midday. Good afternoon. I'm Jamie Smith. A statue of Nikki Winmar outside Optus Stadium has been removed this morning, just 2 days after the footballer was found guilty of domestic violence offences. Nine reporter Andrew Dew was there.
2: The removal of the Nikki Winmar statue began just before 6:30 this morning. Contractors carefully dug around the base before the sculpture was lifted by crane and loaded onto a ute. It will now be stored at Optus Stadium. The decision comes after Winmar was convicted last year of assaulting a woman in a motel room, dragging her by the hair and repeatedly bashing her head against a door. The Premier moved quickly to order the statue's removal. The West Australian Noongar man became an AFL icon in 1993 while playing for St Kilda when he lifted his jumper and pointed to his skin in defiance of racist abuse from Collingwood supporters. The gesture became one of the defining moments in the fight against racism in Australian sport. The statue will remain in storage while Venues West and the AFL consider its future.
1: The federal government is being accused of breaking another election promise as household energy prices across the East Coast continue to rise. Coalition analysis shows Australians have paid nearly $23 billion in extra costs over the past 4 years, with prices in New South Wales jumping more than 50%. Shadow Energy Minister Dan Tehan argues it's time Labor's energy policy is overhauled.
4: The Labor government's renewables only approach is simply not working. The cost of those additional poles and wires that have to be built are going to send bills through the roof even further. We need energy abundance, not this renewables only approach.
1: It's been revealed One Nation would scrap the Office for Multicultural Affairs and abolish the Federal Minister for Multiculturalism. One Nation Senator Sean Bell has announced the policy move as the party continues to gain ground on Labor and the coalition. US President Donald Trump has delivered his speech ahead of a massive fireworks display to mark 250 years of American independence. Severe thunderstorms disrupted celebrations in Washington, D.C., where a world record 850,000 fireworks have now been launched. Extreme heat has been battering the eastern coast of America, forcing the cancellation of multiple 4th of July events. A state-of-the-art new ocean vessel has been launched to strengthen emergency response capabilities in the southwest. Marine Rescue Bunbury's new rigid hull vessel has greater stability, buoyancy and impact tolerance, making it safer for close quarters work and rescues in tough conditions. The $1.2 million craft was built in Geraldton. In finance, the Australian dollar is buying 69.3 US cents.
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1: Round 17 of the AFL continues today with St Kilda against Essendon first up this afternoon. Yesterday, ladder leaders Fremantle had their winning streak ended with a crushing 109-88 point loss. The match review officer will probe an ugly incident between Fremantle's Pat Voss and the Giants' Toby Green. Dockers coach Justin Longmuir says his side didn't step up.
5: Game started around the contest and thought they were tougher than us. And then once they got their hands on it, worked harder than us.
1: There's been an ugly incident at the World Cup after France defeated Paraguay 1-0. French player Kylian Mbappe refused to shake the Paraguay goalkeeper's hand at the end of the game, and the goalie then threw the ball at him. The incident is likely to attract a sanction. That's the latest news and sport.
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12: The Mitchell Freeway is flowing this afternoon. Quinana Freeway northbound still slow. Anchortel Road to Rowley Road from earlier on this morning, but no delays on the Graham Farmer or throughout the North Bridge Tunnel. It's moving well in both directions. Tonkin and Roe Highway are having a good run and no delays throughout the CBD or metro areas. I'm Nadia Scurria on Perth's traffic. 6PR.
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1: Showers increasing today with a top of 21 degrees. A shower or two tomorrow, 20 degrees at the top. Sunny conditions on Tuesday, a top of 21. 22 degrees Wednesday with more sunny conditions. A shower or two Thursday with 20 degrees. 19 on Friday and a shower or two. A possible shower on Saturday heading for a top of 18 degrees. Right now it's 18.3 degrees and you're listening to Perth's 6PR.

0: Okay.
1: Paul, thank you. Interesting observation. Hi, Peter.
2: G'day, guys. Respectfully, firstly, on Longmire, I mean, you can say he was extremely successful. Well, the half-empty glass says he went to the big dance so many times and an underachiever because he only won once. So that's the Longmire piece. On the Hurdy piece, because this situation is so unique, wouldn't a team, and it's maybe for the football heads in the room there, the pros, wouldn't you go to the leadership group and say, guys, is there any issue if this guy was the best in presentation? Is there any issue you would have playing for any one of these guys, and in particular, a Mr. James Hurd?
0: No, you don't do it, Pete. You don't let the inmates run the asylum.
3: Sometimes they do consult.
0: Yeah, well, you can consult as much as you like because you would never do it in a group situation. You would only do it on an individual basis if you asked them that. And that should be kept in club or in-house with that committee. But you never go to the whole playing group and say that. And even the leadership group as a whole.
3: You do it individually.
0: Players look after players. Most of them wouldn't even understand.
3: Well, I believe that, for example, I think Max Gawn was involved or spoken to about the Melbourne recruitment process before they went with Stephen King.
4: You talk to your senior leaders. That's all right. You do that.
0: But not as a group, like you said, the leadership group in a total. But you might get a bit of bounce off. But you know what? I reckon players look after players. If you're not smart enough to make a decision without even going there, you can go, but I would leave it alone myself.
1: 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Essendon and St Kilda getting underway in less than an hour. No late changes to either side. Coming up very shortly, we're going to catch up with St Kilda's footy boss, Lenny Hayes. Plus, where will Lachie Neale be playing in 2027? But on the other side of the break, if you have kids involved in local footy, I want to get your thoughts on contact and tackling restrictions at junior football. Fair to say, Bulldogs coach Luke Beveridge wasn't big on the idea during the break. Your calls, 1-3-3-693. As with thanks to Maccas on a Sunday afternoon. 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
9: McGinnis.
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10: If I see one bloke walk out of here getting a pat on the back from people out there for a good effort, I'll spew up!
11: Quick fire questions, quick fire answers for the press pass on this Sunday afternoon. Laura, should the AFL play its wild card round matches Thursday and Friday night or Friday and Saturday night?
12: Friday, Saturday.
11: Shorey, who are you tipping this afternoon, Port Adelaide or North Melbourne?
13: Port over there.
11: Richo, what's more intimidating, Optus Stadium playing Fremantle or Cadinia Park playing Geelong?
14: Oh, Geelong by a mile.
11: Laura, is having your wedding reception at Madison Square Garden, the home of the New York Knicks, slightly over the top?
12: Yes.
11: Shorey, should Australia bid for the FIFA Soccer World Cup again in 2038 or 2042?
13: No, I don't think it's ever going to make its way down here, sadly.
11: Richo, if Fremantle and Brisbane meet in the grand final, who are you tipping?
14: Brisbane.
11: Laura, where's Lachie Neale playing in 2027?
12: Victoria.
11: Good try.
13: That's a good call.
11: Well played. Which club is Lachie Neale playing at in 2027?
12: Oh, that's tricky. Collingwood.
11: Richo, where's Zach Butters playing in 2027?
14: Tigers.
11: thank you. Shorey, does
13: Western Bulldogs.
11: Does Patrick Dangerfield go
15: around?
11: How'd
15: they get it done? They won't be able to get it done, the Dogs.
13: There's a bit of a relationship. They'll get it done.
11: I would have thought millions speak more than relationships.
13: That's right. Well, they've got millions. What are you talking about?
15: Richard got more.
13: Cool.
11: Does Patrick Dangerfield go around again in 2027?
13: You didn't hear my roast. I said yes, he will.
11: Laura, is Melbourne a genuine top four contender?
12: No.
11: Shorey, Melbourne top four contender?
13: No.
11: Richo?
14: Yes.
11: Okay. Richo, if St Kilda was to lose today, does Ross Lyon's position start to become uncertain for next year?
14: No.
11: Shorey?
13: Well, not when you're running the contract, no.
11: Laura?
12: Exactly. Ross runs everything.
11: Yeah, fair enough. And last one, because it is America's 250th this weekend, who's your favourite American athlete of all time?
12: Michael Jordan.
13: Oh, sorry. Can I take that back?
11: You can.
13: Muhammad Ali.
12: Oh, yes.
15: I'm going to go basketball too, and I'll just be someone different. I love Jordan. I'm going to go Magic Johnson.
12: Oh, yeah.
15: He was showtime.
11: I'm going to have Tom Brady.
12: Tom Brady.
11: Huge Tom Brady fan. That is the press pass for this Sunday afternoon, and that wraps up Sunday footy preview as well. Laura, we will hear you on 3AW from midday.
15: Well done, Laura. You're killing it too.
13: Yeah, you're doing a good job.
12: Better than Shane on Drive.
11: I'm joking, mate. I just got to find someone to do the 3:30 segment on Wednesday now.
13: Probably better too if you got one of us on, you know, during the day too.
12: I can arrange that.
15: Yeah, you can go on 3:30 Wednesday. I'm not going in this week.
13: I'm not going in.
11: Don't steal my notes either during the week when I put them in there.
12: I might.
11: I totally threw off my opener the other day. But doing a great job. Look forward to it. Midday tomorrow.
12: Thanks,
11: with
12: Shane.
11: Laura Spurway. Don't forget, out of half time here at the here at Marvel Stadium as well, he did some play-by-play calling for an Uber Eats ad. Thinks he can match it with Matt Granlund and myself. We'll find out in the second half. Matthew Richardson to do a little bit of...
15: First. How much can I call?
11: Well, let's just give you a passage.
15: A Matthew, passage.
11: You know, don't want to overexert yourself.
4: You don't have to reach a high standard, Richard.
11: 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The Bombers looking for their first win in Victoria in over 400 days. St Kilda need to stay in touch with the top 10 for the best coverage. You'll get it right here next on 3AW Football.
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0: He's out on a tight angle coming in from the left forward flank. 49 metres out for Max Hall. The drop punt. Oh, he's really gone to that. Up and under kick to the goal square, and it's punched through for a rush behind.
1: Good spoil.
0: So Saints, 13-8-86. Essendon, 3-3-21. 18 seconds remaining in the half.
2: Essendon fans, your calls at halftime. 133-693. It has been beyond ugly, beyond the pale for Essendon in the first half here at Marvel Stadium. They trail by 65 points as Farrow clears defensive 50. Peter Wright, the man in front, takes the mark. It has been a disappointing first half here at Marvel Stadium. Very few cheers. An Essendon home game, and they would be flat with what they've witnessed from their team this afternoon. St Kilda at halftime, 13-8-86, leading the Bombers 3-3-21. In that quarter, St Kilda slammed on 8-3 to Essendon's 1-2. They look a group shot, shell shot.
1: Let's just see what they do here, Shane. Let's see if they just stop, talk about it, or just go straight. They're all clapping hands and giving high fives. And
3: well, Max, you've got to do that.
1: Oh, get in the brooms. Just, geez.
3: What do you want them to do?
1: What I want them to do is just say and admit that they haven't had the ability to compete at this level to a point where it's not embarrassing. And we're talking now, Durham
3: and
1: Durham.
3: Merritt are doing that right now.
1: Well, thank God. Get in the rooms and just, if you want to do it, do it behind closed doors. Richard, you've got to have some scary of competitive spirit.
3: You can't walk off with your head down, though.
2: Plenty of words to be said. 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You can send us a text message as well. 0477-693-693. As bleak of an afternoon we've seen from Essendon all year, there's still another half to come. With thanks to Maccas, you're listening to 3AW Sunday Footy.
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0: Well, now you go, well, what happens now? We've got 6 or 7 weeks left. So, gee, it's a tough situation. It's a bit, so we haven't sort of seen this before, probably.
1: You're right.
0: Because like, of how early it's happened.
1: Yeah, mostly when the trigger gets pulled on the coaches later in the season. So, players can kind of go, oh,
0: we're nearly there, and you might get a win, and then it's the end of the year. But they haven't got a win, and they've lost 6 or 7 in a row since then, and you've still got 7 or 8 games to go. It's a tough situation to be in.
1: And then they've got the 2-time reigning premiers next week as well.
0: Yeah.
1: Getting easier for Essendon. But love to hear from Bombers fans. He was very honest there.
0: Yeah. Ed said McGrath. He put his own hand up and said he's got to be better.
1: Yep. 133 693 is the phone number. We're going to go through the round that was in just a moment. It all started on Thursday night, so we'll get all the way back to that game at GMHBA Stadium. You're asking the question as well, Richo, because we always like to put a little topic out there about the players in your team that are a little bit underrated. They, you might regard them at your club as great, one of the all-time great players, but outside in the general footy world, they're not regarded as all-time greats.
0: Yeah.
1: And you made the example of Shane Edwards.
0: In that Richmond's last successful period, it was Shane Edwards.
1: It was a 300-gamer, wasn't it?
0: 300-gamer. And he was a bit of a slow burn early because he was so light. But, gee, when he came good, he was critical to those 3 premierships that Richmond won. And I'm not sure people outside of Richmond give him enough credit.
1: So if you've got a nomination on that, 133-693, we do have the 2 bottles of De Bortoli to give away. Over 55 years of experience, always buying prestige cars. Take the hassle out of selling your car privately. Everybody should own a prestige car just once in a lifetime. I think Simon might have a nomination on the topic you were just talking about. Hi, Simon.
2: Evening, Matties. Tough call today, boys, on such a game, but you did a great job. I'm an underrated player. I think the bloke you interviewed pre-game, Jack Crisp, he's just such a transition bloke. You know, he's a link-up guy, but he very rarely misses a kick or a disposal. And I just think a lot of sort of clubs or opposition underrate him a bit, you know. I love him. I just his disposal and that sort of thing. And just got a question, Richo. You're on the telly the other night, and it's not too personal. What are the tattoos on your wrist, mate, the stars? What do they represent?
0: It's a 5-pointed star. It's just a bit of, I think it was meant to be positive energy when I did it, but there wasn't a lot of thought behind it, Matty. In fact,
1: couple of frothies.
0: Well, I was in LA with Kane Johnson, Sugar Johnson, and he was getting something on his ribs that was really meaningful to his family. Yep. And I just went in there with him, and next thing you know, I was getting a star on my wrist. So that
1: you just picked that up out of the book?
0: I just saw a star there, and I went, I'll put that on my wrist. Wasn't a lot of thought behind it.
1: It was supposed to be positive energy.
0: Yeah, a bit of positive energy.
1: In a place too, the wrist, that would hurt, wouldn't it?
0: No, it wasn't too bad.
1: But people will probably ask, you should make up some sort of story about the meaning behind it.
0: Yeah, I probably should.
1: But you were just on the, well, I was actually, on the gas in LA.
0: Yeah. I was hungover too. So it was a bad decision all round.
1: I think a few people may have made that.
0: You can get them off now, can't you? It takes a bit of work.
1: It does. Yeah, it hurts too, I think, to get them off, Richo. So you might be stuck with it. Simon, and your underrated player, Jack Crisp. What do you think of that
0: one? Yeah, good one. Good one. Yeah. I like it.
1: So you're in the mix, Simon, for the 2 bottles of De Bortoli handcrafted Heathkit Shiraz 133-693. If you do have an underrated player, or if you did make a poor decision with a tattoo when you're on a footy trip, give us a buzz. The round that was, now we do this every Sunday where we go all the way back. The round 17 is almost over. One game still being played. All the way back to Thursday night at GMHBA Stadium. You just talked about the Cats and the Cats being in poor form at the moment, Richo. I mean, and they are. They're in a little bit of a tough spot right now. We don't expect it much from Geelong.
0: Just seeing them get opened up the way they are in the back end the other night. I mean, Brisbane scored pretty easily, didn't they? Over 120 points. And Brisbane can score quickly, but that was a concern for Geelong. You know, when Jezza has a quiet night, I think he's so important to them still. The whole way they play. And if Jezza has a really quiet night, like he did the other night, luckily Danger was there. But Danger didn't do what he did. It could have been a lot worse.
1: What's your take on Jezza and where he is at? Because...
0: Well, I don't know, but there's something going on with his arm. I know, Lloydie, you can't make excuses. If you go out there and you're injured and you're not playing well, then, you know, you open yourself up for criticism, but there were some signs the other night that he wasn't putting up two hands, went one-handed a bit, looked sore. Maybe he's got to try and get that right, have a week off or a little bit of time, but it mightn't be something that's going to come good.
1: I think it's a nerve issue from what I understand, and I was actually, I said this the other night, I was there as a spectator and was watching him really closely. Yeah. And he was kind of shaking his arm.
0: Probably getting that tingly feeling, that nervy tingle.
1: When you sleep on your hand and your hand goes to sleep like that, he was doing that a lot, so there must be some nerve damage there.
0: That's not good then. As a marking player, you need that touch and feel, don't you?
1: That's right. But in saying that, I mean, he kicked 10 goals a few weeks ago as well, didn't he?
0: Yeah, so maybe it's something that comes and goes a little bit with him.
1: The Cats. And what about the Brisbane Lions? They're back. So big wins against Sydney. They're big scalp Sydney and then Geelong, the two-time reigning premiers. They're back.
0: Four in a row and beaten two top four teams, right? So, and scored heavily in both of them. So I think their best footy still looks like the best in the comp for mine. And I think if they can continue this form, they can definitely win the premiership again if they play like they did the other night down at Geelong.
1: Yeah, absolutely. Friday night, Swans led at every change down there. Far too good for the Western Bulldogs. That game was over by quarter time. I reckon you were up there at the SCG.
0: Yeah, so Sydney just needed to get their defensive intent back, and they did. They'd been getting scored against. Like I just said, Geelong, they'd been getting scored against, but I don't know, you get Rampy back. I know he's not the player that he was, but he's still pretty good, and he's experienced. And just watching them behind the foot, he's so well organised, and it's Mills and Rampy, you know, keeping everything, you know, their structure tight behind the footy. They've got the two best, the number one and two goal-kicking midfielders in the competition. They've both kicked over 20 goals in Heaney and Warner.
1: Yep.
0: And Petrarca's the third one, but he goes forward a little bit more. So you got them, you got Curno in good form. You know, he's having a sneaky season now. Charlie Curno kicked six again the other night. You got Goulden back into the team, finding his way. He's not back to his best yet, but you got Goulden back. And, you know, they got Papley to come back in.
1: Yep.
0: So they needed that the other night to get their defensive stuff right, and then they were able to get another good win. So,
1: and then the Bulldogs.
0: I think the Bulldogs are just where they are at the moment. They lack a bit of sizzle at the moment.
1: The English thing was bizarre, wasn't it? We've talked about it over the weekend, but the fact that he actually took him out of the ruck, I think, to the point because he was getting beaten so badly and played him in defence, that was a bit of a toweling, wasn't it?
0: Yeah, so he was down. I mean, Grundy just had his way with him, but he was clearly carrying an injury. Bontempelli had a hard tag from Jordan. Now, Bont still had plenty of clearances, but it was all inside work. He couldn't get anything on the outside. Jordan was really good. So if you nullify Bont a little bit, Ed Richards was okay, but just they lacked a little bit of outside run and carry. They couldn't maintain possession. They're not good at that at the moment. They're not a high team, for time in possession, which, you know, means you're defending a fair bit. And they're still very susceptible behind the footy, one on one.
1: I'll ask you this question I asked Lloydie the other night. I mean, they are leading in the race to get Zach Butters. So if they don't address their defensive issues and they go get Zach Butters, who everyone says he's a game-changing player, can you compete at the very top end with just maybe the greatest midfield of all time if they got Richards and they've got Butters and they've got Bontempelli, but you don't have that defensive support behind the ball?
0: They need one more down back. But the problem with no Darcy is they need to support Norton. Norton's numbers are stark when Darcy isn't there. They halve. His marks inside 50 halve and his goals halve because he's got the number one defender.
1: Yep.
0: So they're having to play lob up forward a bit and in the second ruck. So that's taken away lob from being a bit of an interceptor down back and playing centre half back. Karmas for me is a third man in. He's not a number one or two key defender.
1: He got lost a bit on Friday night.
0: He got outmarked in one on ones. Karmas should be the one coming over the top to spoil Curno. Not playing on Curno, so that's an issue. They've got to work that out moving forward.
1: And then we move to the game down in Launceston, which was bizarre. Hawthorn got absolutely smashed.
0: Well, I think they were just... You can't compare Hawthorn to Essendon, but Essendon didn't come to play today, and clearly Hawthorn didn't. They just got absolutely obliterated. It was 90 points just after half-time. I couldn't believe it.
1: Me too.
0: I looked at the score. I wasn't watching that game. I couldn't believe the score. They obviously got going, kicked 12 goals in a row, but it was too late. So I think that's just a case of they just weren't quite ready to go, to be honest with you. And, you know, no Nick Watson down forward. Maybe they'd lose a little bit there, maybe.
1: Yeah.
0: And Barris down back, who's their, their safety blanket down back. So I wouldn't be worried. You know, they've got to come back next week.
1: They had a lot of players missing.
0: Yeah, they've had a few out, but they're the sort of team Sam Mitchell would, they're so well coached, you expect that they can have a few out and still cover it, but they'll bounce back. Well, I wouldn't be worried after 1 week.
1: Round the grounds as we head to the break, and it's all square at three-quarter time, Richo.
0: A good third quarter there for North Melbourne, 51 apiece at three-quarter time.
1: 7-9-51 apiece at three-quarter time, so a big final quarter coming up there. We'll take a break. We'll come back. Abby McKay is going to join us after the break with an injury update. We'll get your votes as well. And take more of your calls, 133-693. Still keen to hear from Essendon fans. They'd probably get to the point, Bombers fans, where you really don't want to talk about it. I know how you feel. And also, Richard is looking for those underrated players at your club that you think could be a star at your club, but maybe haven't been recognised in the wider football community. 133-693 for Maccas. 3W is Sunday Football.
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12: Wilson back to Wanganeen Miller. Took a running bounce and was run down. Ball still inside 50. Owens, handball. Wilson flying shot a goal. Kicked it. All it took was 20 seconds.
13: Star 21. We keep you connected.
1: Yes, our Star 21 goal of the day. 20 years of keeping you connected at Star 21. It was the Saints by 67 over Essendon, 17-15, 117. Essendon 7-8-50. And you got a bit of feedback from Shane, from what I understand as well. We're talking about your commentary earlier.
0: It's a bit tongue-in-cheek. Yeah. I was surprised how easy it was, though, to be honest. So, anyway, Shane's just texted me, Matty. I think he's serious. I don't think he's happy with me. He's just told me to stay in your lane, champ.
1: Oh, he's champed you.
0: He's champed me.
1: Oh, wow.
0: It's all right, Shane. I don't actually want to call. Sorry, mate. Right.
14: Jealousy's a curse, Shane.
0: Shane actually invited me to do it.
1: He did.
0: Now he's telling me to stay in my lane, champ.
1: Yeah, you're too good. That's the issue. And that's the voice of Abby McKay, who's back from the rooms. And we have a deep heat injury update with Abs. 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Abs, not much on the bench today, was there?
14: No, not much at all, Maddie. The only injury concern is Nziah Wanganeen-Milne. He has a sore left hip and he was, you know, fiddling around with it a lot throughout the game and seemed to be in a fair bit of pain. He took a fair few meds, I should say, which probably doesn't sound good, quarter time, half time, three quarter time, and he looked to be in a fair bit of pain still. So one to watch throughout the week, and hopefully he can get up for next week.
1: Great work today, Abs. And how'd you go in your match sim yesterday? Carlton had their first match sim.
14: We played our first match sim against Essendon yesterday. Probably wasn't the best hit out we've ever had. Getting the cobwebs out. Getting the cobwebs out early, but it was good to get into it. And
0: you got a bit of DOMS today, Ab? Bit sore today?
14: No. Small minutes for me yesterday, I'm feeling all right today.
1: Managed minutes for Abs. Yeah. Good on you, Abby. Good work, and we'll talk to you again next week. Injury update for Deep Heat. 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Now, Bruce Eva was actually in the 3AW corporate box today. His head in. Yeah, he's had a massive day too. Very happy, obviously, Saints getting up. So we might give Bruce the little voiceover here. DP, feel it work.
15: DP.
1: Is that Beaver? That's Beaver.
0: He's been in the corporate facilities today.
1: Yeah, and he's had a big day too. I just saw him before.
0: Free frothies down there, is it?
1: Yeah, I'm not talking about free.
0: Right.
1: He's had a big day. Now, before you get your votes, Richard, I want to hear from the caretaker coach of the Bombers, Dean Solomon, has just had a chat to the media about it was a really poor day for us. Now, better after half-time, but that first half was, as we said, diabolical. Let's have a listen to the caretaker coach, Dean Solomon.
16: We've got some young guys who may well become great players, but when you watch a guy like Nziah Wanganeen-Milne run through today, there's just button down how important it is you guys nail the draft in the next year too and get someone of, you know, that sort of ilk.
17: Yeah, absolutely. It's critically important. You always know the draft. There's no doubt about that, especially where we're at. With the young list, he's a superstar. We tried different options on him. Setter started on him. He got away to a good start. Dave Wicks goes to him. Great experience for him. He learns. A 20-year-old kid. He learns how much his teammates block for him, three and four at a time to free him. It's a really good learning experience. We won't show away as coaching group exposing these young guys to big challenges, because that's going to hold them in good stead in the future. I think as a group, we just can't ever forget where we're currently at, because when we do work through this and we're on the other side of it, we will enjoy inflicting this to other clubs in the future. But, he's a great player. He played really well again today, and we couldn't contain him.
1: There you go, Dean. Some learnings there for the young players. And that's interesting. You know, remember this time, because we hope in the future we'll be inflicting this on other teams.
0: Yeah, and then you enjoy it, because you know how hard it is. And they've got a long road back. That's a little way away. There's no doubt about that. But he's right. Dave Wicks goes and he sees how Naz's teammates help Naz to be able to get out and use the ball. So, yeah, he's right. I mean, it's a good learning curve for a young player, no doubt about that.
1: The thing with Naz and Dacos, just that quick off the mark, isn't it? I mean, you can be quick. We're talking about this with
0: quick
1: Jimmy
0: off the mark with their legs.
1: Yes.
0: But of mind as well. They're seeing things before anyone else on the ground.
1: Yeah.
0: Right? They're seeing a kick that no one else is seeing. You know, they see their play, how it's unfolding before everyone else, and that's why they're a step ahead.
1: Yep. He'll go down, well, by the end of his career, could be one of the greats, Nziah Wanganeen-Milne.
0: Just got to make sure they keep him, don't they, Saints?
1: It keeps going the way it's going. Let's get your votes before we farewell you, Richo.
0: They're all Saints.
1: With the Saints winning by 67 points, you're 5-4-3-2-1. Start with a one.
0: I'll give Nate Caddy and Sammy Durham a little shout out for the Bombers. Durham had 9 clearances and 12 contested possessions. He was their best player by a mile. And Nate Caddy had 6 shots at goal. 3 goals, 3. Could have kicked 5, Nate. Missed some easy ones. But I've given one to Darcy Wilson. 25 touches, two goals won, a couple of assists for goals. Hugo Garcia just keeps getting better and better. 29 touches, 10 contested possessions, kicked a goal as well. Max Hall, again, he got the three, 33 disposals, five clearances and a goal. Border Bradley Hill, career best day as far as touches for Brad Hill, 42, and he kicked a goal. And Naz, 46 touches, career high numbers, 10 score involvements, a goal, and just did a bit of everything.
1: Really interesting footage we're seeing here on social media.
0: I saw that.
1: The great Kevin Sheedy at this game today. There are a couple of Bombers fans that wanted to get up and go home, and he got out of his seat, Sheeds, and said, "We want you to stay. Please don't leave. We want you to stay, support the club." And he had a bit of a speech to the people surrounding the, those chairs and told them to sit down. And they did. The couple that was about to go home and go out of frustration, they sat back down and stayed.
0: It's like doing detention, isn't it?
1: Stay after school.
0: Good by Sheeds. Yeah, I mean, you want support, but I guess they're frustrated. They pay money to come to the footy, and you want to see wins, and they've seen one in a year. So I can understand why some people have had enough.
1: Absolutely. Richo, we farewell
0: you. Thanks, Matty. Good
1: job today.
0: I just want to reiterate again to Shane, I'm not after your job. Thank you, Shane. Thank you, Matty.
1: Good on you, Richo. Early going in the final quarter over there at the Adelaide Oval. Port Adelaide are 7-11-53, and the Kangas are 17-52. We'll take a break and wrap things up next for Macca's 3WS Sunday Football.
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1: Wrapping up the day here at Marvel Stadium, Saints by 67 points. Final scores 17-15, 117 to Essendon, 7-8-50. And across at the Adelaide Oval, close game there. It'll be a close finish. Port Adelaide leading by a point at the moment, 7-11-53 to the Kangaroos, 7-10-52. Well done to Donna. A call during our pre-game. Donna has won the $100 gift card thanks to Harvey Norman. Harvey Norman half-yearly clearance on now. And well done to Simon, who called during our post game. The two bottles of the Bordley handcrafted Heathcote Shiraz is on the way to you, Simon. Thank you very much. Thank you very much for your company right across the weekend. The footy will kick off again on Thursday night. Big game, Fremantle versus the Sydney Swans, but here it was a big win to the Saints by 67 over Essendon. Here's how we call the action.
6: Wilkie, four kick, Hasty can't trap it. Well done, Dersma, Kako, sold the dummy, caddy out of the air. That is fortuitous, that is luck, but it's a goal of the day for Star 21.
1: Caddy! Taking the mark on the second boy. Promising build here for the Bombers. Darren's going to go long and deep. Kenny takes it right on the goal line. The point blank range and just tap it through. Dan Wicks back to clean up for the Bombers. In deep. Oh, now he turned it over. Caminiti, handball, Sharman, goal.
6: How bad is that? Redmond in there too. Got a handball out to Durham. Handball to Roby. Off the step. Around his body. Roby won. Kenobi kicks the goal.
7: Oh, no.
6: Sullivan Roby with his first goal of the afternoon. I have to give credit where it's due.
7: Yeah, where was that?
6: Our colleague Cal Toomey actually came up with that one when he first got on the scene, Sullivan Roby, and I loved it. And I haven't had a chance to use it until now.
7: I reckon you should have kept it for a bigger game in a better situation.
6: You've just
7: lessened the impact.
6: There was nothing happening. The game needed something.
1: Big win to the Saints here over the Bombers. Bombers really disappointing in the first half, improved in the second. Saints win 67 points. They beat the Bombers 17-15, 117. Essendon 7-8-50.

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1: Type 2 diabetes is one of the fast-growing health crises of our time, affecting over a million Australians, with conditions like insulin resistance and pre-diabetes rising at an unprecedented rate. For decades, a diagnosis often felt like a permanent life sentence of escalating medications and strict dietary limitations. But emerging clinical nutrition strategies are challenging this notion, demonstrating that targeted lifestyle changes can not only manage but actively reverse, and I said the word, Adam, reverse these conditions. This is exactly the focus of clinical nutritionist and best-selling author and good friend of mine, Sarah DiLorenzo's new book, The Blood Sugar Repair Plan. And I'm delighted that Sarah is live in the studio.
2: Thank you so much for having me.
1: Well, welcome to Healthy Living, my friend. Now, unlike other diets, your approach emphasizes the specific sequence in which we eat our food, like prioritizing protein and fiber-rich vegetables to significantly slow glucose absorption. So do our nutritional strategies need to shift away from just tracking macros?

0: them with the information about how to offer this, the common food allergens, but also keep it in the diet, because we know it's not about just giving it once. It's about keeping it in the baby's diet at least once a week, once they're tolerating the food.
1: Okay. And look, finally, for people listening, can you give us the website and what they should be looking for on the website?
0: Yeah, so the website is preventallergies.org.au.
1: Yep.
0: Yep, and if you go to that website, you'll be able to click on the register for the food follower app little button, and it'll take you straight to it, and you can register and use the app.
1: Well, it's such important information. So we thank you, Dr. Sandra Vale, CEO of the National Allergy Council, for being on Healthy Living tonight.
0: Thanks so much for having me.
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13: It's always one of the biggest questions in mental health, isn't it, Doc, about how much is actually hardware, how much is actually derived from the brain. Well, we're going to be talking to Dr. Tanvir Ahmed in a little while, and he's going to be talking about some new evidence coming from scans and what that reveals about depression. Stick around.
14: And now on Healthy Living, it's time to uncover the body of evidence.
13: But this is a very attention-getting question. Are younger generations aging faster than their parents and grandparents did? And is that accelerated biological aging driving the alarming rise in cancers being diagnosed in people in their 30s, 40s and early 50s? I'm sure you've seen some of the headlines talking about that. And that question is what we're examining the evidence for right now.
1: Yes, Adam, this is something that genuinely concerns me, both as a clinician and as someone who thinks deeply about where population health is heading.

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6: If you'd like to re-listen or perhaps listen for the first time, if you missed anything in the show tonight, whether that be the evidence on calcium supplements and how maybe they need a rethink, 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
7: Let this be the final word.
3: The final word.
6: But you need to savour this one, folks, because it is the last final word, the final word that we'll be getting for at least a couple of weeks with Dr. Ross heading away.
8: Yeah, well,
6: no pressure, Doc.
8: As I've said at the start of the show, and I'll say it again, I'm away for the next 2 weeks having my 70th birthday celebrations overseas with my family and some of my close friends. So because there'll be no final word for the next 2 weeks, I thought I'd tell everyone one of my favourite jokes.
6: Well, before you do that, I'm sure that everyone listening would join me in saying happy birthday for next week. It's an incredible milestone. I hope you have a absolutely fantastic celebration with all of your friends and family and all those people who mean the most to you. I hope it is a magical night and everything you hope it to be.
8: Thank you.
6: Happy birthday, mate.
8: I'm very much looking forward to it and I really appreciate your comments. So let me go.
6: Yeah, go for the joke now. Go on.
8: Go for the joke.
6: Go on.
8: All right. I want to tell you the story of the inflatable boy.
6: Okay.
8: So the inflatable boy was sitting in his inflatable classroom with his inflatable classmates, and he said, I've had enough of this, I'm leaving. So he stood up and the inflatable headmaster said, what do you think you're doing, boy? He said, I'm leaving. He said, no, you're not, get back in the classroom. So the inflatable boy takes a safety pin out of his pocket, sticks it in the inflatable headmaster, and he's hitting the inflatable walls, hitting the inflatable house. He runs up the inflatable road into his inflatable house, sits down on his bed. He says, oh my God, what have I done? And all of a sudden there's a knock on the door and it's the inflatable policeman who walks and says, you're in trouble, boy. He says, oh no, I'm not. Got this safety pin, stuck it in himself. So he's resuscitated and taken to the inflatable hospital. He wakes up in the bed next to the inflatable headmaster. Mm. And the inflatable headmaster looks at him and says, I'm very disappointed in you, boy. You've let me down. You've let your school down. But worst of all, you've let yourself down. Ladies and gentlemen, I hope we haven't let you down. Listen, don't miss me too much. Join Dr. Tanny Armand next week and Dr. Ginny Mansberg the week after. And I'll be back in 3 weeks for 2 hours of more healthy living.

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1: I'm Sarah Wiedersehen. Prime Minister Anthony Albanese has arrived in Fiji to seal a landmark treaty in a bid to counter China's influence in the Pacific. The Vivale Union Agreement, to be signed tomorrow, will entrench Australia as Fiji's defence partner of choice. Mr Albanese will travel to the Solomon Islands on Tuesday to progress negotiations on a separate defence agreement with Honiara. A 27-year-old footballer is receiving end-of-life care tonight after suffering a serious head knock in a collision with another player during an Aussie Rules match in Melbourne's North yesterday. Nathan Fitzgerald clashed heads with a teammate from the Epping Football Netball Club during a tackle in a reserves match. In a social media post, the club says Nathan's condition has deteriorated overnight and is now receiving end-of-life care. A mother remains behind bars accused of killing her 4-year-old son on the New South Wales Central Coast. The 32-year-old has been charged with domestic violence-related murder after officers found the body of the young boy inside a Wyong unit yesterday afternoon. Police have described the crime scene as one of the worst they've ever attended. Tuggerah Lakes Police District Commander Superintendent Chad Gillies says it was the accused who alerted officers.
2: I won't go into specifics except to say that there were some discussions and conversations had with police, and through those conversations, police formed genuine concerns, and that's what triggered our response yesterday afternoon.
1: America's 250th birthday celebrations have come to an end with a record-breaking fireworks display that almost didn't go ahead due to severe weather. Thousands of people have gathered to watch the annual display in Washington. This man says the 4th of July is a time to come together.
3: We have shared it with many different ethnicities and different cultures throughout the day in our nation's capital in D.C. It's been nothing but love and harmony the whole way through.
1: Fresh data shows a steep rise in cheating among HSC students in New South Wales is being fuelled by artificial intelligence. The New South Wales Education Standards Authority says there were more than 1,000 incidents of misconduct recorded in timed exams, take-home tasks and practical assessments last year. Artificial intelligence was behind 61% of misconduct recorded among take-home assignments. And a nationwide public holiday is being observed in Iran on the second official day of funeral ceremonies for the country's former supreme leader. In finance, one Australian dollar is buying 93.98.3 US cents.
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1: The Parramatta Eels have rebounded from last week's loss to beat Manly, 23 points to 14, while the Knights have downed the Dolphins in a one-point thriller to wrap up round 18 of the NRL. In the AFL, wins to St Kilda and Port Adelaide. Wimbledon is at the halfway mark with Novak Djokovic first up on centre court, followed by Aryna Sabalenka and then Jannik Sinner. Craig Gabriel reports.
4: Another piece of Wimbledon history could fall Novak Djokovic's way. Right now, he's tied with Roger Federer for the men's record of most Wimbledon victories at 105. If he beats Roman Safiulin, he'll stand alone with the men's record, with Martina Navratilova only ahead of him on 120. Aryna Sabalenka takes a 3-1 record in against Naomi Osaka. The three wins were all this year. And Jannik Sinner plays qualifier Shintaro Mochizuki, and he's never lost to a qualifier at a major. Craig Gabriel, Wimbledon.
1: And at the FIFA World Cup, Morocco has beaten Canada 3-0.
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1: Cloudy with a high chance of showers tonight and light winds. Partly cloudy with a shower or two tomorrow, heading to a top of 20 degrees after an overnight low of 10. Looking further ahead, Tuesday sunny, a top of 21 degrees. Sunny Wednesday and 22 degrees. A shower or two Thursday, a high of 20. More showers Friday and 19 degrees. A possible shower Saturday, a top of 18 degrees. This is Perth's 6 p.m.

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1: Good evening to you.
2: Hello.
1: Yes, hello. Boy, what a busy program we've got tonight, because we've just got so much to cover.
2: We do indeed.
1: We're starting off talking to a guy called Ross McGuinness from the Denmark Historical Society. They've got an incredible photographic collection taken at the turn of the 20th century, 19-something.
2: Yes.
1: Early 1900s by a guy called Bert Saw, born in Albany. And he had a massive camera. And we're just going to have a great talk to Ross McGuinness about that. Peter Taylor with his classic movie tonight. Did you ever see the 1971 movie Willy Wonka?
2: Has and the chocolate? Everybody not seen it?
1: Probably, yes, probably. Damien Shepherd is going to talk to us tonight from the State Records Office.
2: Yes.
1: And he'll be talking about the Empire Stroke Commonwealth Games.
2: Yes.
1: They were here in Perth, around Perry Lakes was the main stadium, which is now housing, I think, isn't it?
2: Mostly, yes.
1: It's no longer a stadium. And the Commonwealth Games, of course, are coming to Scotland.
2: Yes.
1: At the end of this month. And so that's why Damien decided to drag out some records, and he's got plenty of them pertaining to the 1962 Commonwealth Games. Now, tonight, Billy Pennell's musical offering is all about colours. Now, don't tell me there's not 483,922,000 songs about colours.
2: Sounds about right.
1: Yeah, sounds about right. So a little bit later on, we'll ask you to call. And, of course, everyone who gets a colours song played will, in fact, then go into the draw to win $100 to spend down at the Grosvenor Hotel.
2: Yes.
1: And all that we ask is that it's got something to do with colours.
2: And over 30 years old.
1: That's correct. That's exactly right. We're going to talk to Jim Haynes tonight. And he's going to have a look at one particular song, English Country Garden, but three different versions and how they all sort of interlink with one another. It's very, very interesting indeed. Our comedy special tonight will be a Canadian duo, no longer with us, but they were very, very big way back when, Wayne and Schuster. And it's called Rinse the Blood Off My Toga, which is a massive send-up of Julius Caesar getting skewered, as we know that he did. A2 Brute and all that. Now, in our Fast Facts of History tonight, we're going to talk about coffee rationing in the United States at wartime. Could you imagine having your coffee rationed?
2: There may be a loss of life if it was right now with me.
1: Yeah, I tell you what, I would be a dangerous person to be with if it didn't have any coffee.
2: Oh, yeah.
1: And our special crooner tonight is Frank Sinatra Part 2.
2: Yes.
1: Of the Frank Sinatra story. So hope you'll stay with us all the way through. Ross McGuinness comes up next.
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9: Like every technological development over the decades, photography has taken a quantum leap. The story you're about to hear takes us back to the beginning of the 20th century, when taking quality photographs was a far more complicated process than it is today, when we just whip out our mobile phones and take multiple pictures of anything and everything. There are some people, of course, who can't seem to dine at a restaurant without capturing an image of the food they're about to consume. So let's get back to 1886, when a man by the name of Bert Saw came into the world in Albany, and who would go on to capture priceless photographs of life on our rugged south coast, documenting pioneer life, farming and landscapes of the district through the lens of his very heavy 12-kilogram plate glass camera. Now, even though Bert had no formal training, he took hundreds of quality photographs of life in the early 1900s, took the first of them when he was very young. Over five decades, Bert Saw captured more than 600 images on his glass plate camera, and before he died, tragically, by the way, as a result of a car accident, he'd passed his rare collection on to his nephew, Jeff Saw, who's gifted the collection to the Denmark Historical Society. And that is where it's my great privilege to introduce our special guest on Remember When, Ross McGuinness from the Denmark Historical Society, to tell us all about the Bert Saw collection. Ross, welcome to the program.
10: Thank you very much.
9: You must be over the moon to have received one of, well, I suppose arguably, one of the world's rarest collections depicting an era so long ago.
10: We certainly are. We knew of the existence of the Bert had created three albums, and we had been fortunate enough to borrow all three albums and photograph them so that we did actually have a record ourselves. And it was a really generous gift from the Saw family for Jeff to decide with the family, in conjunction with the family, that our museum would be the best place to bring Bert's album back and reunite it with the glass plates that we have from his original work.
9: Mm. And it must be satisfying for Jeff Saw, of course. I believe he's quite advanced in age, 97, if I'm not wrong.
10: That's right. He had his 97th birthday the day after he came down here. So he gave us a fantastic birthday present on his behalf and his family.
9: Indeed. Now, when Bert started his photographic career, it was around the time that the first little Kodak box brownie camera came on the market, oddly enough. Well, certainly Bert's camera was a far cry from that. I believe his camera was an English one manufactured around about, 1890 or thereabouts. What can you tell us about the camera and how Bert came to acquire it?
10: the knowledge we have of Vert's early times is fairly limited. A lot of it basically is speculation. The camera he had, some of the plates that he had from the subject matter, we're making an assumption that they were to do with the Boer War, and that was around 1900. Now, at that stage, Bert was only an early teenager, and our speculation is because he lived in Albany, his family had a double block on York Street, the main street of Albany, and presumably, as a young boy, he sort of got interested in watching the photographers, and we just think that he probably hung around a photographer who encouraged him, and Bert finished up taking or having a couple of plates of troops coming off the wharf, and then later on troops marching down York Street.
9: Yeah, that's the theory, isn't it, that he was on the wharf watching the troops board a boat in Albany bound for the Boer War, and he, as you said, he would have been, I think, around 12 or 13 at the time.
10: Yeah.
9: Would he have had his own camera there, or another part of that legend is that someone lent him a camera to take some photos?
10: I would suspect it was more like that he was lent a camera. While his family were, they weren't particularly wealthy, they were well-to-do because his father was an accountant or working as an accountant, and they also had a shop. For those people who are familiar with Albany, their property was opposite where the modern-day Macquarie statue is, roughly. So, with his father being an accountant, presumably they had lots of contacts around town.
9: Mm. Do we know what happened to his camera, the very heavy 12-kilogram camera?
10: It's in the possession of the Albany Historical Society. We have made approaches and suggested they might like to pass it over to the Denmark Historical Society, but I think their claim was, well, he was born in Albany and he started his early photography in Albany, so therefore we should have the camera.
9: Oh, well, there are two sides to that story. It's a wonder they're not asking you if you wouldn't mind giving his collection to their historical society. We could have the South Coast Wars of the historical societies on our hands here.
10: We could almost. I mean, we get on fairly well with the other societies, so. But it is. I know at one stage when the plates were first recovered, they were taken over to the WA Museum at the residency in Albany, and I believe they scanned a batch of the glass plates, and the curator over there at the time wasn't all that keen on sending the plates back, because she was of the opinion that our little historical society didn't have the credentials, if you like, to be responsible for such a nice collection.
9: Well, that's a little bit of a haughty attitude, I would think. You've got a very good reputation, the little I do know of the Denmark Historical Society. You must have taken umbrage at that suggestion.
10: I wasn't involved at that stage, but I certainly would have. Because just because we're small doesn't mean to say we don't try and do the best with the items that we have, and particularly, of course, something that's extremely unique. We do all we can to preserve it.
9: And indeed, you're doing just that. Ross, we do need to take a break, if that's okay with you, and
10: That's fine.
9: Yeah, we'll come back shortly. We've got lots more to ask you about that collection.
10: Okay. Thank you.
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6: Welcome back. My special guest is Ross McGuinness from the Denmark Historical Society, which has been gifted one of Australia's rarest collection of historical photographs, around 600, depicting the lives and times of the people on our south coast in WA in the early 1900s. The collection, taken by Albany-born photographer Bert Saw, is now in the Denmark Historical Society's museum in Mitchell Street, Denmark. Now, Ross, we're up to talking about this unique camera that Bert captured these irreplaceable images on, and the fact that it's, let's just say that it's not in the possession of the Denmark Historical Society. Can you bring us up to date of when you actually did borrow it for an exhibition, and what was that story and how did that pan out?
7: We're aware that it was donated to the Albany Historical Society, and we approached them, and they were quite agreeable to us borrowing it for the exhibition, because we had an exhibition of Bert's works in 2019. We managed to get some funding from the Lotteries Commission, and the cost of having all the prints made was going to be a significant amount, $4,000 or $5,000, and so we applied for the Lotteries Commission, and rather than pay someone to do the printing, we bought a high quality printer and made our own prints. And of course, we've been able since then, occasionally if someone wants one of Bert's images or even some other images, we've been able to print good quality ones out. So I think we got a good bargain out of that. We got our prints, but we also got the potential to go on with it.
6: Yeah,
7: but the camera.
6: You don't have the camera, unfortunately.
7: No, we don't have the camera. When we asked if we could borrow it, the Albany Historical Society weren't exactly sure where they had it because they were across a number of different sites at the time. And they said it would be down in the old jail museum, but no one seemed to have an exact idea of where it was. So we went in there and spoke to the attendants on duty, and they told us it's in the museum there somewhere, but they couldn't think where. And that's not an unreasonable thing, because as you'll understand, when you're a volunteer organisation, you have a run of people coming and going. Some are better informed about what the collection is and where things are than others. We would have members who man the museum who wouldn't be able to give you a specific answer on things. So anyway, we walked around and we actually found it, and with our little letter in hand saying that we had permission to borrow it, we picked up the camera and walked out with it.
6: Yeah, why'd you give it back?
7: Well, we did hang on to it, but when they wrote to us and suggested we should

0: honour our commitment to return it to them. We did.
1: No, okay. Well,
0: we hope they might forget that we had it and leave it with us.
1: Well, if they didn't, and they didn't, and you gave it back to them, I would have thought they might have put it on display. But look, let's leave that. Let's focus on the positives and take us through the types of photos that were captured by Bert that make up the collection that you now do have, definitely, in the Denmark Historical Society Museum.
0: Look, Bert took a very wide range of images. He also, the quality of his work is probably best explained by work done in recent times by a lady called Sassoon. She was doing some sort of doctoral work, and she was doing it on Ernest Lund Mitchell, who was a prominent commercial photographer at the time, who did a lot of work for the state government.
1: Mm.
0: So I believe he was more or less a de facto state photographer. And she sent out a small leaflet publicising her book launch, because she converted her doctoral work into a publication. When we saw the leaflet, the cover of the leaflet, or the front page, was a photograph of the Franklin River. And we immediately, when we saw it, said, no, that can't be a Sassoon, because it's Bert's horse, because we recognised it immediately. And we went to our own records and looked at the image on Joanna Sassoon's document and compared it to our original, and it was an identical photograph. It was the very same one. And we also, and when we dug a little bit deeper down, we do actually have that glass plate in our collection.
1: Wow. Well, so, you know, when you think about it, it's a great accolade to be given to Bert, because, as I understand it, he was self-taught. He didn't go through a formal photography course. He was self-taught, and he had a wonderful eye for what needed to be photographed. And to be compared favourably with Ernest Lund Mitchell, who, as you said, was essentially the state photographer, is just incredible, because Mitchell was one of Australia's, revered as one of Australia's most influential photographers of all time, wasn't he?
0: He certainly was. And, you know, it, as you pointed out, Bert just had a natural affinity to photography and for composition. Because generally speaking, if I see a photograph, occasionally someone will bring in something new and you have a look at it. If it's a Bert Saul photo, I can generally pick it from its composition. I know that sounds a bit boastful, but...
1: No, not at all.
0: He just had his own style, and, it's quite evident when you look at his work.
1: Mm. So I have actually seen some photos of the photos that Bert Saw created, and I found one very interesting. It was the construction of one of WA's first train lines being built. I'm not sure where it was, but a real reality check, because all the equipment was brought there by horse and cart, of course.
0: Yes, that was what was called the eastern branch, or eastern section, of the Big Brook to Denmark Railway. There'd long been a desire to have a railway line linking around the coast from Albany to Perth. And Millers had built the first stage of it in 1894-5 from Albany out to Denmark to service their timber mills. And then the dream of people was to link that further on around the coast up to Manjimup. And Bert was there during that construction, which was in about 1926-27. So his photographs reflect the construction and the different types of work in building that line.
1: Mm.
0: The only machines that they used in that construction, they had a Ruston steam shovel. And originally I thought they just had the one, but I did recently come across a document that mentioned that there was discussion, and then they leased a second, a Ruston drag line, to help speed up the work. but the rest of the work was done by hand.
1: Yes, Ross, and another image that I saw, a very interesting one, because Bert Saw did focus a lot on the early white settlers of the region, of course, and there are some images that I've seen, and you have, down there in the Historical Museum, of people working, and also there's a great one of them out having the time of their lives on a boat, just doing a bit of recreational rowing.
0: He took a lot of photographs because he moved around a little bit, even though he was based at Bow Bridge. He, at various stages, was actually foreman on different road of different road gangs working along the highway. So that, and he went into that area in a period where the only European activities down there had generally been farmers from upcountry, graziers bringing their cattle down to the coast to graze them over the summer. And when we had his exhibition, a lady came in and very brusquely and abruptly walked out, muttering about how we'd whitewashed the Aboriginals from the coastal record.
1: Oh.
0: Bert was so interested in his photography, Bert would take a photograph of anyone.
1: Mm.
0: And the only Aboriginal photograph that he took, presumably because they didn't want individual photos taken, was of Moriarty brothers and with their cattle down there near Peaceful Bay, and Booker, who was a part of the Moriarty family group, is in that photograph. But it suggests to us that there was virtually no presence or extremely limited presence of any Aboriginals along the coast there.
1: Mm, indeed.
0: So Bert's photograph started, as I said, the obvious one is the Moriarty's camp with their cattle there. And then he has various ones of other people looking at the cattle and tending to them over the summer period.
1: Interesting.
0: And And people like the Belongers who built out on the Franklin River at Nornlup in the same period when Bert arrived out there. There are plenty of photos of them there and they're boating, as you mentioned, rowing up the river. They seem to find time to get together, presumably on a Sunday, and had their day of rest. And then, of course, by the mid-1920s, they brought in the group settlement scheme. And Bert took a lot of photographs of the group settlers, both at work and at play.
1: Indeed. We do need to take another break, Ross, if you don't mind indulging us with that.
0: That's
1: we
0: fine.
1: Shall be back before you had time to miss us.
0: Okay.
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7: The
1: Welcome back, and we are having a chat to Ross McGuinness from the Denmark Historical Society, and he's been talking about a very rare collection of historical photographs, those taken by a gentleman by the name of Bert Saw a long, long time ago. Ross, let's we've mentioned the process of taking the photos that Bert did. Now, take us through how he developed his own photographs, and he couldn't have taken them down to the local chemist, of course, and got them done. He had to do them himself, I presume.
0: Well, that's, as far as we know, that was his situation. The actual process of taking a photo on a glass plate, we believe that Bert actually set up his own plates. They're just a very thin sheet of glass, and then he would apply the correct layers of emulsion that made them light sensitive. And they were fitted into a wooden frame that had a timber slide come over the top of the emulsion surface. And he would then turn that timber carrier over and insert a plate on the other side. So each of the timber frames was actually double-sided. And he would line up his camera and have his, you know, composition worked out. He would then slide the timber frame into the back of the camera and check everything out. And then when he was ready, he would pull the little timber slide cover over the emulsion surface out. He would lift the lens cap off his camera, count to the appropriate number of seconds or whatever he judged to be enough, and then put the cap back. And then he would slide the timber, thin timber piece over the emulsion surface. And if he wanted to take a second photo, he would then slide the whole framework out, turn it over and put it back in and repeat. He then needed to cart that timber frame away, presumably to his camp or the next time he was going to stabilize or fix the plates, and presumably would have been done at night. He would then go through the process of chemicals and washing with water to actually fix the exposure to the plate.
1: Goodness me. And his workplace was not exactly what you'd call luxurious. I understand that he was living in a small shingle hut that he built in Bow River. First of all, where is Bow River? I know it's somewhere on the south coast, but I've never heard of it before.
0: It's sort of midway between Denmark and Walpole.
1: Right.
0: Or Nornlup. As you come out of Denmark, there are two major rivers that you cross the Kent River, which was when Bert went out there. I don't think there was anyone at all there, and in fact, he and his uncle Bill Cooper built the first bridge across the Kent River. And the next river to the west was the Bow, and Bill Cooper took land on the western bank. And Bert and his father took land on the eastern bank. And on that eastern bank, Bert built a very basic timber hut, split timber. And the walls were clad in shingles, she-oak shingles. And fortunately, it still stands. He did at one stage, and I should give you an idea of the dimensions, probably 10 or 12 feet long by maybe 10 foot wide. And initially it was just the single room, and later on he added a similar sized area to the back of it, which has since been pulled down.
1: Mm. We know, and we've been through the fact that he took many, many photos, mainly centred on the south coast, but I understand he may have taken some photos in Perth and off Perth during his lifetime. Is that correct, and do you have any in your collection?
0: We do have some photos that we have been unable to identify exactly where they were taken. One is of a fairly grand house with a river in the background, and we would suspect it's probably the Swan River. And I thought possibly somewhere along the Claremont section there, and one of our most valuable members of the Denmark Historical Society is a lady called Carol Blackett, who worked for the City of Claremont, and she's now our curator of photos. And I asked her, and she said she couldn't place the building either. And it's quite a substantial building with a fairly lofty tower and a tank on it, because some of the few photos he took there, one of them was up on the top of the tank stand. So he had an aerial view of what he was looking at. And I also, in his collection, there's a couple of plates that he took on a, must have been on a train journey to Perth, because one of them is in the Northern Railway Yards. We were able to identify that. He made a very substantial observation of life along that coast, as I said, from that early period when people were first starting to settle there, Europeans, I should say, to when the cattle droving down there for the summer period, to the arrival of the group settlement scheme. He has photos of various government parties travelling down there, all on horseback. He has a photo he took at West Denmark at a place of a gentleman there called Frank Reed, who'd built a house out of right on the end of the Miller's timber line and built it out of railway sleepers. And his house became the focal centre for the West Denmark settlers. And that, and Frank Reed, he even had entertained the Premier at the time, Forrest, out there with a meeting of all the local settlers.
1: Mm.
0: And he also had photos that he took in Denmark town around the time of Miller's vacating the area. And the photographs sort of started to taper out a bit, probably because it was so difficult carting all his equipment around. We know he went to England, and I've talked to George Ebert, George Ebert Jr. They were closely connected with Bert, and it was Barbara Ebert who had the glass plates. George said he can vaguely remember photographs, and Jeff Saw said the same thing, that they remember there were some photos to do with the war, First World War, but no one knows what happened to them.
1: Goodness,
0: wow. That whole collection is just not, hasn't surfaced.
1: Well, maybe it will. We can only hope.
0: It's like, I say to people, it's like having a huge jigsaw puzzle. And people say, oh, well, I haven't got anything of interest to you. And I say, well, look, how can we see it? Because it may be that one little piece that goes into that pattern that helps us make sense of something else.
1: Indeed. Oh, Ross, it's been a terrific privilege speaking with you tonight on Remember When. Got one more very important question to ask you. How can the public gain access to this rich collection of Bert Saw's photographs at your museum? You know, the opening hours, entry fees, that sort of thing.
0: Look, the museum is open Sunday afternoons from 2 till 4, Tuesday from 2 till 4, and then on Thursday is mainly our work day, but there are people there from 10 o'clock until lunchtime, and then from 2 o'clock till 4 o'clock on Thursday afternoons. And one thing we did do to mark the anniversary of Bert's death, we actually put together a B4 size book, which initially, for the first time, we did a limited number of hardcover books, and they sold out almost immediately. And we've since done a reprint, and we only had hardcover books printed. So there are 400 pages with Bert's photographs in them. The thing I didn't mention at the beginning, with his three albums, he put notations on most of the photos that he stuck in the albums. And you might find the same image in each of the albums, and the notations can vary slightly. He might say it was Bill Smith fishing, and the same photo in another album, you could say fishing on Christmas Day at Bow River. and the same with the other one. So we've been able to extract those and put them into the book. And where there was a bigger story than a single line caption, we put a section in the back of the book linked to that page so people can go through and in some cases, you know, find the story that was behind the actual photo.
1: Okay. Well, how much does the book cost and how do we get a copy and what's it cost us to go into the museum?
0: The museum is by donation. We appreciate anything we can get to help us because we have no income other than our donations. The book is unfortunately expensive because we can only afford to have small volumes printed. And it comes out at $140, unfortunately.
1: Oh, well, but I don't think that's beyond a reasonable amount, to be honest.
0: No, for what it represents.
1: Exactly.
0: We think it's extremely good value. But a lot of the normal market of people look at things and it gets priced out. And we do have a website, Denmark Historical Society, WA.org.au. And we do have a list of our publications on there and details how to contact us.
1: Indeed. Well, look, Ross, as I said, it's been an absolute privilege having a chat to you on Remember When. Thank you so much for your time. And next time I'm in Denmark, I know where I'll be heading. Thanks a lot.
0: Well, certainly, if you're coming down, let us know. We'd be very happy to give you a tour of the museum and of the district if you'd like it.
1: It's a date. Thanks, Ross.
0: Okay, thank you very much.
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12: We have the 8 o'clock news coming up in just a few seconds, and when we come back, we're going to be talking to Peter Taylor. He, of course, is our classic movie reviewer. He's got a cracker tonight, as he always does. It's the 1971 movie Willy Wonka and the Chocolate Factory with Gene Wilder. And then, after that, we'll talk to Damien Shepherd from the State Records Office about the Empire Games, the Commonwealth Empire Games that came to Perth in 1962.
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14: Good evening, I'm Sarah Wiedersehen. Anthony Albanese has promised more reform despite a two-month battle over its contentious tax changes. The Prime Minister has told the party faithful in Sydney today he wants to be part of a long-term government.
15: We're not here to occupy the space or pass the time. We're here to change our country for the better.
14: Mr. Albanese is now in Fiji to sign a landmark security agreement. New South Wales police officers are describing the scene where a four-year-old boy was found dead as one of the worst they've ever encountered. The boy's 32-year-old mother has been charged with murder and remains behind bars after being refused bail. Police found the boy's body inside a Wyong unit on the New South Wales Central Coast yesterday afternoon. Tuggera Lakes Police District Commander Superintendent Chad Gillies says the scene was confronting.
16: I'm prepared to say publicly at the moment it was an extremely confronting scene. It's been confirmed the child has got injuries. I'm not going to speculate further on what those injuries are.
14: New South Wales has become the third state in Australia to confirm a case of H5N1 bird flu. The migratory seabird found dead near Hawke's Nest is the state's first and only confirmed case of the highly pathogenic strain. Agriculture Minister Tara Moriarty maintains, although they're treating the case seriously, there's no need for panic.
0: So there is no crisis. There is no need to panic. People should continue buying chicken, continue buying eggs in the usual way. The processes that we have in place, I'm very confident, will continue to work.
14: The public is being urged to avoid touching any sick or dead birds and report sightings to the Emergency Animal Disease Hotline. Unpaid fines and even toll road invoices could see Victorians sent to jail. Brian Wilson explains.
9: The Dickensian laws have been put on hold for another 2 months as the state government tries to unwind the awkward legislation that threatens jail time for people to work off their outstanding fines and even unpaid invoices for driving on toll roads. If not repealed permanently, the state's depressed economic conditions would likely see thousands of people having to front the magistrate, bogging down the court system. The law has also been widely criticised by welfare advocates and lawyers who say that vulnerable and disadvantaged people would be unfairly affected. Brian Wilson, Melbourne.
14: And residents of the US Pacific territories of Guam and the Northern Mariana Islands have moved to emergency evacuation centres ahead of the arrival of a super typhoon. The National Weather Service has described Bavi as very dangerous and warns it could cause catastrophic damage. It's expected to make landfall Monday morning local time, generating winds of up to 250 kilometres an hour.
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14: The Newcastle Knights have moved into the NRL top four after a 1-point win over the Dolphins. Earlier, the Eels beat the Sea Eagles 23-14. Eels coach Jason Ryles says after so much effort, it's great to see a win.
17: I had to work it out there in the end a couple of times. We gave ourselves some opportunities, which we bombed, but yeah, we found a way to sort of hang in there, and it's always good experience for the players and the younger players to be put in that situation and work it out.
14: In the AFL, St Kilda thumped Essendon 117-50 and Port Adelaide have beaten North Melbourne. At the FIFA World Cup, Morocco has beaten Canada 3-0 while France was too good for Paraguay. And Australian women's cricket team will go head-to-head with England in the ICC's T20 World Cup final at Lord's early tomorrow morning. That's news and sport.
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23: Cloudy with a high chance of showers tonight and light winds. Partly cloudy with a shower or two tomorrow, heading to a top of 20 degrees after an overnight low of 10. Looking further ahead, Tuesday, sunny, a top of 21 degrees. Sunny Wednesday and 22 degrees. A shower or two Thursday, a high of 20, more showers Friday and 19 degrees, a possible shower Saturday, a top of 18 degrees. This is Perth's 6PR.
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27: Who can take a sunrise, sprinkle it with dew? Cover it in chocolate and a miracle or two. The Candyman. The Candyman can. 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As he mixes it with love and makes the world.

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0: The Candyman. 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

0: That's the guy from the soundtrack of the Willy Wonka and the Chocolate Factory movie, a guy called Aubrey Woods. And the Candyman, you've probably heard another version of that. We'll get to that. But in the meantime, that introduces Peter Taylor to have a chat about that fantastic movie. Welcome along, Pete.
1: Good evening, Harvey, and all 6 Power listeners. Yes, well, what a wonderful time to be celebrating chocolate when it's World Chocolate Day in a couple of days' time. I thought, what would be a good film to choose for this month? And I thought, Willy Wonka and the Chocolate Factory. You know, and the other exciting thing about that too, Harvey, this week is 55 years since it was released.
0: Starring Gene Wilder.
1: Where did that go?
0: Yeah, exactly.
1: Where did that go? Yeah, starring Gene Wilder. And look, this, and what an incredible performance that Gene Wilder did in this role, which has become so iconic now, because when people think about, you know, Charlie and the Chocolate Factory, which of course was based on the book by Roald Dahl, people talk about, you know, that they think more about what Willy Wonka did than really what Charlie was involved with the movie as well. But there's a big story behind that, which I'll share in just a few minutes' time. But the performances were just great with this particular film, with Gene Wilder. I mean, there was a number of actors that a lot of people had wanted to do this role back in the 70s. I'm talking big names. I'm talking, you know, Spike Milligan, like Dahl himself, who had wrote the book because he was in the screenplay at the time. He'd wanted Spike Milligan to do the role, which you look upon that and think, well, Spike's a bit off-center as well. He probably could have done a very good role with it. You know, they wanted Peter Sellers, Joel Grey, Ron Moody from, you know, he'd done Oliver, John Pertwee from Doctor Who, or even Dudley Moore. All these particular wonderful actors were chosen to think they would be a great person for the role. But for me, I think Gene Wilder was perfect for this particular movie. I think he created some mystery in everything that he did, and there's quite a few things throughout the movie that he wanted. He was very specific with the director, saying, I want to do this at the beginning of the movie, because people can remember the beginning of this movie when basically he decides. Let me give us the full story of it. I don't know if there's many people in the world who haven't seen Willy Wonka and Chocolate Factory, but just in case you haven't, let me give you the full story. This film is based, obviously, as I said, on a novel by Roald Dahl, about this eccentric chocolatier, Willy Wonka, played by Gene Wilder, who decides to reopen his chocolate factory after closing it for about 3 years because, due to competitor invasions and everything else, he decided to close it. And so people are just walking past, seeing this closed factory, and all of a sudden he decides to open it one day and decides to bring people in for a factory tour by winning golden tickets. So he issues 5 golden tickets. So give people the opportunity, a once-in-a-lifetime opportunity, to tour the factory. Now, again, Wonka's whole vision with this entire film and entire story was to see the fact that maybe there would be someone who could come along with a good heart that could be the successor to his business. And so that's the whole story of Willy Wonka, and basically the story of the book of Charlie and the Chocolate Factory. Charlie, of course, comes from a very, very poor family. You know, their main food at night is just drinking cabbage water, which I think would just be horrible. And of course, he, by fortune, finds a coin, and he goes in, gives it to the chocolatier who just sang, you know, the Candyman song, and comes out, and yes, he wins the golden ticket. So they all go in for the celebration to go and visit through to the factory. Now, there's a great scene at the beginning of this movie, which Gene Wilder had spoken to director Mel Stewart and said, for me to take on the role, I want to do this particular scene this way. And Mel Stewart's going, yeah, well, what do you want to do? So I want to walk like I'm a cripple, like I've been damaged. And he said, and then I'm going to roll and stand up so people can look at me and go, is he telling the truth or is he a fake? And he wants to make that through people's minds throughout the entire movie. What's real? what's not real. Now, that's really quite the dark side of it, of course, because you think, isn't this a kid's movie? Because being such a great kid's movie that it is, you look upon those particular things that Gene Wilder did with it and you think, yep, he is the right person for the role. In fact, so much so, I would have thought back in, you know, the 72 Academy Awards, Wilder would have at least got a nomination for Best Actor, but nothing.
0: No.
1: Nothing with that at all.
0: Let's have a listen to the trailer, shall we, Pete?
1: Let's do that.
2: Open it, Charlie. Let's see that golden ticket.
3: Wouldn't that be fantastic?
4: It's not fair to raise his hopes.
2: Never mind. Go on, open it, Charlie. I want to see that gold.
4: Stop it, Dad.
5: I've got the same chance as anybody else, haven't I?
6: I never dreamed that I would climb over the moon in ecstasy, but nevertheless, it's there that I'm shortly about.

0: I'm so glad you could come. This is going to be such an exciting day.
1: Little surprises around every corner, but nothing dangerous.
0: Don't be alone.
2: There's no earthly way of knowing
3: He's singing.
2: Which direction we

0: That gives you a rough idea of what it's all about, eh, Peter?
1: Oh, absolutely. And I think, you know, for 55 years, as we just spoke about, Harvey, there probably isn't a child alive who at some stage hasn't seen Willy Wonka and thought to themselves, I'd love to have won a golden ticket and gone and tasted all the chocolates and all the lollies and all the wonderful things that you'd have in a chocolate factory like that. And, you know, I remember seeing it when I was 11 years old. And, you know, I think about it for over the years that I've seen it so many times since then. And my kids saw it. My grandchildren have seen it. And you think upon that and think, there is something about that that, you know, because this film, when it first got released too, Harvey, it wasn't a big success. Considering all the things that had been done with it, it did not have the money that you would have expected to happen at the time. It made about $4 million. Now, I know you look upon that in 1971, so it's not a bad effort. You know, it cost over $3 million to make, so you think, oh, it's not a big budget thing, was it? But it was the fact that after a while, with television, with video, DVDs, it just got stronger and stronger and stronger over the years. So now it's become like a masterpiece that people talk about. Look, we know that the sequels came out back in 2005 and another one in 2023, and they made a truckload of money, don't get me wrong. But if you go to people and say, which Willy Wonka do you want to have a look at? They'll go, I'll go back to the first one, thanks very much. Because that one there just had, I just had an air about it that you think, I wanted to see it. And there were so many things about it too, which was just so incredible. I mean, we talked about the music a little while ago, but I don't know if you're aware, but even people like Sammy Davis Jr. were looking to do the role of being the candy man who gives out the candies and to sing the song, and but sadly he didn't get the role. But
0: he got a number one hit, though, didn't he, with Candyman in 1972, I think.
1: That's correct. It was his only ever number one hit. But I remember, I think he was on telethon over here in the 70s, and he sang Candyman when he was actually over here in Perth. And you look upon that, and it's a massive, massive hit for him. And again, because of that as well, with the success of that, it drew more people later on when they watched Willy Wonka. They went, oh, they've got the song The Candyman. Oh, I know that song. Oh, I can't say Davis Jr. sings that song. Because, again, this is poor Roald Dahl. He was so unhappy with this particular movie because he didn't want it to be a musical. He was told to do the screenplay, asked to do the screenplay, and because they had a set time of when they needed to film over in Munich in Germany, he sort of came up and said, oh, here's a few notes. And they went, no, we need a screenplay rolled. Thanks very much. So they had to get another screenwriter, a guy called David Seltzer, came onto the market and said, look, I'll start writing it for you. And, of course, quite of the few instances in the book, it would have cost so much money to try and produce this because the set that they produced in Munich was pretty magnificent anyway, but they had to cut a few scenes out of the book and change some of the way that they're doing it, turn it into a musical. And Dahl was so upset with it because he was on the set, you know, nearly every single day. He got to the point saying, I'm never ever going to let my books be made into films while I'm alive. Yeah. And that's the reason why films like Matilda, The Witches, BFG, James and the Giant Peach all got made after he passed away.
0: Indeed. We need to take a break, Peter. There's a lot more I want to talk to you about this movie. And I think what I'd like to focus on was the interaction between Charlie, who's a very poor, humble young lad, and the four other winners who got to the factory. And they were all terrible kids, weren't they? But we'll talk about that a little bit later.
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0: And we've got Peter Taylor on the air and everywhere tonight talking classical movies, or one in particular, Willy Wonka and the Chocolate Factory. I mentioned just before the break, Peter, how there's, I guess, an underlying message throughout the film of all about intolerance and tolerance and interaction. Let's just have a quick look at, apart from Charlie, who's a very humble young lad from a poor family, but the other four winners: Augustus Gloop, a gluttonous, food-obsessed boy from Germany; Verica Salt,
1: yep,
0: a chronically spoiled and demanding girl from Britain; Violet Beauregard, an arrogant, gum-chewing champion from the United States; and Mike TV, spelled T-E-A-V-E-E, a television-obsessed, ill-tempered boy from the United States. So Charlie was a one out, wasn't he, amongst that quintet?
1: Oh, absolutely. And I think that was the thing with this, where Dahl was trying to sort of prove the fact that, Pete Ostrom, who played the role, he was this lovely, gentle, caring young boy who just wanted to do the right thing by people. But you had then Augustus Gloop, who was from Munich in Germany, and basically all he wanted to do was eat food. And basically he didn't care less about anything else. It was just about the food. And I think in many ways Roald Dahl tried to look at these other children, the sort of like the seven deadly sins. You know, he was gluttony. Verica Salt, she was greed. Violet Beauregard, she was pride. And of course, Mike TV, he's sitting by the television all day, he was just sloth. He sat around and did nothing. But the interesting thing about it was, though, even the performances that they put in with it as well. I mean, now it's to give you some perspective of this too. Peter, Julie, Dawn Cole, who's Verica, Denise, who played Violet, and Michael, who played Augustus, they're all 12, going on 13, and young Paris Femin, who played Mike TV, he was like 11. These were still just little kids, but the performances that they put into this as well was extraordinary, because they really did, none of them really had a lot of pre-acting experience with this, but the way that they performed this particular film was absolutely fantastic. Ironically, both Julie and Denise, playing Verica and Violet, they all took a fancy to young Pete Ostrom as well, and they wanted to sit next to him all the time. Well, I thought, it's probably 13-year-olds getting into that different type of relationship. But no, it was they were very, very good with it. And it's interesting the fact that every time that something would happen with Willy Wonka and they do something wrong, Wonka himself, he wouldn't even sit back. Like, I know when Augustus Gloop decides to go drinking out of the chocolate flowing river, falls into it, And someone says, can someone go in and get him? And goes, no, it's too late. He's going to be sucked up the pipe now. You know, and you think, oh, my goodness. Then you basically, Beauregard, she decides to eat the special lolly and turns into a big blueberry. And he says, oh, no. He said, oh, is that just air? He said, no, she's full of juice. They're going to just squeeze it out. You see a look on the parents' face going, what are you going to do? I said, you can understand from a young kid's point of view, they're going, really? They're going to squeeze that out of her? it's a good film and a great film too, but not for little kids though. Even though it's a G-rated film, I mean, there's some scenes in it that...
0: They're a bit scary, aren't they? Yeah.
1: Well, let's face it, Harvey, back in the 1970s, the care factor for probably children on sets wasn't that great. And there's a incredible scene where the boat travels along the Chocolate River and it goes into a little dark area. And this screen comes up with all these different images and everything else with it. There's one part where a chicken gets its head chopped off. Mm-hmm. And you look upon that and go, I am getting so distressed by this.
0: Mm.
1: And then as they come out of it, what looks like cream being sprayed over all the cast members, it wasn't cream. Back in the day, they used fire extinguisher.
0: Foam.
1: And, of course, the foam can have a bit of a reaction to skin. And so several of the cast members had to go and get treatment for having their skin affected. And I'm thinking, can you imagine that in 2026? If you did that, you'd be banned from doing it. But anyway, they did it. And even with the chocolate, beautiful Chocolate River, which looks great on film, by the way, looked fantastic. Because it was made of chocolate, they decided to maybe make it a bit thicker by adding some cream to it. Now, you and I both know, cream, if you put it under really hot lights for a long period of time, it's going to go rancid, right? I'm not the special person that can work this out. I think everyone knows that. And so, of course, after weeks of shooting it, the poor young, you know, Augustus, when he kept diving into the water and having to do it, he was smelling so bad they couldn't even stand next to him because he was so stinky. I just thought, oh, my goodness. But anyway.

0: looking to take over the rights of Charlie and the Chocolate Factory at Roald Dahl. And they said, tell you what, said, we'll give you $3 million. We're going to sponsor the film. But we want the film name changed to Willy Wonka and the Chocolate Factory. So when it gets released, we release the Wonka bar. It's going to have success and everything else that goes with that as well. So purely the reason why they wanted to change it from Charlie and the Chocolate Factory to Willy Wonka. But I think now, though, I look upon that and go, I love the Willy Wonka name because you remember it. And I think that was just fantastic for them to do that. So, no, I really, really thoroughly enjoyed that. And look, when they were making the film too, it was so interesting because, you know, obviously they decided to film it in Munich in Germany. And Mel Stewart, the director, he said, look, I didn't want to film it in America or somewhere else that people could recognize it straight away. So by shooting it in Munich, it sort of had that very sort of nearly fantasy look about the film. And I think that was really important to do that. But sadly, though, they went over, their filming went over on schedule in Munich, much to the disgust of another director, a guy called Bob Fosse, who was in preparation for this film called Cabaret with Liza Minnelli. Again, I think we reviewed Cabaret. They actually filmed in the same set in Munich, literally at the same time that Willy Wonka and the Chocolate Factory was being made as well. And both of those films went on to be very successful. So with that in mind, I think that this particular film, again, celebrating World Chocolate Day, it was a wonderful film to be done with this. I love Willy Wonka and the Chocolate Factory. You know, it's been 10 years now since Gene Wilder has passed away. And even when he passed away, Pete Ostrom, who obviously paid Charlie, he changed his Facebook and turned around and said, I now am officially the owner of Willy Wonka's Chocolate Factory.
1: Well, there you go.
0: Because obviously, isn't that lovely?
1: Yeah, it is. I was reading, and I'm very interested in this, that Peter Ostrom, who played Charlie and his character versus the other four characters who were terrible, terrible kids, that aside, the actual actors themselves apparently formed lifelong friendships, and they used to catch up regularly. And well, I guess they'd catch up and talk about history and their respective efforts and areas within the film industry.
0: Oh, very much so. They did a big 30th anniversary get together back in 2001, and they all went back to Germany and all back to the same places again. They'd sit down at restaurants, and people were coming along, and I just couldn't believe that they were sitting there because they're all so familiar with the movie. But yeah, they were very, very close friends with it. Young Michael, who played Augustus, of course, back in the day, back in the 70s, he couldn't speak English. But now, of course, he's a tax accountant, so he can speak English now. But you're right, they created such a wonderful relationship. The only person who was probably a bit naughty on set was probably young Paris, Mike TV. I think even from Jim Wilder's perspective, I think they found him to be a little bit of a brat. But I like the fact because his character as Mike TV was a bit brashish, to be honest with you. I actually thought he played the character very, very well. But I totally agree with you. I think the way that they bonded together years and years later, it nearly made them like a family to think the fact that, you know, you're part of a classic, classic movie, Willy Wonka and the Chocolate Factory. And I think it was Julie Dawn Cole's daughter. She even said to her mum, she said, look, even years and years and years, Mum, if you pass away, you'll still be there in this classic movie that will never, ever change. And she was very, very emotional with that to say, yeah, you got my darling, I probably will be. So, I thought it was great. I thought it was a fantastic movie.
1: It was indeed, yeah. Years and years and years since I've seen it, mate, but you've brought it back to us and to our listeners as well. Fantastic stuff, mate. We're going to go out with Sammy Davis Jr.'s version of Candyman, by the way.
0: Yeah.
1: But thanks again, Pete, and we'll look forward to your next offering in a few weeks, mate. You take care.
0: Look for it. Thanks, Harvey. All the best.
1: Well, we wasn't supposed to hear that. We'll have this one, I think. That might be better. Here we go.
2: All right, everybody, gather around. 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What kind of candy do you want?

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5: As you know, the State Records Office regularly joins us on Remember When, and they share a few tales from the State Archives with us. This week, we welcome back Damien Shepherd, State Archivist. Welcome, Damien. Ahead of the next Commonwealth Games in Glasgow later this month, and I believe we're going to dive back into the 1962 Games when they were held in Perth.
6: That's right, Harvey. Great to be back with you and your listeners. And yes, diving was on the program, of course, at Beattie Park, as people might recall.
5: Yes, indeed. Damien, 1962 was 64 years ago, and Perth and the world was a very different place back then. But we know the games continue on today. What do the archives tell us about the games in Perth?
6: Yeah, it wasn't a different world back then. So many things have changed. But you're right, the games continue on. It's the one, you know, it's one of those sort of continuous things along with Olympic Games and those sorts of events. So the games back then were still called the Empire Games, but they added the Commonwealth tag around 1930, as I understand it. And that was as the colonial and empire eras were really coming to an end. Of course, I'm sure some listeners will remember, and there's probably still a few maps around from those days, that continue to be used for many years with the pink areas shaded for parts of the old empire. I've definitely seen examples of those maps myself. So I think the other thing that people love about, you know, games, Commonwealth Games and those other sort of world games is the parts of the ceremony where there's a parade of nations. And it's quite interesting to look at the list of countries or territories, as they are in the Commonwealth Games, that were competing. And there is that reflection of the colonial and empire era names in there. So there's places like Aden, which is part of modern-day Yemen today, Malaya, North Borneo, now Sabah in Malaysia, Rhodesia in Nyasaland. And that was dissolved just a year later, actually, in 1963, and now forms part of Malawi, Zambia and Zimbabwe. Of course, people will recognise the connection there. There's also Tanganyika. I think I've got that. Hopefully I've got that right.
5: Yep.
6: In the late Tanganyika, which was formerly German East Africa and had been in sort of British hands since after the First World War. So very much kind of reflecting that kind of early part of the 20th century and colonial era before that. So there are also some familiar names in the list of nations and territories, but they have a very different place in the world today. So there's Singapore, which still there, but also becoming self-governing in 1959, before the city-state was proclaimed in 65. And of course, Hong Kong was still a British territory back then. Papua New Guinea made its first appearance at the 1962 Games and then went on to gain independence in 1975. And then, of course, back in 1962, Perth was a very much smaller place, population of about 500,000. And although air transport was becoming more commonplace, still probably a bit of a luxury, and a lot of travel was still done by ship. So imagine, well, some people won't have to imagine, Perth was just so isolated back then more than ever. So one of the interesting stories in the archives is actually how their games came to Perth. And I think that's just such an important step in overcoming that isolation, or at least a sense of isolation.
5: Yes, and as you've reminded us, we have the then Lord Mayor to thank for bringing the games to Perth.
6: That's right, that's right. So, and that's very much reflected in the archives as well. So the Lord Mayor at the time, Harry Howard, he certainly was instrumental. So the earliest reference to Perth wanting to hold the 1962 games or expressing an interest, we have is actually way back in 1952. And then by 1956, when decisions were being made about where the games were to be held, and Adelaide was actually initially awarded the right to hold the games. How dare they? How dare they?
5: I agree.
6: What followed was 2 years of strong lobbying, particularly from the Lord Mayor back then, to reverse that decision so that Perth would hold the games. And that decision was made in 1958. So got it switched around. That must have taken some doing. Really must have.
5: Mm.
6: And that obviously then kicked off this flurry of activity. I mean, it takes years to prepare for hosting games of that scale, even today. I think we recognise it more than ever. And in Perth at the time, we didn't really have a lot of infrastructure to work with, except obviously very keen locals. So the city of Perth had this, they had extensive land holdings at the time through to the coast. Floreat was then pretty much just vacant land vested in the city of Perth. And the city had worked out that, you know, growing city, they could work out that residential land sales could contribute to that, and games venues. There was also a fundraising committee, and they had seemed like a very daunting task of raising £400,000. So that's about 14 million today in today's money. That would be a very cheap, games today, but that's what was taking back then. And of course, initial plans were to have the Olympic swimming pool or the Games swimming pool at King's Park. And there are these really interesting records in the state archives about that. But King's Park was as much loved back then as it is today. And there was this very strong community opposition to that plan. Of course, Burswood was also mooted as a possible games site, which is so interesting considering later and current developments. In the archives, we often see these glimpses of in the past of what might be and what becomes in WA. We've had a chat about that before. Mm. And going back even further, you've got Harrison Island contemplated as in Perth as actually an Olympic Games site back in the 1940s. That's actually a great story for another time. But things don't really swing into action regarding construction of venues until 1960. So, you know, we're just talking 2 years before the game, even less really. The Games Village in City Beach was finished just in the nick of time for what was then called the Paraplegic Games. That was held a couple of weeks before the rest of the Games program. And they were actually opened by Premier Gairdner at the Royal Agricultural Grounds in Claremont, while finishing touches were put on the new stadium at Perry Lakes. I think that's a well-known story. For the 2026 Games in Glasgow, it's interesting that the para elements are fully integrated into the full Games program, as they were for the first time back in Birmingham back in 2022. So in that way, we certainly have come a long way, thank goodness. The rest of the venue lineup is also really interesting. And I think it's really a reflection of, you know, what was still small town Perth back in 1962. We were really punching above our weight with those 62 games. So apart from the new Perry Lakes Stadium, we had a velodrome out at Lake Munger. Fencing was held at the Victoria Park Army Drill Hall. Just imagine. Lawn bowls at Dalkeith Nedlands Bowling Club. Weightlifting at South Perth City Hall and wrestling at Kings Park Tennis Club. Quite the long enough of venues there.
5: Goodness gracious me. How very interesting. Well, I'll tell you what, Damien, we'll take a break right now and then maybe we'll get on to the games themselves when we come back in a couple of minutes.
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5: Welcome back, everybody. And we're having a chat to Damien Shepherd, a senior archivist at the State Records Office, about the 1962 Empire Games, stroke Commonwealth Games that were held here in Perth. And, of course, we know that the 2026 Games are coming to Glasgow at the end of the month. So the Games themselves, what panned out?
6: Well, the full Games program was held between the 22nd of November and the 1st of December 1962. And you can imagine summer was in full swing. So that's another fascinating story, actually, in the archives. There are some really quirky, records in there. So we actually have quite a few records from a WA government fly control task force because of fears that one of Perth's well-known summer phenomena, probably even worse back then, I think, would spoil the experience for visiting athletes and tourists. So lots of hand-wringing and lots of activities going on around the fly control task force and committees, and it seems the scouts were also roped in to help as messages in the athletes' village and at City Beach. And there weren't actually a lot of telephones around at the time, so they were helping to get the message around and pass on important information between the athletes and coaches and others. And the soldiers were deployed to help keep athletes watered through the game. Plenty of water and not as much access to bottled water as we do these days. And then amongst the archives, we've got copies of the official program. These are just amazing looking things as well, in very 1960s design, almost 50s really, a Helping the Games effort brochure and a Games fund promotion kit, which sounds like it was put to good use. They did raise that £400,000. So as well as the opening operation orders for the ceremony and arrangements for the royal visit. It was such a big deal. And, of course, we had His Royal Highness Prince Philip, Duke of Edinburgh, visit Perth without the better half. And it was a 40-degree sunny summer's day, apparently the hottest in 49 years. And I understand you've got some audio we might listen to there. We kind of keep in mind, especially in winter in Perth, we can keep in mind that 40-degree Perth day that greeted Prince Philip.
5: Indeed. Well, maybe the Queen had an inkling that it might be a bit hot here in Perth, and so she wasn't present, but she did send a message, and her husband, the Duke of Edinburgh, read out the message.
12: I send my very best wishes for the success of the 7th British Empire and Commonwealth Games. Athletes from 33 Commonwealth countries are about to engage in intense, though friendly, rivalry. I'm sure that no quarter will be asked or given. I'm equally sure, however, that the personal friendships which will be made in Perth during the next 2 weeks will serve to strengthen and sustain the links which bind our family of nations together. Elizabeth R.
5: Yes, and with that, the Duke went on to officially open the games.
12: And now, on behalf of the Queen, and in the presence of all the competitors, the officials, and the spectators, I declare the 7th British Empire and Commonwealth Games open.
5: And they were off and running, literally, Damien.
6: I can almost see the sweat pouring off the brow on the podium there in the bright Perth sunshine. It was probably equally unbearable for Prince Philip as it was for everyone else attending. And apparently there were 7,000 students attending for what they called a welcome demonstration. They felt like they were demonstrating, but they were there to fill out the stadium. It would have been absolutely packed. It was quite a thing. And then over the next 10 days of the games, apparently we had 210,000 people attend. Despite the heat. So Perry Lakes Stadium had a capacity of 30,000, which was very impressive for the time. And it remained this important landmark in Perth. I think people and listeners will be very familiar with it, have strong memories of it. And it's Perth through to 2009 when it was demolished to make way for housing. There's still a few remnants around of those times, some reminders. As for the all-important topic of medals, well, we do have to cover that, of course. So some familiar names here too. So Dawn Fraser, Murray Rose, taking gold in four events each. Always seemed to do very well there. Men's and women's diving were tied for first place, so nice and close. I guess that reflects Prince Philip's discussion about no quarter given. And Australia's Susan Wright tied for first place with Britain's Brian Phelps winning two gold each. And a final tally had Australia at the top, as you'd expect, with 38 gold, 36 silver, 31 bronze. I'm not going to go through the whole tally, but top 10, England, of course, 29 gold. The Kiwis with 10 gold, Pakistan, Canada, Scotland, Ghana, Jamaica, Kenya and Singapore rounding out the top 10. I wonder how that'll compare to the games this year. I wonder how we'll do. Hopefully very well again. From an archives perspective, I think we're already seeing a very fascinating story emerge. We talked a bit about the lead up to the games in Perth in 62. So another fascinating story emerging for the games this year, of course, originally to be hosted by Victoria through this kind of centralised approach across the state, then withdrawn and then picked up by Queensland briefly looking at the Gold Coast before heading back to UK for Glasgow, which last hosted the Games, I believe, in 2014. This will be the first Commonwealth Games, as we call it now, to be opened by His Royal Highness King Charles III as well. So interesting time. New archives being created there.
5: Yeah, we're looking forward to that, of course. So, Damien, how can our listeners find out more about what we've just talked about tonight?
6: Well, I'm sure everyone will be catching some of the action from the Glasgow Games from the 23rd of July. Maybe some of us are even travelling in person. I'm not one of those, unfortunately.
5: Me either.
6: This summer, maybe not for me, but anyway, people will be going. Keep an eye out too for stories. We're going to be doing some stories online through Facebook and otherwise online through State Records Office. But also we're doing a bit of work with our friends at WA Museum and the State Library. So we'll be sort of partnering up a little bit to explore some amazing memories from our collections. There is just some amazing stuff in there. So we're looking forward to sharing that. And last year, our team at the State Records Office were also very excited to receive some, we've got these amazing photos, records, some film and other things from Government House, which also is where state archives are created. So we're digitising those and looking forward to sharing some more new glimpses of the 1962 Perth Games. And just a huge thank you again from my team and I for the opportunity to have a chat this afternoon.
5: Well, our thanks go to you and your team at the State Records Office, Damien. You always come up with some fantastic archival material that is just soaked up by me, certainly, and I know our listeners as well. Thanks for that, mate. We'll talk again in a few weeks.
6: Great.
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16: Good evening, I'm Sarah Wiedersain. The Prime Minister has touched down in Fiji to sign a long-awaited defence agreement. The deal will entrench Australia as Fiji's defence partner of choice. Earlier today, Anthony Albanese used an address to the party faithful in Sydney to defend his government's changes to negative gearing and capital gains tax. Mr Albanese says he's proud of the major changes.
17: For the first time in a generation, first home buyers are getting a fair crack. This is what delivering real change looks like.
16: A woman charged with the murder of her 4-year-old child on the New South Wales Central Coast has been refused bail. Officers found the body of the child at a unit in Wyong after the 32-year-old woman turned herself into police yesterday afternoon. She's been charged with domestic violence-related murder. Mass evacuations are underway in Guam and the Northern Marianas as a super typhoon makes its way towards the US Pacific territories. Barvi is expected to make landfall early Monday morning local time, packing winds of 260 kilometres an hour, which is the equivalent of a Category 5 hurricane. The US National Weather Service is warning of possible catastrophic damage near the centre of the system. The skies above Washington have exploded in light with a record-breaking fireworks display to mark America's 250th birthday. More than 860,000 fireworks were launched to wrap up 4th of July celebrations following a speech by US President Donald Trump. His address was delayed by about 2 hours after storms prompted the evacuation of the National Mall. President Trump says he would not be deterred by the weather.
18: This is an evening for the ages, I believe. This is something very special. This is bigger than if we didn't have the lightning blaring. We had lightning blaring, but this is bigger. Little more inconvenient, but it's bigger. I think in its own way, it's more beautiful.
16: A humpback whale entangled in fishing gear near Nora Head on the New South Wales Central Coast has been successfully freed. A marine rescue vessel first spotted the 14 to 15 metre whale on Saturday morning. New South Wales National Parks and Wildlife says favourable conditions and the use of drone footage all contributed to a rapid and successful disentanglement operation. New South Wales has become the third state in Australia to confirm a case of H5N1 bird flu. Officials say a migratory seabird found near the coastal town of Hawke's Nest has returned a positive result of the highly pathogenic virus. And well-known anti-drug campaigner Tony Wood has died after suffering a stroke. His 15-year-old daughter Anna Wood died after taking an ecstasy pill in 1995.
4: With the 6PR app, you have the power of 6PR in the palm of your hand. So add it to your phone now. Perth 6PR.
16: St Kilda have eased a victory over Essendon with a 67-point win at Docklands, while Port Adelaide have claimed back-to-back wins with a hard-fought 21-point victory over North Melbourne. In the NRL, a field goal to Dylan Brown has secured a 1-point win for the Newcastle Knights over the Gold Coast. Over the Dolphins, coach Justin Holbrook says he's proud of the grit his side showed.
19: To get to 12 all just shows what, you know, great, I guess, grit the side's got, and the will to win and the will to want to play for each other. And then to have Dill Brown, you know, kick his field goal the way he did, and then the boys hold on, is awesome.
16: Earlier, the Parramatta Eels beat Manly. At the FIFA World Cup, France and Morocco have won their final round of 16 matches to set up a quarter-final clash. That's the latest news and sport.
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16: Cloudy with a high chance of showers tonight and light winds. Partly cloudy with a shower or two tomorrow, heading to a top of 20 degrees after an overnight low of 10. Looking further ahead, Tuesday, sunny, a top of 21 degrees. Sunny Wednesday and 22 degrees. A shower or two Thursday, a high of 20. More showers Friday and 19 degrees. A possible shower Saturday, today, a top of 18 degrees. This is Perth's 6PR.
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0: The Marcells getting us underway for the Billy Pennell Hour in Blue Moon. What a way to start, Billy, and good evening to you, sir.
1: Hello, Harv. Good evening, everyone. Yeah, they gave it a new set of clothes, didn't they, the Marcells, for that song? Because that song was usually a gentle ballad, wasn't it, Blue Moon? So, yeah, I think Ella Fitzgerald did a version, probably Sinatra or something like that, but they just dressed it up a little bit differently, didn't they?
0: Just a little bit.
1: It became a number one hit.
0: Just a little bit. Oh, gee. Oops, we've lost... why can't I... In a minute, conference should be right. Get Billy there. Okay, there we are. Billy, we've got Agnes on the line first up, and, of course, tonight we've got $100 for one of our listeners to spend down there at Richard Moody's Grosvenor Hotel. Buy a lot of F&B, food and beverage down there for sure. And the theme tonight, as we mentioned a few times tonight, is colours. The theme is colours. So anything to do with colours, millions of songs to do with colours. Just give Katie a call on 133-882, as long as the song is more than 30 years old. The Marcells one certainly was, for sure. Agnes is our first caller tonight for you, Billy. How are you, Agnes?
1: Hello, Agnes. Thanks for calling in.
2: Yeah, hi, everyone. How's everyone doing? All right?
0: Yeah.
1: Really good, thanks, love. Really good.
2: Okay, well, I've got two for the price of one. Red Roses for a Blue Lady.
0: You have. And
1: Agnes, that's a great choice. Bobby Vinton, what a great singer. He's Bobby, still around too.
0: Yeah, Bobby had a version, but the one we've got lined up is, I think the original version was a big hit too for Vic Dana.
1: Yes, it was. That was another great version. He had a voice not dissimilar to Bobby Vinton's, but Agnes, that's a great choice and a great song to start our show off tonight.

0: Victana's version, and you're right, Billy, very, very similar to Bobby Vinton's, isn't it?
1: Yeah, they were very popular at that time, weren't they? Just before rock and roll really took over, there were some great singers that came out about that time, and that's a great way to start our show tonight, Agnes. Terrific version of Red Roses for a Blue Lady. Thank
0: you so much. Yep, good on you. We've got Ray, who's joined us now from Embleton. G'day, Ray.
2: Hi, Ray. How are you?
0: We're well.
1: All right, mate.
2: Mine's from 1964, the Rolling Stones, Painted Black.
0: Oh, yeah. Like this one.
1: Thank you, mate.
2: Okay, thanks a lot.
1: Painted Black.
2: Yeah.

0: I put that one up amongst probably my top 5 or 10 Rolling Stones hits. What do you reckon, Billy?
1: Oh, I thought it was a great song. And they got a new album out called Foreign Tongues, which you can... I was going to say you can get any of your favourite record store, but they don't exist anymore, do they? I think your favourite record store. You'll find it somewhere. It's got some really good songs on. Now, that was an interesting track because they had an instrument called a sitar, which, of course, the Rolling Stones took the idea from the Beatles, who used that on Norwegian Wood and some other songs. It was an instrument that wasn't really familiar to rock audiences, but they fitted in really well on that track. And like you say, one of their great singles and one of the greatest rock bands of all time, the Rolling Stones. Still going.
0: They are indeed.
1: Early 80s now.
0: That's exactly right. They're still churning it out. And guess what? Still churning out some fantastic songs for us to play on her behalf is Joanne, and she'll be first up after the break.

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11: Yes, and this is Billy Pennell's Hour, and we're going to be giving away, Billy, thanks to our wonderful friends down there at the Grosvenor Hotel, a $100 voucher to spend down there on food and beverage. Goes a long, long way at Richard Moody's Hotel. Believe me. And as promised, we have on line one, Joanne. Hello, Joanne.
12: Oh, hi, Joe.
13: How are we?
12: Good, Joe. What do you got for us?
13: Good. Oh, yeah. Now, if I may, just very quickly, it was great hearing Anthony last week, so I do hope
12: he's
13: in the queue tonight. And, but I trust Queen Bossy is still number one in charge and little Princess Chi-Chi second in charge.
12: There is talking cats, aren't they, Jo? Just to let the listeners know, there is talking cats. Yep.
13: Sorry, what was that, Billy? Sorry.
12: There is talking cats, aren't they?
13: Oh, yeah. Yep. Okay, look, I could not decide between two of them. I've gone for, and this, of course, we can also play the second one. Okay, I've gone for Crystal Blue Persuasion. Tommy, sorry, what's that?
12: I said you're very cheeky.
11: We've got about 300 people on the board who are waiting, so
13: I know. Never know. You might. Anyway, Crystal Blue Persuasion, Tommy James and the Shondells.
11: Thank you.
12: Good on you, Joe.
13: Bye-bye.
12: Have a lovely week.

0: Tommy James and the Shondells there for you, Billy.
1: Yeah, gee, he had a couple of really big hits, didn't he? In the would have been, what, the late 60s, very early 70s. I read a book once, and there was a chapter about him in the book, and it was about dodgy managers. And bad luck for Tommy, because he had one. So you'll find him on Google, Tommy James, and his whole career was put into jeopardy because he couldn't trust the people he was working for.
0: Yeah, I think Chris...
1: But it was rife, wasn't it, Harvey, in those years?
0: Yeah, it was.
1: In the music industry.
0: Well,
1: ask, now, I think,
0: Let's try Colonel Tom Parker for openers. But,
1: there you go. At the top of the heap.
0: Yeah, absolutely. Tommy James and the Shondells, I think Crimson and Clover was probably
1: the
0: biggest one.
1: That was a huge hit, wasn't it?
0: Yeah, massive
1: hit. Sellers. Yeah.
0: Yeah. Hello, George, out there in Kalamunda.
1: Hello, George.
0: You there, George? Speak to us, George.
1: Hi, mate.
0: I've got him up on the board here, but he's not answering. You there?
1: Okay.
0: We'll turn him off. We'll turn him on. Are you there, George? The line's there. We'll play his song anyway. I mean, the line's open. He's just maybe not right on the

0: Had a string of hits, didn't he? A lot of cowboy type songs as well, Marty Robbins.
1: He had enormous success, didn't he? Yeah, his cowboy songs are terrific. El Paso and songs like that, and Running Gun. Great artist. Died young. Died in his 50s, and had a great, great career. And thanks so much, George. If you're still there putting the kettle on, mate, that was a great choice.
0: Thank you. He apparently went to turn his radio down. His radio happens to. Yeah, well, his radio's probably in another postcode. I don't know what happened there. Anyway, I hope he heard it. We'll take a break. Back soon.
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4: And already, Billy, we better apologise to a few people that we just simply won't get to tonight. We've been run off our feet. Poor Katie has been answering call after call after call. So the lesson to be learned, I think, is getting really, really early next week when you'll have another theme, of course. Joan got in, though, from Gosnells. Hello, Joan.
5: Oh, hi, Joan.
6: My budgie wouldn't go flat.
4: Your what? Your budgie?
6: No, my battery.
4: Oh, yeah, I thought you said your budgie.
5: Good on you, Joan.
4: All right. Yes, what was you like?
6: Now, I used to wear a lot of red. I thought, Lady in Red will be good.
4: Oh, yeah. Chris de Burgh, great song, Bill.
5: Great choice, Joan. Thanks so much for calling
6: Thank
5: in.
6: You.
4: Good on you, Joan.
6: Thank you.
4: And go and charge your phone up, love.
6: Thank you.

0: a classic from Chris de Burgh there, of course, Billy.
1: Well, you've asked for it quite a lot, don't you? In different segments. Yeah, great song. Thanks so much, Joan, for calling in tonight.
0: And one of our regular listeners, we love him to pieces, Jonathan of Dianella. How you doing, Jonathan?
1: Hi, Jonathan.
2: Hi, Harvey. Hi, Billy. Great to be with you both.
1: Thank you, mate.
2: My request is by Danny Williams, who was born in South Africa. He had a hit with Moon River, but my request this time is his 1961 hit, White on White.

0: Lovely voice, Danny Williams from South Africa, as, of course, our good mate Jonathan highlighted to us.
1: Yeah, great choice. Haven't heard that song in a long, long while. We've got some great listeners, and they have suggestions, don't they? They come out of the woodwork sometimes, and that was one of those tonight from Jonathan. Good on you, mate.
0: Yep, and speaking of lovely listeners, Pam of Mount Rishon joins us. G'day, Pam.
1: Hello, Pam.
2: How are you?
0: We're fine.
1: Good, thank you.
0: Now, what would you like us to play for you?
2: Roses are red, violets are blue.
0: By Bobby Vinton.
1: Bobby Vinton. Here he comes, Pam. Thanks for calling in.

0: Bobby Vinton, Roses Are Red. We'll take a break, Billy. And when we come back, we'll have a chat to Warren out there in Thornley.
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0: Well, it's been a very, very fast hour and we're into the last quarter, to use a footy term, and we say g'day to Warren of Thornley. Hi, Warren.
10: G'day, Warren.
11: Hi, boys. How you going?
0: Good,
11: hello,
0: thank you.
11: Billy. How you going? Good. I've got a real great song, mate. Tie yellow ribbon round the old oak tree.
0: Oh, yeah, by Dawn. Orlando and Dawn.
11: That's the one, mate.
0: That's the one.
10: Thanks, Warren.
0: There we go.
10: Have a good week,
11: mate. You too.

0: Yeah, Tony Orlando and Dawn and Tie Yellow Ribbon around the old oak tree. Final caller tonight, and it's been hectic. Laurie of Wundowie, welcome to the show.
1: Hello, Laurie. Hi, thanks for calling in.
2: Thank you. My song tonight is She's a Rainbow by the Rolling Stones, 1967.
1: Great choice. I want to colour since I won, Laurie. Thanks so much.
0: Good on you, Laurie. Here it is.
2: Okay, bye.

0: Yeah, Rolling Stones and She's a Rainbow. Gee, we've had a variety of songs tonight, Billy, haven't we, as usual?
1: Holy sure. Well, that's how great our listeners are. They ever think about it, don't they? And they give us something we haven't heard in a long, long time.
0: Absolutely. We'll find out who's going along to the Grosvenor in just a tick.
2: Every day in WA begins roughly the same way. Dawn dawns. 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
5: Alrighty, the time has come, Billy, and we'll find out in just a tick who is our big winner tonight. Oh, there you go. What happened to the drum there at the end? Someone dropped the drumsticks. Oh, crikey. We've had Agnes. We have had Ray. We've had Joanne. We've had George. We've had Joan. We've had Jonathan, Pam, Warren and Laurie. And terribly sorry to there was half a dozen or so that couldn't get through. I know. Never mind. Now, you've put everyone's name into the wheel of names.
6: Yes.
5: Little app on your telephonic.
6: Exactly.
5: Yeah. And what happened? What name did come out?
6: Laurie of Wundawi, the last caller.
5: Laurie of Wundawi.
7: Good on you, Laurie.
5: Yeah, good on you, Laurie of Wundawi. She was the last caller and had that great Rolling Stones song. So, Billy, that's just about it. Boy, you've come up with an absolute cracker tonight, mate, as you always do. So we look forward already to next Sunday night when you'll come up with another theme and we'll be probably swept off our feet again. Thanks a lot, buddy, and go the Pies and the Hawks.
7: Good on you, Katie. Have a great week, everyone.
5: Up after the 10 o'clock news, we have our great mate from over there in Sydney, Jim Haynes.

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1: Hello, I'm Sarah Wiedersheim. The Prime Minister has touched down in Fiji to lock in a landmark defence deal. Nine's political editor Charles Croucher reports.
2: Like after 2 months of battling on the home front, the Prime Minister will sign a new defence agreement with Fiji. This has been years in the making, and significantly, it entrenches Australia as the defence partner of choice for our most influential Pacific Island nation. It's a blow to China's aspirations in the region and should win Australia more favour with Donald Trump. It will be a week of international engagement from the government. It starts with our Pacific neighbours, finishes with neighbours from the other coast. Indian Prime Minister Narendra Modi here in Australia.
1: A mother remains behind bars accused of killing her 4-year-old son on the New South Wales Central Coast. The 32-year-old has been charged with domestic violence-related murder after officers found the body of the young boy inside a Wyong unit yesterday afternoon. Police have described the crime scene as one of the worst they've ever attended. Tuggerah Lakes Police District Commander Superintendent Chad Gillies says it was the accused who alerted officers.
3: I won't go into specifics except to say that there were some discussions and conversations had with police, and through those conversations, police formed genuine concerns, and that's what triggered our response yesterday afternoon.
1: New South Wales Chief Veterinary Officer is calling for calm after lab testing confirmed the state's first case of H5N1 bird flu. The positive result marks the sixth case in Australia. Dr. Joe Coombe says early prevention will be critical to contain the spread of the virus.
4: If it were to spread, then if it got into the wildlife population, unfortunately it's never been possible to contain anywhere else in the world, and we have to be realistic about that.
1: The public is being urged to avoid touching any sick or dead birds and report sightings to the Emergency Animal Disease Hotline. Residents and holidaymakers along Victoria's Great Ocean Road have been rattled by a 3.8 magnitude earthquake. It struck between Apollo Bay and Port Campbell just after 1:30 this afternoon and had a depth of 10 kilometres. Geoscience Australia received more than 85 reports, with the quake being felt near Ballarat, Geelong and Melbourne. And for the first time in 20 years, an Australian man has won the Gold Coast Marathon. The 26-year-old Victorian, also breaking the course record along the way, crossing the finish line in just 2 hours and 6 minutes. In finance, one Australian dollar is buying 69.3 US cents.
0: With the 6PR app, you have the power of 6PR in the palm of your hand. 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Perth 6PR.
1: Wimbledon is at the halfway mark with Novak Djokovic first up on centre court, followed by Aryna Sabalenka and then Jannik Sinner. Craig Gabriel reports from London.
5: Another piece of Wimbledon history could fall Novak Djokovic's way. Right now, he's tied with Roger Federer for the men's record of most Wimbledon victories at 105. If he beats Roman Safiulin, he'll stand alone with the men's record, with Martina Navratilova only ahead of him on 120. Aryna Sabalenka takes a 3-1 record in against Naomi Osaka. The three wins were all this year. And Jannik Sinner plays qualifier Shintaro Mochizuki, and he's never lost to a qualifier at a major. Craig Gabriel, Wimbledon.
1: The Parramatta Eels have rebounded from last week's loss to beat Manly Sea Eagles 23 points to 14, while the Knights have downed the Dolphins in a 1-point thriller to wrap up round 18 of the NRL. In the AFL, wins to St Kilda and Port Adelaide, and at the FIFA World Cup, Morocco has beaten Canada 3-0. France was too good for Paraguay.
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19: Around the country, Canberra, cloudy, a top of 12. Melbourne, morning fog clearing to a sunny day, a top of 14 degrees. Sydney, showers, a top of 17. Brisbane, partly cloudy with a chance of showers, a high of 20 degrees. Cloudy with showers in Perth and 21. Adelaide, partly cloudy and 16. Some morning frost clearing to a sunny day in Hobart and a high of 12. Darwin, sunny and 32 degrees.
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20: Well, it seems

0: And that theme means we say a very good evening on Remember When to Jim Haynes over there in Sydney. How you doing, Jim?
1: I'm fine, thank you very much, and looking forward to something a bit different this evening. We're going to have a couple of songs that people might remember from a while ago, and then, well, a few versions of a song, and then one that people may or may not remember, but they're all about celebrating the wonders of nature.
0: Good. Okay. Well, fire away, mate, because I know what's coming. Boy, listeners, I can assure you, you're in for a treat.
1: Well, the first one is, it's the tune really that's interesting because it's based on an old Morris dance folk tunes. We're talking about a very strange character called Percy Grainger, who was an Australian, an incredibly gifted composer, he lived a very strange life, and there is a museum dedicated to him in Melbourne, at Melbourne University, and he paid for it himself because he wanted to be remembered. he was considered to be a bit of a child prodigy and a musical genius by, you know, quite a few very famous artists, Delius and you know, people of that classical ilk. He was also regarded as being the best classical piano player in the world. And quite a few people said things like that about him. He ended up as an American citizen. He left Britain during World War One, and went to live in the USA, where he joined the army and became a part of a military band. A very, very strange person, and quite a major figure in the world of classical music in the last century. His music is much loved and played by American orchestras and bands. You know, in America, there's a big thing about marching bands, a very big movement, particularly in the northern states. And his music is much celebrated. There are festivals dedicated to his music in Europe and the USA. But let's get down to this one particular tune, which has been associated with him. He collected and adapted folk tunes. He was one of the first people to go out with recording equipment and actually record, the original people singing and playing these folk tunes around the villages of Britain. And he then made piano compositions based on them. And this was probably the most famous of them. And it's called, it's a combination of tunes that he gathered, and he's made an arrangement for piano. And the piece is actually called English Country Garden.

0: There he goes, English Country Garden.
1: Well, yes, and that was one of the big band arrangements of the tune, which very, very popular. And it was, unfortunately, he had to play that whenever he gave a concert because it was so well known it was the thing he had to play. And he really didn't like it very much. He finished with it, and he used to say, "This is the tune that you know that you all want to hear." So let me tell you that a typical English garden is not used to grow flowers. It's likely to be a vegetable plot. So while I'm playing this, you should think about turnips. That was his view. He was a very odd person. He was while he was the head of the music department at the New York University, he was arrested for vagrancy because he used to make his own clothes out of toweling material, and he was a very, very strange person.
0: Well, are you aware that his father was a bit strange too? John Henry
1: Yes,
0: Granger.
1: His father was a famous architect.
0: He was.
1: And he actually built a house for Dame Nellie Melba, among other things. And he had, Percy had this very strange relationship with his mother, and she eventually suicided, and he is buried with her in Adelaide Cemetery. So it's a very strange story, but this was the one piece of music that most people remember him by, which is a shame because he was a musical genius, in fact.
0: Yeah.
1: But
0: John Granger, of course, Perth people will know this. He was responsible for the design of Parliament House here in Perth, the Government House Ballroom, the Supreme Court, amongst others. So he was a very clever lad.
1: I think he was actually when he split up with Percy Granger's mother, the marriage split up, and she became quite neurotic. I think he was virtually the government architect in Perth.
0: Yeah, he was. Yeah. He was the government architect.
1: Yes.
0: It came to it came to it. We don't know whether we should mention this, but it came to a bit of a sticky end.
1: Indeed.
0: Passing away through the effects of what was determined as tertiary syphilis. I'm not sure if that's what you study at university, but anyway, it claimed his life, poor fella.
1: Yes, it did. And it was a horrible disease before there was any penicillin. It was a major cause of death. And it was the reason that he and Percy's mother separated. But it's a very strange and sad story, really. But it produced this musical genius. And so now we've got the tune of the English Country Garden. Now, he never put any words to it, and I suspect he would have not approved at all of the words that were put to the tune. So let's have a listen to the there are two versions, and maybe we'll have a bit of a listen to the first one, which is by a singer called Jimmy Rogers. Now, there are two Jimmy Rogers. One was the yodeling brakeman, a hillbilly singer from the 20s and 30s, who really popularized country music in America, along with the Carter family and so on. Now, this is a completely different Jimmy Rogers, who appeared in the 1960s and was a bit of a folky, but a very, he was really a pop singer. You may remember some of his hits. There was Bim Bombay, Bim Bombay on the way to Bim, and Ring-a-ling-a-lario was a ring-a-ling-a-ling, and anyway, I can't remember. There wasn't much to it, let's put it that way. He had another one called Tucumcari.
0: Yep.
1: I'm going to go to Tucumcari. And he also had a big hit with a song that was written by folk singers, written by Pete Seeger and the Weavers, called Kisses Sweeter Than Wine.
0: Mm.
1: When I was a young man, never been kissed, I got to thinking about the things that I miss. Got me a girl and I kissed her and then, oh Lord, well, I kissed her again, because she had kisses sweeter than wine. Anyway, so that was, and his biggest hit in this sort of light pop career that he had was The English Country Garden. And he didn't put the words to it. The words were written by a lyricist called Robert Jordan. Anyway, here's Jimmy Rogers in the 1962, I think. And this was a big hit. And you know, you can see that some words have been put to the tune.

0: A bit different from Percy's version, isn't it?
1: Yes, it's a bit, you might say sugary, flour, oh, no, we should say flowery, of course.
0: Of course.
1: But the other lovely version by that wonderful singer who I know we have talked about in the past, her amazing career, Nana Mouskouri, let's have a listen. Maybe it's a little less flowery when she sings it.

0: garden.
1: Now, I'm a great fan of Nana Muscuri, Jim, but I don't think that song was her one, Wood. I mean, give me the White Rose of Athens any day.
2: Oh, yes. I remember when we talked about that, probably a year or two ago.
1: Yeah.
2: And she had an amazing career and sang some really important songs, but maybe that's not one of them.
1: But it's cute anyway.
2: And it is.
1: Worth playing a little bit of tonight. There's no doubt about that. All right, mate, we might take a little break unless there's anything else you wanted to add about that particular song, and we can move on to something entirely different.
2: Yep, no, it is still much played by brass bands and orchestras all across America, and it's certainly what he's remembered for, but maybe not what he would prefer to be remembered for anyway.
1: All right, we'll take a break. Back soon, folks.
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1: Welcome back, everybody. And Jim Haynes has been taking us through songs that celebrated the natural world, in particular English country garden. And now you've got something, well, similar but different, if I can put it that way.
2: It is very different because it's about the Australian bush. A fellow I actually toured with the very, very start of my career as an entertainer. We were both working or being played quite a lot on a show called Australia All Over on our dear old ABC. And I had a couple of hits. And this gentleman, John Broomhall, had a couple also. And so we took off and we did a little tour together. Now, John was from the Illawarra, and he was a true folky. He was at all the folk festivals. He was a lovely, gentle sort of a fellow, and most of his songs were wistful. He had one about the railways, roll and sway on the permanent way, and it was about the Silver City Comet. I'm as free as the breeze was another one. But this song was sort of the equivalent, I guess, of the English Country Garden, but it was about the Australian outback and bush. And he tries to get in as many Australian native trees and plants as possible. It was hugely popular for a very brief time. I maybe for about a year or so, I was actually working on the ABC at the time and working on Australia All Over. And I remember we got many, many, many requests for this song, and I think it was on the first compilation album that that came out of that show, which was hugely popular in the year of the bicentenary. It was 1988, and everything Australian was the flavour of the month. And it is a lovely tune. John was had this gift for nice lyrical melodies, and there's I think Johnny Spillane playing that much favoured instrument by folk singers and musicians, the tin whistle. So let's have a listen to it anyway. It's called Wild and Free.

0: and free.
1: I'll tell you what, Jim, that's kind of like a botanical version of Lucky Stars I've Been Everywhere, isn't it?
2: It is, isn't it? Yes. I know we've talked about that song and its many, many versions. the fact that some of the versions of that did. There was a version of I've Been Everywhere. Greg Champion recorded it called Gotta Do the Gardening, Feel My Arteries Hardening. And it had every plant imaginable. So, yes, that's not quite as lovely and lyrical as John Broomhall's version, but there you go. I thought we'd celebrate the natural world in a... Find a couple. You can find songs that do all sorts of things, and that's why I enjoy this segment. I love doing the research, and I just thought I'd find a couple about flowers and plants and trees tonight.
1: Wonderful, and I'm sure our listeners have really appreciated that, mate. Terrific stuff. We're out of time, but never mind. In a couple of weeks, we shall resume not hostilities, but hospitalities, and I'll talk to you. I'll talk to you then, mate.
2: Okay, take care.
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0: Time now for our comedy classic. And this time, we feature a routine from Canadian duo Johnny Wayne and Frank Schuster, Wayne Schuster. They were active professionally from the early 1940s until the late 1980s, first as a live act, then on radio, then as part of the army show that entertained troops in Europe during World War II, and then on both Canadian and American television. Their best-known routine is a send-up of the murder of Julius Caesar. It's called Rinse the Blood of My Toga. Enjoy.
1: Rinse the blood off my toga. This play is presented with apologies to William Shakespeare and Sir Francis Bacon, just in case. Rome, 44 B.C.
2: My name is Flavius Maximus. I'm a private Roman eye. My license number is IXIVLLCCDIXMB. Also comes in handy as an eye chart. Tonight I'm going to tell you about the Julius Caesar caper. It all began during the Ides of March. I was in my office. I just sent another criminal to jail. Suetonius the Gladiator. He'd been fixing fights at the Colosseum. Had a crooked lion that kept taking a dive. Anyways, I was sitting there. My secretary walked in.
3: Morning, Flavius. Here's the mail.
2: Easy with those marble postcards. Break my table. Anything else, baby?
3: Yeah, there's somebody outside to see you. Seems awful excited about something.
2: Okay, show him in, doll.
3: Would you come in, sir?
4: Thank you, miss. You, Flavius Maximus, private Roman eye?
2: Yeah, what's on your mind?
4: Flavius Maximus, a terrible thing has happened. It's the greatest crime in the history of Rome.
2: All right, give it to me straight. What's up?
4: Julius Caesar has been murdered.
2: Julius Caesar murdered. I couldn't believe my ears. Big Julie was dead.
4: Yeah, he was killed just 20 minutes ago. Happened in the Senate. He was stabbed.
2: Stabbed?
4: Yeah, they got him right in the rotunda.
2: Oh, that's a painful spot. I had a splinter there once. Yeah. Oh, those marble splinters, you know.
4: Boy, I tell you, all of Rome is in an uproar. And I came to you because you are the top private eye in Rome. You've got to find the killer.
2: Well, I'll try.
4: Oh, you can do it. After all, you're the guy who got Nero. You sent him up on that arson rap.
2: Nero, the whole town was sure burned up about him, eh? You get it? Holy Jupiter.
4: Well, look, what do you say, Flavius? Will you take the case?
2: Just a minute, Pally. I'd like to know who I'm working for. Just who are you?
4: I'm a senator. I was Caesar's best friend. The name is Brutus.
2: Brutus, eh? All right, Brutus, you got yourself a boy. I'll take the case. We went outside, flagged a passing chariot, and made our way down to Via Appia. The streets were crowded with the usual people, slaves, legionaries, patricians, and little men who came out of doorways and sold you postcards from Gaul. Before long, we found ourselves at the Senate.
4: This is where it happened. This is where Big Julie got knocked up.
2: Yeah, now where's the corpus delicti?
5: The what?
2: Corpus delicti. What's the matter? Don't you understand plain Latin? The body.
4: Oh, the stiff.
2: Yeah.
4: Oh, he's laying right over there.
5: Wait a minute. Who's the dame?
4: Well, that's Caesar's wife. Her name is Calpurnia.
2: Yeah, well, she's a suspect.
5: Sure.
2: Just a minute. Pardon me, Mrs. Caesar?
6: Yes?
2: Flavius Maximus, private Roman eye. I'd like to ask you a few questions. What do you know about this?
6: I told him, Julie, don't go.
2: What?
6: Julie, don't go. No, he wouldn't listen.
2: Now, look, Mrs. Caesar...
6: I told him 1,000 times, Julie, don't go.
2: Now, please, don't upset yourself.
6: I begged him, don't go. I told him, Julie, don't go. I said, it's the Ides of March. Beware already.
2: Yeah.
6: Look, would he listen to his wife?
2: Take
6: no.
2: It. Sergeant, would you take Mrs. Caesar home, please?
7: Come along, ma'am. Come along.
6: I told him, Julie, don't go.
2: I don't blame him for going. All right, you senators, you can go too, but don't leave town.
4: Well, what do you think?
2: I don't know. Not an angle anywhere. Not a clue.
4: Well, cheer up, Flavius. After all, Rome wasn't built in a day.
2: Hey, what was that?
4: I said Rome wasn't built in a day.
5: Hey, that's very good. Rome wasn't built in a day. That's
2: very good.
4: You like it?
2: Yeah.
4: It's yours.
2: Thanks. Well, let's reconstruct the crime. Now, Caesar was over here.
4: Right
2: and...
4: over here. Just,
7: what's the matter?
2: Somebody behind that pillar. Oh, I'll go get him. Shh.
7: Right.
2: All right, Buster, what are you doing hanging around here?
8: Why shouldn't I? I'm Mark Antony.
2: Mark Antony?
8: Yeah, I just made a speech over the body of Caesar. I said, friends, Romans, countrymen, lend me your ears.
2: Yeah? What do you got in that sack?
8: Ear.
2: You get out of here.
8: Well, wait a minute. Don't you want to know who bumped off Julius Caesar?
2: Yeah. You know who did it? Not with it. What's his name?
8: His name is...
2: It's a funny name, must be Greek.
4: Look, he's dead.
2: What a confusing case. All I got for clues is two dead bodies and a sack full of ears. This was shaping up bigger than I thought. Suddenly I looked up and there was Brutus.
4: Hello, Flavius.
2: Brutus, what are you doing here?
4: Hey, I was looking for you. Hey, who's that on the floor?
2: Claudius, the bartender.
4: Hey, that's a funny place for him to carry a knife in his back.
2: He's dead. He was stabbed through the portico.
4: Hey, that's even more painful than the rotunda.
2: Yeah.
4: Well, have you come up with any answers? Who killed Julius Caesar?
2: I started to think, and slowly the pieces fell into place. Brutus was the only man around when all those guys got killed. Caesar, Antony, the bartender, Brutus was always there. Things were beginning to add up. I put two and two together and it came out IV. It was time to make my move.
4: Well, have you come up with any answers? Who killed Julius Caesar?
2: Only one guy could have done it.
4: Yeah?
2: Who? Let's not play games, Brutus, or should I say Mr. Big?
4: What are you getting at?
2: If the sandal fits, wear it. You knocked out Big Julie.
4: You're out of your head. I hired you to find the killer.
2: Pretty smart, but not smart enough. Now, all right, are you going to talk? Or do I have to call in a couple of centurions to lean on you?
4: All right, that's what I did it, I admit it. I knocked out Big Julie, and I'd do it again.
2: That's all I want to know. I'm sending you up to Tiber for a long stretch.
4: All right, you got me, Shamus. But I'll be back.
2: Oh, no, you won't. This isn't a series.
4: What?
2: It's just one little LP.
4: Don't worry. I'll be back. Just remember one thing. All roads lead to Rome.
2: Come on. Now, wait. Bring him back.
4: What?
2: Wait, now, that one was a dandy.
4: What?
2: All roads lead to Rome. Oh, that's the best, you know that?
4: You like it?
2: Yeah.
4: Well, you can't have it.
2: Oh, get out.
9: Good work, Flavius. All Rome salutes you.
10: What do we want?
11: We want your wheels.
10: When do we want them?
11: Now.
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0: lost without you.
1: Well, if you're like me, you find it difficult to get through the day without a few cups of coffee. Then be glad you didn't live in the US during an 8-month period midway through the Second World War. In late November 1942, President Franklin D. Roosevelt brought in coffee rationing that essentially caused coffee drinkers to halve their regular intake. Despite record coffee production in Brazil and other Latin American countries, the coffee supply in the US was dwindling as a result of the war. Shipping was limited, all available ships were being diverted to the war effort, and German U-boats were patrolling the shipping lanes and sinking merchant ships. In April 1942, the US government limited coffee importers to 75% of the previous year's supply. In September, the quota was cut to 65%. Finally, the Office of Price Administration found it necessary to ration coffee for civilians beginning on the 29th of November 1942. Rationing made coffee available to all citizens on an equal basis, while giving priority to the needs of the military. Before the war, Americans were drinking more coffee than ever before, but with rationing, the wartime rationing regulations cut the amount of available coffee to just about half of what people had been used to. The initial rules allotted less than half a kilo of coffee every 5 weeks to everyone over 15 years old. An article in Life magazine noted that the reduced availability gave coffee drinkers a choice. Either they could drink about half as much good coffee as before, or they could stretch their coffee and continue drinking about the same amount. The article went on to suggest various ways of stretching the coffee. It advised using a level, not heaped, tablespoon of coffee per cup, or adding chicory. To increase the yield, you could boil the coffee on the stove or use a percolator. You could double drip with a drip coffee maker, although the article acknowledged that coffee experts frowned on double dripping. When serving coffee, the article suggested filling the cup partway instead of to the brim. Coffee shops that formerly offered a bottomless cup were now limiting a customer to one cup. One coffee shop featured in the Life article did offer a second cup, but at a price of $100. The article doesn't say whether any customers accepted that offer. On the 3rd of February 1943, the Office of Price Administration further reduced the coffee ration, allowing each person the 450 grams every 6 weeks instead of five. In order to preserve supplies, consumers were also asked to spread out their coffee purchases over the 6-week period instead of obtaining their entire ration at the beginning. Although Americans were very supportive of the war effort and the many sacrifices it entailed, coffee rationing was very unpopular. On the 28th of July 1943, President Roosevelt announced it was ending, the first of the rationed items to come off the rationing list. So, there may have been an awful lot of coffee in Brazil, but for a stressful 8 months, coffee addicts in the US had to do without their normal fix.

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1: G'day, Jamie Burnett here. 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

0: 9 o'clock news coming up in a few seconds, and when we come back, it'll be episode 32 of our serial, This Colourful World. And then, in the best of the crooners, it's part two of our three-part series, saluting the great Francis Albert Sinatra.
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2: I'm Sarah Wiedersheim. Prime Minister Anthony Albanese is in Fiji to seal a landmark defence treaty in a bid to counter China's influence in the Pacific. The Vivale Union Agreement will entrench Australia as Fiji's defence partner of choice. Mr Albanese will travel to the Solomon Islands tomorrow to progress negotiations on a separate defence agreement with Honiara. A mother charged with the murder of her 4-year-old son on the New South Wales Central Coast remains behind bars this morning after being refused bail. Jack Hahn reports.
3: Officers describing the crime scene as one of the worst they've ever encountered. The full details are too distressing to disclose on the air, but police have confirmed a 32-year-old woman walked into Wyong Police Station on the Central Coast. Following a conversation, police attended an address and made the discovery of the 4-year-old's remains. The woman, who was the boy's mother, now charged with murder. Jack Hahn reporting.
2: A 27-year-old footballer is receiving end-of-life care after suffering a serious head knock during an Aussie rules match in Melbourne's north. Nathan Fitzgerald clashed heads with a teammate from the Epping Football Netball Club during a tackle in a reserves match. The club says Nathan's condition has deteriorated since he was first admitted to hospital on Saturday afternoon. Residents in the US Pacific territories of Guam and the Northern Mariana Islands are moving to emergency evacuation centres ahead of the arrival of a super typhoon. The National Weather Service has described Barvi as a very dangerous system and warns it could cause catastrophic damage. It's forecast to generate winds of up to 260 kilometres an hour. The skies above Washington have exploded in light with the world's biggest fireworks display to mark America's 250th birthday. More than 860,000 fireworks were launched to wrap up 4th of July celebrations following a speech by US President Donald Trump. His address was delayed by about 2 hours after storms prompted the evacuation of the National Mall. President Trump said he would not be deterred by the weather.
4: This is an evening for the ages, I believe. This is something very special. This is bigger than if we didn't have the lightning blaring. We had lightning blaring, but this is bigger. Little more inconvenient, but it's bigger. I think in its own way, it's more beautiful.
2: A nationwide public holiday is being observed in Iran on the second official day of funeral ceremonies for the country's former supreme leader. And a 15-metre humpback whale has been successfully freed from fishing nets after becoming entangled in waters off the New South Wales central coast.
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2: The Newcastle Knights have moved into the NRL top four after a 1-point win over the Dolphins. Earlier, the Eels beat the Sea Eagles 23-14. The result is Parramatta's 6th win of the season. Eels coach Jason Ryles says after so much effort, it's great to see a win.
5: I had to work it out there in the end a couple of times. We gave ourselves some opportunities which we bombed, but yeah, we found a way to sort of hang in there, and it's always good experience for the players and the younger players to be put in that situation and work it out.
2: In AFL action, St Kilda thumped Essendon 117-50 and Port Adelaide have beaten North Melbourne. Australia's Alex de Minaur is into the last 16 in the men's singles at Wimbledon. And at the FIFA World Cup, Morocco has beaten Canada 3-0, while France was too good for Paraguay.
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2: Around the country, Canberra cloudy at top of 12. Melbourne morning fog clearing to a sunny day at top of 14 degrees. Sydney showers at top of 17. Brisbane partly cloudy with a chance of showers, a high of 20 degrees. Cloudy with showers in Perth and 21. Adelaide partly cloudy and 16. Some morning frost clearing to a sunny day in Hobart and a high of 12. Darwin sunny and 32 degrees.
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0: Somewhere, sometime in this colorful world of ours, someone is trying to get rich by forgery or counterfeit, or by clever, almost foolproof copies of great works of art. During the war, the Nazis tried to ruin the British economy by flooding the country with false banknotes. And but for a certain astute intelligence men of the Secret Service, might have succeeded. This story, however, concerns a genius who could have made himself a millionaire several times over, but chose instead to stick to his principles and live an honest life.
1: On November the 30th, 1942, a French customs censor at a postal control station on the French-Spanish border seized a packet of stamps being sent by a stamp dealer in France to an expert in Lisbon. The stamps were posted by a man named Jean Disparati, an Italian who was a naturalized Frenchman, and he was charged by the customs department with exporting French capital contrary to wartime restrictions in the form of rare postage stamps. Sperati lost no time in consulting a lawyer.
2: Monsieur Sperati, I've looked closely into the case the customs department has against you, and you haven't a leg to stand on.
3: Nonsense. Of course I have.
2: But your offense is clear. You were trying to export rare stamps to Spain.
3: I was doing no such thing. Those stamps are worthless.
2: How can you say that when Professor Locard of Lyon says they're worth 300,000 francs?
3: Yeah, Professor Locard is a fool. I made those stamps myself.
2: Made them? Are you serious?
3: Yes. I've been copying rare stamps for 30 years. It is my business.
1: Sperati had indeed been copying rare stamps for that length of time and sold them to people all over the world. But he insisted he was not a forger. Every one of his copies was signed by him on the back. But he was convicted on the evidence of Professor Lucas and fined 300,000 francs. He appealed and planned with his lawyer to prove conclusively that he was innocent.
3: I have here three more sets of the 18 stamps which are supposed to be genuine. Now, you see the cancellation marks? They are in exactly the same place on each set.
2: Yes, I see that. Are these the same as the set the police have?
3: Yes. Now, I propose to send one set to each of three experts in France.
2: What will that prove?
3: Well, the stamps are obviously copies. Otherwise, the cancellation marks would be in different places. Now, if these three experts testify that they're genuine and not copies, Professor Locard will be completely discredited, will he not?
2: Yes, of course. This will make the court sit up and take notice.
1: The stamps were all declared genuine by the three experts, and Sperati explained what had happened to the appeal court. His conviction was quashed, and he was allowed to go free. And he wanted to. Jean de Sperati could have made a fortune with his copies of rare stamps, which were so good that experts all over the world were fooled by them. But instead, he sold them at a modest price so that collectors would know what rare stamps looked like.
0: The English language has possibly the largest vocabulary of words of any language. This story concerns the origin of a word which is now in common usage throughout the English-speaking world.
1: In 1879, Ireland was in the grip of a depression. The market for food dried up, and the tenant farmers found they could no longer pay the rents demanded by their landlords, so they asked for reductions. These were curtly refused, and before long those who were unable to pay were being evicted. With no homes and no work, they faced starvation. One of them, Michael Davitt, formed the Irish Land League to fight the absentee landlord system and to demand rent reductions. An impoverished Irish squire named Charles Parnell became interested in the league and approached Davitt.
4: Just what you propose to do, Mr. Davitt.
5: Fight the landlords. Make the spalpeens reduce our rents.
4: But how? The landlords live in luxury in England. Their estates are managed by agents.
5: Then we'll fight the agents.
4: To what purpose? They can't help you without the consent of their employers. You must hit the landlords where you'll hurt them most. In the pocket.
5: And how will we be doing that?
4: By refusing to work for them. Let their crops rot in the ground. Make sure the tradespeople don't deliver food to their agents. Blockade them.
5: Do you think it'd work?
4: Of course it will. And I know just the man to start on. Gather your members together and I'll explain it to them.
1: The man Parnell chose was agent for the Earl of Erne. But he also had a farm of his own. Word was sent out that no one was to offer to work on the farm and that no food was to be delivered. The servants working in the house were induced to leave. Within a few weeks...
5: One of the men watching the farm saw the captain and his wife digging for potatoes this morning.
4: Then they're short of food. But I'm afraid it's too late. There's a squadron of soldiers coming here with 50 Ulstermen to harvest the captain's crops.
5: Ulstermen? They'll not be allowed near the place. We'll kill a lot of them.
4: You can't with soldiers guarding them.
5: Then it's all been for nothing. We failed.
4: I don't think so. He'll get his crops in this year, but the soldiers can't stay here forever. He won't get anyone to help with the planting next season.
5: You're right. It might be taking a bit longer than we thought, but we can beat him yet.
1: It didn't take so long after all. The crops were harvested, but... Captain Boycott realized he couldn't fight the siege forever. He packed up and left Ireland for good. When the news of the victory spread, other communities used the boycott, as it became known, with outstanding success. Eventually, the peasants won, and the absentee landlord system was broken. The fight against Captain Charles Boycott gave a new word to the world and more freedom to the Irish peasants.
0: For a story in lighter vein, which strains the credulity, we go across the channel to England.
1: Just before the Second World War, the council of the small town of Rye on the Channel coast of England appointed an auditor to go over its accounts. Situated on the River Rutter, 2 miles from the sea, Rye was once a prosperous port. But silting of the river had caused a decline in its affairs, and the auditor's job was quite simple. And then one day his assistant found a record of a strange payment.
6: Look here, sir. Paid to Chummy Barton for guard duty, £15.
7: What sort of guard duty?
6: It doesn't say. But it seems to go back for years.
7: Let me see that book. It's back to 1918. Is there anything before that?
6: This old book might help. Yes, here we are.
7: Yes, but it's a different name. Oh, still Barton, but the Christian name's different.
6: And here's another one. And another. These entries go back for ages.
7: Right back to 1802.
6: The council's been paying out £15 a year for 136 years.
7: Yes, but why? That's what I want to know.
6: All the book says is guard duty.
7: Well, I'd better talk to the town clerk. He might throw some light on it.
1: The auditor saw the town clerk, who explained the payment. The explanation was so astounding, the auditor at first refused to believe it. But eventually he was convinced and returned to his assistant.
7: It's fantastic. Those men were paid £15 a year to keep watch for Napoleon.
6: Napoleon? But he died in 1821.
7: Yes, but apparently in 1802 he was preparing to invade England from Boulogne, just across the Straits of Dover, and Rye was the nearest town in England from which to keep watch.
6: But what good could one man do?
7: Well, he was to raise the alarm as soon as he saw Napoleon's ships.
6: And you mean to tell me he's been on guard ever since?
7: Yes, even through the Great War. The job's been handed down from father to son.
6: But there can't possibly be any reason to keep it up.
7: Well, it's the silly part about it. The council considers it's now a tradition to maintain an armed guard over the states, and they're going to keep him there, still watching for Napoleon.
1: For 142 years, despite the menaces of Kaiserism and Hitlerism, a member of the Barton family protected his country from a man who ceased to be a danger when he died in 1821.

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6: In our series, Best of the Crooners, we present the second of three episodes remembering the life and music of Frank Sinatra. In this episode, we feature Sinatra's years with the Columbia and Capitol labels. Yeah.

Frank Sinatra with his version of If I Loved You from the Rodgers and Hammerstein musical Carousel. In this segment, we'll play some of Sinatra's other big hits from his 9-year association with Columbia Records from 1943 to 1952. On a personal note, Sinatra met Nancy Barbato in the summer of 1934 and they married on February the 4th, 1939 in Jersey City, New Jersey, Barbato's hometown. They had 3 children, Nancy, Frank Jr. and Tina. However, a controversial public affair with screen siren Ava Gardner wrecked Sinatra's marriage and was not helpful to his career at that stage. Sinatra went on to marry Gardner, but that union also ended in divorce, as did a brief marriage to actress Mia Farrow. Sinatra wed for the 4th and final time when he walked down the aisle with Barbara Marx, former wife of Zeppo, one of the Marx brothers. Sinatra's popularity had started to wane, but he did have a number 2 hit in 1944.

As Sinatra struggled to resurrect his career, he was teamed up with several individuals and groups in the 40s with modest success. He did score a top 10 hit with the folk standard Goodnight Irene when he and the Mitch Miller Orchestra and singers got together.

0: 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Back with more in the life and times of Frank Sinatra after this.
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0: Welcome back. Frank Sinatra's singing and acting career plodded along until, in 1953, he finally secured the movie role he really wanted, playing Maggio in From Here to Eternity. One of the most compelling scenes from the movie is when Sinatra's character, Maggio, is dying after being severely beaten by his sergeant, and then he falls from a truck while trying to escape.
9: I done it, Prue. I escaped just like I said, just like I figured. In the back of a truck, on the top, they rode me right out, just like I figured. Only the tailgate opened up, Prue, about a mile back, and I fell out in the road. You should see me bounce. I must have broke something. Prue. Listen. Fatso done it, Prue. He likes to whack me in the gut. He asked me if it hurts, and I spit at him like always. Only yesterday, it was bad. He hit me. He hit me. He hit me. I had to get out, Prue. I had to get out. So now-

Sinatra's acting was first class, and he duly won the Oscar for Best Supporting Actor. His career was well and truly back on track. So was his singing career, and in 1953 he charted with this standard.

Frank Sinatra and Young at Heart. In our previous episode, we looked at Frank Sinatra's personal life, including his marriages to Nancy Barbato, Ava Gardner, Mia Farrow and Barbara Marx. Add to that a string of friendships with, among others, actresses Lana Turner, Judy Garland, Lauren Bacall, Juliet Prowse, Marilyn Monroe and Angie Dickinson, and you can appreciate that old Blue Eyes had a busy social life. One of his top 10 hits proved the point that he didn't exactly practice what he preached.

We leave this episode of Best of the Crooners featuring Frank Sinatra with another song from a movie that served him well. In 1954, Sinatra hit number one on Cashbox and in the UK and number four on Billboard with the title track from the 1954 movie Three Coins in the Fountain, which won an Oscar for Best Original Song. Sinatra is backed by the Nelson Riddle Orchestra. In our next episode, saluting Frank Sinatra's life and music, we'll play some of his later chart toppers.

0: We're here for the long summer days and the torrential downpours, the barbies sizzling at sundown and the early morning wake-up calls. We're here for all of it. The good and the not so good. Every single day. RAC. For the better.
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13: Just about time to say good night. Our show's just about done and dusted for tonight, but we shall be back next Sunday night from 7 o'clock. And we've got lots on the program. Ming Johansson will be with us to talk tech history. Our astronomical man, Matt Woods, he'll be looking up at the stars and telling us what's happening up there. He's our astronomy guy. Moya Sharp, she'll bring us the latest in what is happening, what did happen in the goldfields. She's an absolute expert on Outback family history from the goldfields. Billy Pinnell, boy, got rushed off his feet tonight with his theme of colours. He'll come up with another great theme next Sunday night. You can guarantee that. And he'll be on the air from 9 o'clock next Sunday night. Richard Offen will join us, our resident historian, author and broadcaster, and he'll take us for a trip along the Golden Pipeline. Interesting. We'll have a bit of comedy, we'll have some fast facts, and we'll have our serial, This Colourful World, and the third edition of the Frank Sinatra story. So hope you can join us next Sunday night for all of that. In about 10 minutes, it will be another day, Monday the 6th of July. Lots of people that we know pretty well are having birthdays today, or did have birthdays on this date, one of whom was Bill Haley. He was born on this day in Highland Park, Michigan in 1925. He died at the age of 55 in 1981. The Dalai Lama, he is still alive and kicking, and he's 91. He was born in Tibet in 1935. On Monday, or not necessarily Monday, but certainly on the 6th of July. Gene Chandler also had a birthday on the 6th of July, way back in 1937, and he is still with us too. He is 89 years of age. And hitting the big 80 is actor Sylvester Stallone. And also turning 80 tomorrow will be former American President George W. Bush. Just a few of what's happening tomorrow.

And that's it for our show tonight. Thanks, everyone, for listening. And thank you so much to Katie for producing the program. And until next we meet, good night, sleep tight, don't let the bed bugs bite.

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9: Hello, I'm Sarah Wiedersehen. The Prime Minister has arrived in Fiji, marking the start of a week of diplomacy with Pacific nations and India. Anthony Albanese is expected to sign a long-awaited defence treaty with his Fijian counterpart later today. The agreement is aimed at limiting China's strategic influence in the region. Tomorrow, Anthony Albanese will fly to the Solomons to celebrate the nation's 48th anniversary of independence and advance talks on a separate defence deal. Liberal frontbencher Dan Tehan says a coalition with One Nation is not part of party discussions. The minor party's surge in popularity has raised questions about whether the Liberal Party could form a coalition with One Nation to win back seats from Labor. But Mr. Tehan has told the ABC it's not the party's focus.
10: We're not entertaining, we're not discussing, we're not thinking about being part of a coalition with One Nation.
9: A woman charged with the murder of her 4-year-old child on the New South Wales Central Coast has been refused bail. Officers found the body of the boy at a unit in Wyong after the 32-year-old woman turned herself into police on Saturday afternoon. She's been charged with domestic violence-related murder. Mass evacuations are underway in Guam and the Northern Marianas as a super typhoon makes its way towards the US Pacific territories. Barbie is expected to make landfall early Monday morning local time, packing winds of up to 260 kilometres an hour, which is the equivalent of a Category 5 hurricane. The US National Weather Service is warning of possible catastrophic damage near the centre of the system. US President Donald Trump has declared the American dream is back as the nation celebrated its 250th birthday. 4th of July celebrations have wrapped up with the world's biggest fireworks display in Washington. President Trump says Americans across the country continue to enjoy the blessings of freedom.
11: We had the American dream. We never had the American dream, however, like we have it right now. The American dream is back. Very strong, beautiful.
9: 500 specially trained staff will scour beaches and waterways along the New South Wales coast after the state confirmed its first case of H5N1 bird flu. It's the sixth infected seabird found in Australia. And fresh data shows a rise in cheating among HSC students in New South Wales is being fuelled by artificial intelligence. The New South Wales Education Standards Authority reports there were more than 1,000 incidents of misconduct last year. Artificial intelligence was behind 61% of misconduct recorded among take-home assignments.
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9: St Kilda have eased to victory over Essendon with a 67-point win at Docklands, while Port Adelaide have claimed back-to-back wins with a hard-fought 21-point victory over North Melbourne to wrap up round 17 of the AFL. In the NRL, a field goal to Dylan Brown has secured a 1-point win for the Newcastle Knights over the Dolphins. Coach Justin Holbrook says he's proud of the grit his side showed.
12: To get to 12-all just shows what, you know, great, I guess, grit the side's got and the will to win and the will to want to play for each other. And then to have Dill Brown, you know, kick his field goal the way he did and then the boys hold on is awesome.
9: The Parramatta Eels beat the Manly Sea Eagles 23 points to 14. At the FIFA World Cup, France and Morocco have won their round of 16 matches to set up a quarter-final clash and Australia's Alex de Minaur is into the last 16 in the men's singles at Wimbledon.
0: Eddie Maguire and Jimmy Bartel now have three episodes a week of the most insightful AFL podcast around. 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
22: Around the country, Canberra cloudy, a top of 12. Melbourne, morning fog clearing to a sunny day, a top of 14 degrees. Sydney, showers, a top of 17. Brisbane, partly cloudy with a chance of showers, a high of 20 degrees. Cloudy with showers in Perth and 21. Adelaide, partly cloudy and 16. Some morning frost clearing to a sunny day in Hobart and a high of 12. Darwin, sunny and 32 degrees.

0: Definitely. Yeah. Hopefully she's listening in through through 3SH maybe, or listening in through 3AW.
1: Yeah, Sandra in Swan Hill, for her her lovely empathy for me the other day. I really, really enjoyed hearing her.
0: Oh, on the radio, of course, yes. Yes. And Wayne, don't forget to say hello to Wayne too, because
1: I always remember Wayne.
0: Yep. And Sandra last week. Mate, good to hear from you, my friend. Thank you so much. Ring me later this week, all right?
1: Okay.
0: Good on you, Glenn. Where's Kim gone? She was on the phone. She disappeared. And where's Nicholas gone? He was on the phone and he disappeared as well. Got a few more suggestions coming through on the Peeping Tom here. And, if you have any implant in terms of titanium on the hip or on the knee or anywhere, do you find that it gets colder in winter?
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0: Oh, dear. Aussie Franks just sent me another email with another creative agency with a whole bunch of people on there that he thinks I should pick. So there's about 500 people that this agency represents. And honestly, I don't want to say who the biggest name is because then I'm obviously pointing out the agency. But let's just say the agency's biggest star, this is the biggest star for this agency that he wants me to pull out one of the Peeping Tom guests for, was a hit. Well, was an Australian singer from a band that had a hit in the 70s. Yeah. Prue McSween How are you? Speaking of celebrities, she says, I have titanium from the knee to the hip. And she said, makes no difference in heat or cold. Just reckon it adds more kilos to my weight. Well, that's never an issue with you, my... she said, that's my excuse. That's never an issue with you, my radio girlfriend. Causing house prices to drop dramatically, this is from Michael, will have many repercussions. Those first home buyers that used the 5% deposit and purchased a house recently will owe more money than the house is worth. Some are already in that position, Phil. Get an expert on to discuss what may happen. You've got that? Definitely. I'll do that this week. Peter says, how about getting Daryl Summers on the show? I'd like to get Daryl on. And I think we've tried a couple of times, but I think there's always issues with getting him on. I can't remember what they were, but I'd love to get Daryl on. I know that I'm talking about the Logies and his name was left out or something. I saw something there. And so he's now trying to do another version of Hey, Hey, It's Saturday online or something. Anyway, that maybe that'll be how he'll come on, because he'll have something to promote. Marion says, what about Vince Sorrenti for Peeping Tom, which was a joke we had all last year. Do you remember that, Marion? That we would quickly joke about, who have we got? Well, at best we'll get Vince Sorrenti. And in the end, we couldn't even get Vince Sorrenti. So maybe that'll be good. Paul says, Humperdinck claimed he saw Mansfield's ghost and smelled her perfume in his house. He bought. Bet Maynard doesn't know about that. We need him for Psychic Friday. Let me get to a couple more. For Peeping Tom, Phil, you should try and get Rodney Rood on. He's retired, but he's interesting, and wonder what he's up to now. Could he be trusted, though? I guess if we do a pre-recorded one with him, Rodney Rood, would he have... It'd be like getting Dave Hughes on, though, you know what I mean? All you'd hear is... And that could have been Rodney Rood, or that could have been Hughesy. Also, let me get to a couple more. Oh, Phil, Mark Holden was on yesterday with, I think it was Luke Grant, says Margaret. What about Albie Mangles, says Paul. We asked for him ages ago. I don't know whatever happened to that request for Albie Mangles. Mark Holden was on Luke's show, says Heidi, yesterday. Thank you so much for that. I'd still like to get him on, though, but... You know, it's up to you whether or not you want him on. So text me, 0460-873-873. Let's go to Perth. Hello, Joe. How are you?
10: Oh, good morning, Phil. How are you?
0: I'm very well now. I'm talking to you. What's going on?
10: Oh, well, actually, I'm sort of, obviously I spoke to you last week three times on Elbow.
0: Yeah.
10: And I wasn't going to call, Phil, because the thing is I can't really talk to you about what's happening in WA, can I?
0: Of course you can. You can talk to me about anything you want.
10: I can, but it's just, yeah, you're in a different state. But anyways, I will actually highlight, I realised a few months ago that, you know, well, we've got a classy PM when he made where we're heading.
0: Mm-hmm.
10: On John Lewis, I actually highlighted, and it gets even better, Phil. I highlighted how classy the PM was running onto the football field, if you recall.
0: I do remember that, yeah, exactly.
10: Officials weren't very impressed, were they?
0: No, because it had nothing to do with him.
10: No. But, yeah, so anyway, that's that.
0: Because then, you support the team. A lot of people support the team. Doesn't mean you can run out when there's a ceremony in the middle.
10: Yeah, this is how classy he is. Just when we thought he can't get any more classier. But anyway, and then the other thing very quickly, when he tells us that, you know, he goes shopping at Woolies for Toto. You know who Toto was, don't you?
0: I don't. Oh, the dog. Oh, you mean Toto, his dog?
10: Yeah.
0: Oh, I thought you were giving me one of those, you know, like going to the supermarket with a banana in your trolley kind of scenario. I thought, Toto might be a code word for something. Yeah, I'm with you now.
10: I'm just highlighting how classy he is till I get to the really classy bit.
0: Go on.
10: And then also, if you recall, you know, some months ago when there was that bomb scare and he had to evacuate out of Kirribilli House. Remember that, Phil?
0: Mm-hmm.
10: Yeah, yeah. And then he basically put online that all is well, but Toto is on high alert. And at the time I did say to John Lewis, I mean, only a fool would do that. And by the way, Phil, I was brought up to respect people, you know, the PM, but I tell you what, not this one. Anyway, what I'm really going to, and obviously I'll be far more classier than he is, so I'm not even going to repeat. I'm not even going to repeat what he said in the interview. And if possible, it would be great if you could play it. But what a classy PM we've got. And I'm sure you heard the interview or the comments that he made.
14: This is the podcast one?
10: Mm.
14: Okay, I'll tell you what, I've got a bit of audio here. Let's have a listen to that and then we'll talk about it. This is Albo on the podcast. Here we go.
16: Shag, marry, date. Kylie Minogue, Nicole Kidman or Rhonda Birchmore?
17: I've just got married. I'm only 6 months in.
16: But if it goes tits up, let's just pretend.
17: Oh, Kylie, clearly.
16: You'd marry Kylie and Shagger and Data?
17: All of the above.
16: All right, it's a triple.
17: She's terrific.
16: All right, that's fair.
14: Do you know, can I say this, though, that he was a little bit caught unawares on that particular podcast, and that perhaps the people that put him in that position, that was Nikki Osborne's podcast, should have said to him, look, she's going to ask you a question which is going to embarrass you. Maybe, again, his advisors should have said, probably not a good idea for you to do this podcast.
10: No, but then again, and also the other thing, Phil, the fact that he said, I think he'd marry Kylie. I mean, that's fine. Well, I hope Jodie wasn't listening. but what I'm saying, Phil, that wasn't the bit that I was referring to.
14: Right. Okay. What was the bit you were referring to?
10: I don't really want to say it on air.
14: Okay. Well, it must be another bit that I missed. I thought that was the most. But again, getting back to his advisors, if you know you're going to go on a podcast, it's like going on a podcast with Alec G, for example, or someone who's playing a character, a caricature of a person. You know that they're not playing the real self. So the whole thing is to try and get people to check out and watch your podcast. They're going to get you with a gotcha question, like going on Kyle's show, for example, going on an FM radio breakfast show. They're going to, you know, get you to say something or do something that's stupid and embarrassing and inane. So I know he wants to be a man of the people, but sometimes you can get trapped doing that.
10: What he was, and two things, does he really, I get what you're saying and I agree, but does he really need to be advised on what to say and what not to say? And sure, he wants to be cool, as I used to say to John Lewis and Fred Mafrica. Sure, he wants to be cool, but really, you're not being cool, you're being a fool.
14: Yeah, that's it. Good to talk to you, Joanne. Thank you so much. Give me a call. I'm here all week, okay?
10: Sure. Thank you. Bye-bye.
14: That's what I would say. I would say to him quite simply, look, you realise this person is playing a character, so as a result, this person's going to try, in case, you know, in this case, Nikki Osborne, she's going to try and get people to want to listen to her podcast, so she's probably going to get you with a gotcha. And do you want to put yourself in that position, or do you want to go, well, you know what, I'll go and speak to Hamish and Andy instead?
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7: Hello, Paul at Grainstains. He says, Phil had suicidal tendencies, would say cool is only three letters away from fool on Elbow's podcast. What amuses me apart from that is the fact that you mentioned, suicidal tendencies. The band, that would be the first time they've ever been mentioned on this radio station. That podcast, forget the Prime Minister's answers. The commentator asked the smutty and vulgar questions. Well, that's true. Again, don't put yourself in that position, I think, Robin. Keith the truckie, is Nicholas advising the England football team? Are they taking Viagra to cope with the altitude in Mexico leading up to the game? Well, Keith, it's on this morning for my team, as you know. And yeah, I think that might be a bit of a game changer as well. The atmosphere, though, in terms of the height of the actual field, might be a problem for breathing, I'm led to believe. Emmanuel's on the line. How are you, mate?
8: Good, thanks. I've probably forgotten what I'm ringing about.
7: You were going to tell me about titanium on the body and whether or not it gets cold.
8: Yeah. Thank you.
7: Correct. You're welcome.
8: So, yeah, I'm a material scientist. So that gentleman talking about having all that metal on the top part of his right foot, that would make sense. Let me explain. That's because metal transmits heat faster than what water would. See, we've got pots made of metal, like copper, aluminium, and stainless steel. They transmit heat at different rates.
7: Right.
8: So that's called its thermal conductivity or thermal capacity. So because you've got a part of your foot that's got a percentage of metal, that would obviously, his body could cool down slower than that metal because his body is technically made out of water, 80% water.
7: Right.
8: But the metal is solid. So that's why we've got kettles that have got elements that have got metals in them that can heat up and cool down very quick. And he can actually tell the difference on that, obviously. And there is nerve endings on the Well, you've got nerve endings on most things. Look, I'm not a doctor, but you've got nerve endings on whatever it is, right? The cells in the center.
7: Yeah,
8: they
7: yeah.
8: can actually sense. They can sense the heat.
7: That makes sense. But my question was, if you had a yes. titanium hip or a knee, and in winter, yes. would your natural body heat warm up? That would it warm up normally, like the kind of like a core?
8: I like that. You asked him a very good question, and you also asked him, does it stay technically stay the same as your body? Because your body, did you know that 3/4 of the energy that you eat is used up in heat of your body?
7: Well, I believe that, yeah, because the body's like an engine, and what you put into it is also what you get out of it. Yeah, so that's why you should eat proper food.
8: Yeah, you're absolutely right. Your body is the same as an engine, a car engine or whatever, and it's producing 3/4 of it is in heat production, heat, not, and then movement.
7: Mm.
8: Okay, and then organs working. But the point is that those parts, he would definitely be feeling slightly cooler or warmer as they, because they're metals, and we don't have. So if you've got a hip replacement, I guarantee you, they would people who've had a hip replacement with titanium inserts, they would also be feeling a bit cooler or warmer throughout the year because of those metal inserts. Definitely.
7: You're absolutely right. Hey, Emmanuel, I've got to get to the news, but I really appreciate that. And please ring again, because that's fascinating, isn't it? In fact, Joe may have a similar story after the news.
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7: Alex Firth has a movie for us to go and have a look at. 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
21: Hello, I'm Sarah Wiedersheim. Prime Minister Anthony Albanese is in Fiji to seal a landmark defence treaty in a bid to counter China's influence in the Pacific. The Vivale Union Agreement will entrench Australia as Fiji's defence partner of choice. Mr Albanese will travel to the Solomon Islands tomorrow to progress negotiations on a separate defence agreement with Honiara. A mother charged with the murder of her 4-year-old son on the New South Wales Central Coast remains behind bars this morning after being refused bail. Jack Hahn reports.
22: Officers describing the crime scene as one of the worst they've ever encountered. The full details are too distressing to disclose on the air, but police have confirmed a 32-year-old woman walked into Wyong Police Station on the Central Coast. Following a conversation, police attended an address and made the discovery of the 4-year-old's remains. The woman, who was the boy's mother, now charged with murder. Jack Hahn reporting.
21: A 27-year-old footballer is receiving end-of-life care after suffering a serious head knock during an Aussie rules match in Melbourne's north. Nathan Fitzgerald clashed heads with a teammate from the Epping Football Netball Club during a tackle in a reserves match. The club says Nathan's condition has deteriorated since he was first admitted to hospital on Saturday afternoon. Residents in the US Pacific territories of Guam and the Northern Mariana Islands are moving to emergency evacuation centres ahead of the arrival of a super typhoon. The National Weather Service has described Barvi as a very dangerous system and warns it could cause catastrophic damage. It's forecast to generate winds of up to 260 kilometres an hour. The skies above Washington have exploded in light with the world's biggest fireworks display to mark America's 250th birthday. More than 860,000 fireworks were launched to wrap up 4th of July celebrations following a speech by US President Donald Trump. His address was delayed by about 2 hours after storms prompted the evacuation of the National Mall. President Trump said he would not be deterred by the weather.
23: This is an evening for the ages, I believe. This is something very special. This is bigger than if we didn't have the lightning blaring. We had lightning blaring, but this is bigger, little more inconvenient, but it's bigger. I think in its own way, it's more beautiful.
21: A nationwide public holiday is being observed in Iran on the second official day of funeral ceremonies for the country's former supreme leader. And a 15-metre humpback whale has been successfully freed from fishing nets after becoming entangled in waters off the New South Wales central coast.
20: With the 6PR app, you have the power of 6PR in the palm of your hand. So add it to your phone now. Perth 6PR.
21: The Newcastle Knights have moved into the NRL top four after a 1-point win over the Dolphins. Earlier, the Eels beat the Sea Eagles 23-14. The result is Parramatta's 6th win of the season. Eels coach Jason Ryles says after so much effort, it's great to see a win.
24: I had to work it out there in the end a couple of times. We gave ourselves some opportunities which we bombed, but yeah, we found a way to sort of hang in there, and it's always good experience for the players and the younger players to be put in that situation and work it out.
21: In AFL action, St Kilda thumped Essendon 117-50 and Port Adelaide have beaten North Melbourne. Australia's Alex de Minaur is into the last 16 in the men's singles at Wimbledon. And at the FIFA World Cup, Morocco has beaten Canada 3-0, while France was too good for Paraguay.
20: With the 6PR app, you have the power of 6PR in the palm of your hand. So add it to your phone now. Perth 6PR.
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8: Around the country, Canberra cloudy, a top of 12. Melbourne, morning fog clearing to a sunny day, a top of 14 degrees. Sydney, showers, a top of 17. Brisbane, partly cloudy with a chance of showers, a high of 20 degrees. Cloudy with showers in Perth and 21. Adelaide, partly cloudy and 16. Some morning frost clearing to a sunny day in Hobart and a high of 12. Darwin, sunny and 32 degrees.

0: Paul said, hey, Phil, we built this city, was offered to John Farnham, but he knocked it back. Is that right, Paul? Well, there you go. What a terrific song. In Excess, July 6, 1988, they released that song, Never Tear Us Apart. And you know what? I think we should try and get Kirk Pengelly on from In Excess, because just listening to that sax solo, I was thinking he's a great guest and a really great guy too. One of the very few people who can pull off the pencil-thin moustache, him and David Niven. So I'll see if we can get him on for Peeping Tom. Marion loved it. Thank you, Marion, for that. And a couple of things, Phil, from Jason. You should play the mashup of Ghostbusters and I Want a New Drug. Hugh Lewis in the News. That's, yeah, two really similar ones. I think that went to court as well. And also, We Built This City, Phil, was released to radio stations without the San Francisco traffic report, so stations could insert their own identities. Jason, you're telling me something that I know well. Wasn't just traffic reporters. When Starship released that song to radio stations, they got the local announcer in the city. I remember this because I used to work on Radio 10 in Brisbane, which became Stereo 10, and Phil Darkins was the breakfast guy, and he'd put in his own individual little bit there, and I think they did it in Sydney as well. They did it in Melbourne. They did it in Newcastle. So, yeah, I remember that. I remember that mix, and embarrassing. Yep.
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0: Here's a text. Phil, maybe that's why Mick Jagger wrote the song Angry, because he was knocked back by INXS. Maybe he got knocked back by Angry Anderson as well. All right, let's get this update.
11: And now on Overnight's Entertainment with Alex First.
0: Morning, Alex. How are you?
12: I'm very well, Phil. Your good self?
0: I'm very well. There's a lot of responsibility on you right now because we're getting into week two of the school holidays and there's a lot of parents wanting to know what they can do. And you're the one to help.
12: Well, I've got to say to you that we spoke a few days ago and I mentioned that there haven't been all that many great movies since the Oscars were announced, which was earlier this year. And this week I've got a couple of beauties for the parents.
0: Good. All right. So, perfect.
12: Yeah, I know that the kids are with you and occasionally you need a break. So maybe a date night, yeah?
0: Oh. Okay.
12: All right. So why don't we go to see The Invite? Now, this is MA rated. It's 107 minutes. And I'm not sure what your personal position is on this, but there's a pointed quote from Oscar Wilde that starts it. Now, do you agree with this? One should always be in love. That's the reason one should never marry.
0: I like that. But the only thing that worries me about this is I don't think he meant it about rom-coms.
12: I'm sure that he didn't. But it's kind of interesting because we want the Hollywood gloss, don't we?
0: Yep.
12: You get into a relationship and you want it to last and last. Inevitably, relationships change. And I'm coming up to a zero milestone with my good lady.
0: Well okay? done. Lovely.
12: And, yep, she has been wonderful right throughout. But the moment you have kids, things change, right? Mm. The expectations are great. And I'll give you an example. And I've spoken to a few of my mates about this over the past few weeks. And some are male, some are female. So I'm playing an even field here. And they said, look, you know something? We like to exercise individually. And that's a very selfish pursuit when you have children and your partner expects you to be by their side virtually all the time.
0: Okay.
12: So if you do something like exercise, and what does that constitute when you're talking about exercise to extreme? So is an hour a day okay? Is 2 hours okay? And everybody's got to navigate that. And there's complaints that come out of that. And this is what I find interesting about relationships, because you may move in the same direction or one may grow and the other may not. So yeah, all of that goes to the start of this movie. This has got a whip-smart script. I'm talking about The Invite. Some seriously good acting. And these transport us to an eye-opening conversation between two couples living in the same apartment block. So you've got a music teacher called Joe, played by Seth Rogen, and his wife, Angela, Olivia Wilde. Now, their daughter, well, she's sleeping out for the night. The couple isn't exactly on the same page, Phil, when Angela invites their free-spirited upstairs neighbours over for dinner.
0: You're right.
12: Okay, so Angela and Joe, having recently completed a renovation or refurbishment of their place, which is in San Francisco, they are at loggerheads, right? Seth Rogen, Olivia Wilde. And truth be told, their marriage is on very shaky ground. Joe, well, he's regularly miserable. He's got this miserable countenance, and, of course, that doesn't help matters. And when he arrives home from work that particular day, he's not in the right frame of mind for visitors. But Angela doesn't give him a choice because she spent considerable time preparing. So they're still fighting, Joe and Angela, when this couple, a psychotherapist and sexologist called Tina, played by Penelope Cruz, and her former firefighter boyfriend, whose name is Hawk, H-A-W-K, Edward Norton plays him, when they ring the doorbell, right? So a really good, strong cast. And Joe's got an axe to grind with them, this new couple, because of loud noises coming from their apartment when they're having sex. I kid you not.
0: Mm-hmm.
12: Right? And much to Angela's horror, Joe tells her that he intends to confront them about it. So, hey, what would people do in that situation, right? You're in the same apartment block and there's, hot and heavy noises coming. So Joe doesn't exactly make this couple feel welcome. Surprise, surprise. But as it turns out, Hawk tells Joe he appreciates his candor. And conversation between these couples lurches back and forth from, let's say, awkward and heated to rather convivial, rather pleasant, with an emphasis on awkward and heated. And it's also clear that there's sexual tension in the air, which is going to get a whole lot more charged. And Joe and Angela are about to be shocked. So, the screenplay by Will McCormack and Rashida Jones, it's a beauty. And it's based, it's actually an English language remake of a 2020 Spanish film called The People Upstairs by Cesc Gay. Now, I remember seeing that one. And in turn, The People Upstairs was adapted from Gay's play of the same name, and that opened in Barcelona in 2015. And at this point, I've got to tell you this. When you usually get an English language remake of a European movie, it's usually not as good as the original. I'm not saying it's not good, but it's not as good. There are exceptions. The Girl with the Dragon Tattoo. Did you ever see that?
0: Yeah, it was good. That was a brilliant film.
12: Fantastic. There was both the European original, which was probably even darker, and then the American equivalent, and that was also terrific. So that's an exception. But this is a four-hander, decidedly theatrical feel. Well, it did come from a play, although there's no shortage of twists in amongst the very blunt conversation. And it turns out to be a bit of soul-searching, quite a bit of it, actually. A really engaging film, courtesy of fine performances, none better than Seth Rogen. Now, I'm not saying that he's Tom Hanks, but you remember Tom Hanks started out as a comedic actor, and then he transposed himself into a dramatic actor, so he could do both. And Seth Rogen really shows what he's capable of here. He generates humour. There's a lot of humour in this. There's antipathy and there's surprise as Joe. Tell you what, Penelope Cruz, boy, does she smoulder as Bina. She heats up the screen with confidence and charisma. And there's actually an inherent sadness. There's anxiety. There's disappointment. There's also frustration in Olivia Wilde's portrayal of Angela. And she actually doubles as the film's director and really accomplished one at that. She actually made a mark back in 2019 with a movie called Booksmart, which was excellent. And this is her third movie. She, as a director, she continues to convey that aptitude with The Invite. And Ed Norton, well, really pleasant demeanour. He certainly cuts to the chase, but that's the Hawk character. And I really appreciated the sound bed here that accompanies the work. Devontae Hines is responsible for what is a really stirring composition that fits the piece perfectly. So no big pardons about The Invite, and that is its great strength. So it starts this Thursday. It's 107 minutes, rated MA, and I'm giving it a full 8 out of 10.
0: 8 out of 10 is pretty good for The Last Resort. Thanks, Alex.
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24: Hello, Gary Wadalba. How are you? Got your text. Appreciate that. Didn't enjoy hearing Louise's comments last week. But then again, we're going to have different opinions on the show. Otherwise, we all say the same thing. Wouldn't life be boring? Everybody's favourite colour would be blue. And another one that came in here, Phil from Greg. I've got a couple of song comparisons for you here. Taxman by the Beatles and The Jam start. Dun. Dun, dun, dun. You're absolutely right. And by the way, Bruce Foxen from The Jam, not well. I think he got diagnosed with Parkinson's disease. He was due to come out and do a tour here in Australia. I think that might be in doubt now. It's a shame. Also, Phil, Australian women won the T20 final against England. Thank you, Ray. We'll get to that in the sports update a little bit later on this morning. There's a toilet that's just been invented by the Chinese. Follows you around the house. It's a self-driving smart toilet. So there are upsides to this and really good ones too. It's designed to improve the accessibility for people with limited mobility. So it's an autonomous toilet. They recently showcased it at an exhibition in Shanghai. The toilet, and again, it makes absolute perfect sense and it's great because it's focused on elderly care, assistive technology, rehabilitation medicine and things like that. And essentially, it works the same way as, you know, the mobile vacuum, the autonomous vacuum cleaners that ride around the house. You know, my wife only got one of those vacuum cleaners. You know, the ones that are shaped like a flying saucer, because she saw on YouTube that cats rode around the house on top of it. So she went and spent about $1,000 for that. Cat won't go anywhere near it. But it has a nickname, of course, as is the case with my wife. Everything that is in our house, even inanimate objects, have to have a name. So the vacuum cleaner is called Zippy. And of course she'll talk to it. She'll go, Zippy. And the thing's got a voice, funnily enough. Anyway, this technology that they're using in this toilet is very similar to what they do with these robotic vacuum cleaners as well. And it can be used with a remote control. Fantastic. Great idea. Two things though. If my wife got one of these, she'd give it a name and she'd call it Peter. And we'd have the robotic toilet running around the house. Okay, so I can get that. But lazy blokes like me and blokes who are sitting there watching the football or the cricket, you know exactly where I'm going with this. Rather than getting up and going to the bathroom in the middle of the cricket, they'll go, get Daryl over here, because blokes will call it Daryl. And Daryl, and then you know what would happen next. People would never go to the bathroom anymore.
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0: There's a bit going on at Wimbledon. We should get Craig Gabriel on after the news and the headlines on the way too.
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27: Hello, I'm Sarah Wiedersehen. The Prime Minister has arrived in Fiji, marking the start of a week of diplomacy with Pacific nations and India. Anthony Albanese is expected to sign a long-awaited defence treaty with his Fijian counterpart later today. The agreement is aimed at limiting China's strategic influence in the region. Tomorrow, Anthony Albanese will fly to the Solomons to celebrate the nation's 48th anniversary of independence and advance talks on a separate defence deal. Liberal frontbencher Dan Tehan says a coalition with One Nation is not part of party discussions. The minor party's surge in popularity has raised questions about whether the Liberal Party could form a coalition with One Nation to win back seats from Labor. But Mr. Tehan has told the ABC it's not the party's focus.
28: We're not entertaining, we're not discussing, we're not thinking about being part of a coalition with One Nation.
27: A woman charged with the murder of her 4-year-old child on the New South Wales Central Coast has been refused bail. Officers found the body of the boy at a unit in Wyong after the 32-year-old woman turned herself into police on Saturday afternoon. She's been charged with domestic violence-related murder. Mass evacuations are underway in Guam and the Northern Marianas as a super typhoon makes its way towards the US Pacific territories. Barbie is expected to make landfall early Monday morning local time, packing winds of up to 260 kilometres an hour, which is the equivalent of a Category 5 hurricane. The US National Weather Service is warning of possible catastrophic damage near the centre of the system. US President Donald Trump has declared the American dream is back as the nation celebrated its 250th birthday. 4th of July celebrations have wrapped up with the world's biggest fireworks display in Washington. President Trump says Americans across the country continue to enjoy the blessings of freedom.
8: We had the American dream. We never had the American dream, however, like we have it right now. The American dream is back. Very strong, beautiful.
27: 500 specially trained staff will scour beaches and waterways along the New South Wales coast after the state confirmed its first case of H5N1 bird flu. It's the sixth infected seabird found in Australia. And fresh data shows a rise in cheating among HSC students in New South Wales is being fuelled by artificial intelligence. The New South Wales Education Standards Authority reports there were more than 1,000 incidents of misconduct last year. Artificial intelligence was behind 61% of misconduct recorded among take-home assignments.
9: With the 6PR app, you have the power of 6PR in the palm of your hand. So add it to your phone now. Perth 6PR.
27: St Kilda have eased to victory over Essendon with a 67-point win at Docklands, while Port Adelaide have claimed back-to-back wins with a hard-fought 21-point victory over North Melbourne to wrap up round 17 of the AFL. In the NRL, a field goal to Dylan Brown has secured a 1-point win for the Newcastle Knights over the Dolphins. Coach Justin Holbrook says he's proud of the grit his side showed.
10: To get to 12-all just shows what, you know, great, I guess, grit the side's got and the will to win and the will to want to play for each other. And then to have Dill Brown, you know, kick his field goal the way he did, and then the boys hold on is awesome.
27: The Parramatta Eels beat the Manly Sea Eagles 23 points to 14. At the FIFA World Cup, France and Morocco have won their round of 16 matches to set up a quarter-final clash, and Australia's Alex de Minaur is into the last 16 in the men's singles at Wimbledon.
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27: Around the country, Canberra, cloudy, a top of 12. Melbourne, morning fog clearing to a sunny day, a top of 14 degrees. Sydney, showers, a top of 17. Brisbane, partly cloudy with a chance of showers, a high of 20 degrees. Cloudy with showers in Perth and 21. Adelaide, Adelaide, partly cloudy and 16. Some morning frost clearing to a sunny day in Hobart and a high of 12. Darwin, sunny and 32 degrees.
0: 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It's another Monday.
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0: Monday, July 6th, certainly getting the first bits of winter coming our way now, aren't we? Especially last night, being about a Sunday night, freezing cold, bit of rain. I thought, why don't I go to work? It's midnight. Let's have a look at the front page of the papers and hopefully we'll get hold of Craig Gabriel in just a moment. He's at Wimbledon where Osaka's just beaten Sabalenka in an amazing upset. So we can get Craig on the phone. We'll talk about that in just a moment. Here's the front page of the newspapers, starting off, as we always do, with the Australian. Labor's draft policy platform has been significantly amended to insert a raft of union priorities for regulating artificial intelligence, tying Anthony Albanese to a more heavy-handed oversight over the technology's rollout after this month's national conference. Well, will it make any difference? I keep going. AI, horses bolted, tail's going to wag the dog. We'll talk about that later on this week. The Age have this story. One Nation is scooping up donations from wealthy business people who've previously donated only to the Liberal Party ahead of the Victorian state election. But concerns remain about whether the Challenger's party's disorganisation could have put a dampener on their fundraising efforts. That's the Libs in Victoria who may end up snatching defeat from the jaws of victory there. But, you know, One Nation still continue to keep on their trajectory. And how much money did they make for the Fire the Liar campaign? Last I heard, it was about $1 million. Front page of the Financial Review. The Albanese government special concessions for startups will add a compliance cost for taxpayers and the Australian Tax Office, and also could create an unintended loophole for a broader range of investors. The Financial Review. Here's the Adelaide Advertiser. Talking about Port Adelaide on the front page, but also this story, which is a concerning story. OnlyFans agents are approaching underage girls on social media, promising them riches and fame on the pornographic platform when they turn 18. Industry insider turned anti-porn crusader Victoria Sinis has exposed the sleazy tactics used by the other recruiters. We'll try and get Victoria on the show later on this week to get more information about that story as well. And also, Tay-Tay. This is Taylor Swift. The wedding extravaganza photos on page 11. Not a lot of happy people, though. Madison Square Garden shutting down and closing off massive areas of New York City. People weren't happy about that because they were trying to get to work. Front page of the Courier Mail, and it's all about Origin. Munster says we will reclaim Suncorp. Skipper knows prize on the line in the Origin decider. And there's a lot of talk about this and Origin in the Courier Mail, but down south, newspapers not even touching it. Sydney's newspapers especially. Story on the front page of the Courier Mail is that young offenders who breach bail will be sent to jail and mandatory minimum sentences applied under a major change. Premier David Crisafulli says the idea will target the state's worst recidivist offenders. And the Premier said a new offence would be created for someone who breaches bail by committing an adult crime. Adult time offence and applying a minimum mandatory sentence. So we should talk to Luke Boner about that later on this week, because that sounds like one I'm sure he'd like to get his teeth into. Go to the Herald Sun. It's all about St Kilda dominating Essendon on the front page there. Also, Tay-Tay's dazzling dress code. And the story is actually the really sad story on the front page too, Tears for Nathan, the story about the suburban footballer who suffered massive head injuries during a grassroots Melbourne match, and it's entered end-of-life care. That's the situation. It's terrible. Family and friends of Epping player Nathan Fitzgerald, who's 27, were last night preparing to say a sad farewell to the much-loved teacher injured on Saturday. Isn't that terrible? 27 years of age. To the Daily Telegraph, As I mentioned here, nothing about the origin at all. There's no gloating in advance here from the telly whatsoever at this stage. The story from the Telegraph's front page, business leaders have accused Anthony Albanese of not listening to small business while waging an assault on aspiration after he attempted to minimise criticism of Labor's tax reforms as entirely predictable and barely coherent noise from the usual suspects. Okay, one more Sydney Morning Herald. No mention here of the state of origin either. But there is a mention on the front page of the Sydney Morning Herald about this story. A steep rise in HSC cheating is being fueled by artificial intelligence. More than 1,000 incidents of misconduct were recorded in timed exams, take-home tasks, and practical assessments last year. Data released by the New South Wales Education Standards Authority reveals how artificial intelligence is behind the spike of 1,270 cases of cheating in HSC assessment tasks recorded in 2025. I remember when I was a kid and they introduced calculators, and I couldn't believe it. And they were the old Texas calculators when they first came in school. This would have been in, crikey, mid-70s. And I couldn't believe it. I said, like, we've got a calculator and we can use it in maths? I felt like I was cheating. But of course the other great thing is, you know, if you put a certain number of digits in and then you turn them upside down, it said boobs. So crikey, it was one of the greatest things ever. Oh, let's go to Perth. And story from Perth, Nikki Winmar's statue's been removed from out front of Perth's Optus Stadium days after the disgraced AFL great was found guilty of assaulting a woman in Northern Victoria last year. Winmar, who played 230 games for St Kilda, and also 21 for the Western Bulldogs after beginning his football career in South Fremantle and the Waffle, has argued the woman lied about the attack, and the magistrate disagreed and convicted him on 3 charges. So there you go. Let me get to some of your texts after this. Waiting to find out if we have Craig Gabriel to give us an update on this massive upset that's happened in Wimbledon. And also we're going to talk about the government plans to boost home ownership, but it's made life pretty tough for many new homeowners. We'll get to that in a sec. Shall I try the time without any... it's 4:15 on the east, which means that it will be 4:45 in South Australia and 2 hours earlier. 2:15 in Perth. Okay, it's Monday. I'll have this done by Friday. You watch.
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0: Okay, I'll try that time again in just a moment. Stand by for that. It's a simple thing, but then again, I never told you I was clever. Peter says, Phil, when I was a young man, I watched Hey Hey, It's Saturday in the Morning. A highlight I'll never forget. Jackie McDonald working two doors down from where I worked at the Reed's department store in Rockhampton. She visited the cafeteria on Woolworths and was doing some other jobs, and I immediately recognised her and went over and said hello. She's lovely. I've worked with Jackie McDonald in Brisbane when she was doing a morning show with Billy J. Smith on the radio station Stereo 10 that I was working with there. And she was just really, really nice. Is she still with us, Jackie McDonald? Because she'd be a really good peeping Tom. Phil, here's a couple of song comparisons, by the way. Keep Yourself Alive by Queen and Counting the Beat by the Swingers. Let me know. Happy to do that, Ray. Also happy to do a song comparison segment too, if you like, because I love those. So Maggie says, on your intro for the top of the hour, you mentioned Sydney, Melbourne, Brisbane and Perth and other stations, but Adelaide didn't get the mention. Very disappointed. But on that pre-recorded intro, though, those are the stations that the company owns. That's why it's saying that. The company owns those stations, but also we're broadcasting to 5AA, but don't own them, just to answer that question for you. And, of course, filling in for Tony McManus this morning. He'll be back next Monday, and also filling in for Mike Jeffries, who's taking this Monday and last Monday off. Let's talk about how the government plans to boost home ownership. I spoke to Rachel Ong, who's a distinguished professor at the Curtin University. So the government plans to boost the home ownership, but it makes life a lot tougher for many new homeowners. And I wanted to know from Rachel why that was.
7: One of the key reasons is because we have had these successive interest rate hikes from the Reserve Bank in recent years since the COVID period ended. 13 interest rate hikes between May 2022 and November 2023. And then we've had another three more since the start of this year. But that's really not the only reason. There are other things that have been happening as well. We know that there's been inflation and cost of living pressures, more generally speaking. And towards the end of last year, the government also expanded their 5% deposit scheme, which actually served to help many first home buyers into home ownership, but it also did push up house prices. So I think many recent home buyers are actually suffering from some undesirable effects all at the same time, which is that they've purchased at a really high price. They've done it at very large, they've done it using large mortgages, and they've had rising interest rates to cope with.
0: A lot of homeowners are worried about negative equity, which is owing more to the bank than your property is actually worth. How many people are in this situation?
7: It's actually a really small percentage. We're talking something like 1% to 2% of Australians ever fall into negative equity. So most homeowners are actually very far away from such a scenario. But obviously those who bought very recently, and I'm talking about perhaps those who bought in the last 6 months or so since the expansion of the 5% deposit scheme, they're the ones who'd be more vulnerable to facing negative, because many of them would have bought at like a 5% for these homeowners to be facing negative equity.
0: Okay, let's talk about mortgage stress, which is probably commonly defined as a situation where people are spending more than 30% of their income on servicing a mortgage. Again, is this fairly common?
7: Well, if you look at the Roy estimates, they basically use a range of measures actually. So they basically say that around 2/3 of people who are mortgage stressed are at extreme risk. So, but they use a 20 to 45% measure. So if those people who pay even just their interest payments on mortgage, and that's taking up more than 25 to 45% of their take-home income, then they're in actually extreme risk of mortgage stress.
0: So what about people who are approaching retirement age and they've got a mortgage debt? What situation are they looking at for the future?
7: Well, we've actually had more and more people approaching retirement still carrying a mortgage debt. And, you know, that's because many have bought it later in life as house prices have risen over time and also at high loan to value ratios. So what they're obviously facing are a couple of different scenarios. One is having to work longer than they might perhaps like because they've got a mortgage debt burden and they can't afford to retire. That's one scenario. Another scenario, of course, would be that some people might retire and access their superannuation to try to pay down whatever is remaining of their mortgage debt. Now, that's a very rational strategy for homeowners who are still carrying a mortgage debt in later life, but it does actually mean that it would leave them with much less super to rely on than they would otherwise have liked to. So it's basically transferring the wealth out of super to actually pay down the mortgage debt. And I think more and more people will be facing that scenario into the future.
0: What help can people expect from governments, if any?
7: Currently, government policies are very focused on helping people into first home ownership. And of course, you know, that's something that research has shown that most Australians do want to become homeowners, so it's not surprising that governments are supporting that. But what's also been happening is people have been getting into homeownership with very high levels of debt. And so I think there may need to be more of a focus on, well, how do you support recent home buyers if they're in a situation where they're finding it very difficult to pay down their mortgage debt, especially in the early years. Currently, that is the situation that many recent home buyers will be facing because of cost of living pressures, because of rising interest rate payments. So I think temporary mortgage relief programs might help, and a handful of states have them. Queensland, for instance, has one where if you suddenly suffer from an income shock or unemployment, you do have a temporary program. But I think all these are temporary measures. And it could be argued that, you know, why should government support be going towards helping people with mortgage payments when we've got so many low income renters and homeless people who are probably in more need of support? So I think for home buyers, as a longer term measure, governments really need to start looking at helping people to get into home ownership, but without carrying such a high level of debt. And that means moving into more equity based measures.
0: Thank you very much, Rachel. Really appreciate your time.
7: You're welcome. Thanks, Phil.
0: Rachel Ong there from the Curtin University. I've got the news coming up for you in just a moment. I know I've probably really annoyed this guy by ringing, but it's an important one. Let's get Craig Gabriel on the line. Just for the record, though, Aussie Frank said, I don't want to ring Craig because he'll get really stroppy. And I said, no, he won't. And if he does, he's going to get stroppy at you, not stroppy at me, because he loves me. How are you, Butch?
8: What do you want?
0: So it's an amazing event here that's happened. Nobody would have believed it. Osaka, good morning. It's great to have you on the show. Thank you very much. I really appreciate it. I can't believe it. Sabalenka, straight sets. What happened there?
8: Well, she just ran into somebody who was playing far better than her and was overpowered. She was just actually asked if it was Osaka, if it was the surface, what was her view of the match today? She said, well, I didn't play well at all. Yes, Osaka played incredibly well, and there was that power which Osaka has, and also the fact that the grass just didn't work for her today. So it was a combination of reasons or factors that saw Osaka win. This is the fourth time that they've played this year and the first time that Osaka has beaten her. So, you know, when you look at that sort of a record, and as recently as this year, playing three times over a 3-0 record, you would have probably gone with Sabalenka to win this match. But she just didn't really quite have it this afternoon over here.
0: You know how you say the grass wasn't working for her? And I know you meant that technically. Is there some days that the surface, for example, grass, would react differently to the bounce of the ball compared to other times. Yeah. And is that due to the weather?
8: Yeah. A lot of it has got to, is due to the weather, but it's also due to a great degree on the opponent and how the opponent plays and how they're able to make use of the grass. But certainly the weather plays a big factor. I mean, if it was like damp and chilly and all that, you're going to find things to be rather slow and heavy. Whereas we've had so much sun and warm weather that things tend to be fast. The ball will skid off the court because the court is hardened as well. So, the weather plays a very big factor in how a grass court plays. But a lot of it also certainly has to do with the opponent.
0: That was a good question, though, wasn't it? You were surprised,
8: yeah,
0: weren't you?
8: I was half surprised and impressed.
0: I know. I was impressed myself because I wasn't preparing for that question. So I'm, yeah. Okay,
8: maybe,
0: let's talk.
8: Maybe that's the secret.
0: What, don't prepare? Oh, in that case, that's how I do the whole show. It hasn't made any difference. Yeah. It's still not successful. So how's Sinner going on court now?
8: Yeah, well, he's only just started against Shintaro Mokuzuki of Japan, who won the junior, the boys' title, 8 years ago, maybe. Mm. And he came through the qualifying rounds to make the main draw. He's ranked 151 in the world, but as I said, it's just started. I mean, it's just the second game of the match. Mokuzuki held his serve in the first game, so 1-0 to the Japanese player. But, yeah, maybe it's the day for Japan on the center court at Wimbledon with the Osaka winning, and let's see what happens with, whether Shintaro is going to put the mockers on Sinner.
0: What match? I liked it. What match are you going to look forward to in the next 24 hours?
8: Well, look, we'll see what happens with Alex Dimonor tomorrow. Mm-hmm. I mean, this is the last match scheduled for center court. We've had Novak Djokovic get through earlier. He wasn't happy with the way he played, even though he won in four sets against Roman Safulin. And also earlier today on the women's side, Jessica Pegula was a three-set winner, and Karina Muchova won in three sets as well. Now, Muchova will be playing Osaka in the quarterfinals. The first time, by the way, that Osaka has reached the quarterfinals of Wimbledon.
0: Fantastic. Is Osaka from Osaka?
8: Yeah, wouldn't that be just perfect?
0: Wouldn't that be brilliant?
8: She's got Japanese mother, grew up in Florida, Haitian father.
0: Okay, because you know what that would be like when a forklift picks up a crate of forks? That kind of thing as well.
8: Mm. Yeah.
0: I'm going to make a point of asking one really clever and serious question every time we chat from now on, because I felt really good about that.
8: Yeah, look, I have to admit, I was impressed by that.
0: Again, I
8: didn't
0: impressed.
8: Think you had it in you.
0: Neither did I, trust me. And I guess a lot of people will also have their mobile phones ready for the England game, which will be kicking off in a few hours' time.
8: I don't think that's really going to affect us at Wimbledon, because it'll be middle of the night in London when that football match happens.
0: Right.
8: We'll be well and truly done, although things have been going late over here. Although with Wimbledon, there's a curfew. All play has to stop at 11 o'clock. PM.
0: Wow.
8: Because we're in the middle of in a suburban area, and it's a high class suburban area, and there are already protests from people living down the road from here about new facilities that the club wants to build, and there have been lawsuits going back and forth and all this sort of stuff, and those people should be thankful that the club is here, because it's probably increased the price of their homes by 20%.
0: Wimbledon has put Wimbledon on the map, for goodness sake.
8: Yeah, SW19.
0: Right, thank you. I prefer E17, but, you know, I mean, the horses for courses. Lot more better singles. Okay, Butch, I really appreciate you doing that, mate. I know it was at last minute, and if you do get angry, it was Aussie Frank that wanted to get you on. I said, don't ring him.
8: Yeah. He was, when he called me, and I said, where's the warning? And he said, Phil said to call.
0: Guilty as charged. Thanks, Butch. Thank you. There he is, the great Craig Gabriel.
10: And now on Wake Up Australia, news today.
0: All right, let's get to the newsrooms. Firstly, in Sydney from 2GB. Good morning, Toby Goff.
10: Good morning, Phil. A woman is waking up behind bars this morning after being charged with the murder of her 4-year-old son. Officers found the boy's body in a home on the Central Coast conducting a welfare check after the 32-year-old mother walked into Wyong Police Station. Detectives describing the scene as one of the worst they've seen. Biosecurity officials are waiting on lab results after another bird was found dead on Sydney's northern beaches. The first case of H5N1 bird flu was confirmed in New South Wales yesterday. It's the sixth in Australia. And a growing number of students have confessed to cheating on their final Year 12 assessments. More than 500 students were caught using AI in New South Wales, with many receiving zero marks or reduced grades. Thanks, Phil. That's the latest from Sydney.
0: Thank you, Toby, at 2GB.

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0: Nice one. Burst pipes.
1: The Tap Doctor.
0: Thought so. Water and gas leak.
1: The Tap Doctor.
0: I wasn't even finished.
1: The Tap Doctor.
0: Go on then. Give us one more. But don't cut me off.
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3: Eastern Standard Time, 21 minutes to 5. That makes it 4:09 in Adelaide, and in Perth currently 2:39. I've got the hang of this now. No issues at all. Sam, you've got an update for us. Is this in Melbourne?
4: Yes, Sam. Yes, good morning. It's Sam here. Yeah, there's a large fire on Victoria Street, Richmond. It looks like it goes to the next block as well. There's police, fire appliances. Breathing was probably a bit heavy because smells really, really terrible. So I advise people to stay away from there.
3: Okay, brilliant. Well, whereabouts is that exactly, Sam?
4: It's in Richmond, in Victoria Street.
3: Okay, and is this residential or is it a business? Can you tell?
4: I haven't got close to it. I don't know.
3: All right. Well, don't get too close because it's obviously hazardous. Sam, we'll have more details about that in our 3AW update for you at 5 o'clock, mate. Thank you so much.
4: Thank you.
3: Hello, Dave at Cannon Hill. He says on the text, got a song comparison for you. Well, I'll do more of those. Happy to throughout the morning. Something in the Air, Thunderclap Newman, and the Gravy Song. Is that right, Dave? By the way, I don't know if it's coming home this morning. Mexico, in Mexico. The air being really thin, of course, because it's played up quite high. I don't know about England's chances. It may not be coming home. Fingers crossed on this one. Bad luck to the Socceroos, of course, as well. A terrible way to lose a game, to lose on penalties. I mentioned that before, Socceroos. And we'll talk about funding for Socceroos with George Danikian coming up with our FIFA update in about half an hour. Julia says, Jackie McDonald's still around, but her sister Fiona passed away after battling motor neuron disease in 2024. That's a cruel one, isn't it? And, I like Jackie McDonald. Like both McDonald's sisters. They were fantastic. And of course, Jackie McDonald, well, she's still with us. We'll try and get her on as a peeping Tom. Connie says, Phil, you're asking about One Nation's Fire the Liar fundraising. It's raised about $5 million, says Connie. Although I did get another text that came in. This one, in fact, is an email from Michael in Springwood, who said that Fire the Liar has raised around $6 million. So we'll get an absolute figure on that for you in a moment. Bruce on the text says rising inflation caused by government spending resulting in rising interest rates have caused negative equity for many home buyers. Just following that chat we had with Rachel Long before, government planning to boost home ownership. Bruce goes on to say, in other words, these young home buyers are in serious financial trouble. Well, that's it too, isn't it? That you don't want to end up in a situation where your mortgage is worth more than your house. And also this one further to what Daniel was saying about the USA striker Falarin Balogun. He will play in his team's last 16 game against Belgium on Monday their time, after FIFA announced it had suspended the red card and the accompanying one-game ban he received against Bosnia and Herzegovina. So the decision gives the US a huge boost as they attempt to reach the World Cup quarterfinals for the first time in 2002. Balogun, former Gunner, has been a constant threat for the US so far this tournament, has scored 3 goals in 3 starts. Now, without him, the US coach Mauricio Pochettino was scrambling to come up with options. It doesn't mention here that there was any help from Donald Trump, as far as I can see, although Donald Trump did thank the football world governing body for suspending the red card. FIFA's disciplinary committee said it made the decision in line with Article 27 of FIFA's disciplinary code, which allows it to suspend red cards as long as the discipline is not related to match fixing. But surely that can't be the case, that Donald Trump called up FIFA and said, can you suspend the player's red card so he can play more for the USA. Surely, I couldn't imagine under any circumstances that happening. But if that's the case, then next time there's a game on in Australia where perhaps one of the Australian players is out for whatever reason, Albo is going to have to ring up whichever governing body it is from that sport and say, hang on a minute, quid pro quo, can you withdraw the suspension? Sam's on the phone from Thomastown. Hello, Sam. How are you, mate? Good morning.
5: Yeah, good morning, Phil. Yeah, that's only Trunk could have pulled off that trick by getting that red card annulled. Like his friendship with the president of FIFA, Gianni Infantini, who's also always doing that publicity from way back then.
3: Yeah, he gave him the FIFA medal, so you know the equivalent to football's Nobel Peace Prize.
5: That's right, because he can't get one yet. And also after they had they had the World Club playoff there and he hung around the stage, he wouldn't get off, right? You know?
3: Well, the thing is that they're a little bit concerned that Trump's going to turn up on the stage with whoever wins the World Cup and present them with the World Cup. I have no issue with that, obviously. But surely this can't be a fact that the president has, interfered with the suspension of a player through a red card and managed to get him playing again. That's unbelievable. It can't be true, surely.
5: No, that's the shiftiness of the FIFA. They're always... they've got a back catalogue of righteous moves, right?
3: That is a world first in any sporting event, you know? Absolutely. Well, if you can do it, get away with it. We're talking about Brumbies a little bit later on, and you wanted to mention something as well.
5: Yeah, that's right, because I used to live in Fitzroy, right? And just up the road from me, there was the production house and they were making the movie The Silver Brumby, right?
3: Oh, yeah.
5: And that was one of Russell Crowe's early movies, a sort of a theme song movie like The Man from Snowy River, set in the sort of the Snowy Mountains there. And Russell Crowe, he herds up the Brumbies and he buys one and breeds it. And then the rogue Mustang comes and spears it away from him. And then he chases and that, and a young girl's love for it, that. But, also up the road, a few doors up, used to live David Atkins, because you mentioned Rhonda Birchmore.
3: That's right.
5: Before.
3: Yeah. Yeah.
5: And, he danced with her in The Dancing Man, right? And he was a neighbour, sort of, you know. And then even further down, there was another production house, and they were making the miniseries A Thousand Skies about Charles Kingsford Smith.
3: Oh, yeah.
5: Right. And just under their logo, right, their promo logo, they had A Thousand Skies. And some smart wits kind of graffitied, but how many moons underneath?
3: Can I quickly, while I've got you on the phone too, though, and just on a serious topic, though, with the Brumbies, because we're going to talk about this. You've heard about how they're shooting the Brumbies. And I know there'll be two sides to the story. There'll be, you know, people who don't want animals to be killed. Obviously, nobody does. And then there'll be farmers saying, well, you know, it has to be done. What's your position on that?
5: No, well, they should protect them, but it's got to be like an organised cull, like they have an overgrowth of kangaroos and such.
3: Yeah.
5: You know, we've still got wild kangaroos at our local park, you know, just down here in Thomastown, Whittlesea area, you see?
3: Yeah.
5: And, yeah, as long as they're within the sort of the rights of the animal lovers and also looked after, and it's an organised cull.
3: Yeah.
5: And because if it's a detriment to the environment, you know, that if there's too many, you know, flocks of them, you know.
3: Yeah, of course. You know, but, you know, majestic animals, all animals are majestic, kangaroos and what have you. We'll get to that tomorrow morning. Hey, Sam, good to talk to you, mate. Thank you so much. Have a good day.
5: No worries. Good on you. Thanks, Phil.
3: Thanks, buddy. Brad says, why are we so surprised, Phil, about the red card being overturned? FIFA are the most corrupt organisation around. Yeah, but Sepp Blatter's not there anymore. Under Sepp Blatter, I would have believed this. But I'm still flabbergasted that they're able to do that, that Trump's, you know, picked up the phone and gone, can you overturn it? Because otherwise my team won't win. I mean, imagine if you could do that from your lounge room. Just call up. Use your remote control to have your favourite player player, you know, kick a goal, for example. There's a world open for that technology. 12-5, it is 4:17 in Adelaide and currently 3:13 in Perth. Back with more of your calls after this.
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3: 8 minutes to five on the East Coast, 4:21 in Adelaide and currently 2:51 in Perth. FIFA is Italian for fear, somebody just said on the text there. And Keith the truckie, how are you, mate? Phil, can you get Trump to call my wife and get me out of the dishes? Well, the world is his oyster. I've got, how are you, Dave?
13: G'day, Phil. How are you, mate?
3: I've got an idea, right? So England plays Mexico, but in the penalty, because you're English, well, I'm English, it's our team, in the penalty kick-out, right, in the shootout, England don't score, but then the king rings FIFA and says, I'd like you to retake that kick.
13: Well, you've covered both things I was going to talk about there. I mean, This red card thing, it's unbelievable. It's, you know, obviously Trump isn't involved, you know. But
3: well, I don't know. Surely not.
13: Well, you'd like to think surely not. But even if he's not, this is unbelievable. You know, you can't, if this bloke scores the winner against the Belgium, you know, that's it, I'm done. Well, I'll still support the boys, but, you know, I'm done with World Cup stuff now.
3: I can't believe it. I know, it's absolutely ridiculous. You know, it's like, okay, somebody just lost at tennis, and so John McEnroe rings up and goes, actually, I'm not happy with that. Can you send them back out there? Okay, well, let's talk about it very quickly. I haven't got my fingers crossed for an England victory today. How do you feel?
13: I think it's going to be very, very difficult, but I think we could just sneak in. I mean, unfortunately, England still haven't got that X factor, you know, unfortunately.
3: No. Well, there's Harry Kane, you know, but it, yeah.
13: Harry Kane, but, you know, Harry Kane is a great finisher, but he isn't Dembele or Messi or anything like that, you know? You know, I mean, that's
3: he's up there, though. Wrong. He's up there. He's still a great player, you know.
13: Oh, yeah. I think they might snaffle it, but fingers crossed. But
3: Let's put it this way. Socceroos are out. If England are out, let's just not talk about football anymore.
13: Well, that's right, yeah. I mean, I want them to win. I've got a $5 scratchy with Jason Matthews up here on 4BC.
3: Oh, hello, Jack. Well, he's always been tight, Jason Matthews, so that doesn't surprise me.
13: Anyway, mate, good luck.
3: Thank you.
13: And let's hope we're talking about a win tonight.
3: Well, I doubt it, but we'll see. Let's have a chat tomorrow. Good on you, buddy. How's the boxing going, Justine?
9: Ah, good morning, Phil. Well, I have some good news. My trainer, because I only train with the best, he won his,
3: bout. His fight, yeah?
9: Yeah. He won his fight on Friday night.
3: Fantastic.
9: And I can't remember if I told you, the tickets were really expensive. So guess what? I didn't go.
3: Oh no! Well, he got the $3,000 then, but not from you.
9: Yeah. No, because the tickets started, I can't remember if I told you, they started at $120.
3: Yeah, they are too expensive. I know. And that's the thing. Even with these corporate fights, these white collar fights, you know, it's great to want to have everybody that you work with go along, but they cost, the tickets are too expensive at a pub to go and see boxing. It's not supporting the sport.
9: It wasn't at a pub, remember? It was at a big, beautiful town hall. But anyway, then eventually the tickets did come a bit cheaper. And then I said, then he gave me a new price. I said, where the hell am I going to be? And I'm tiny. I said, I won't even see it. Anyway, I've seen lots of footage. So he's fighting again in March. So I'll find some money between now. Not March. August. I'll find some money between now and August. But isn't that terrific?
3: Good on him. Well done. Hopefully he's got a belt to show you. I've got to get to the news, Justine. Can you give me a call tomorrow morning too?
9: I will. Okay,
3: terrific. So I want to talk more about that as well. Got the news coming up. John wants to talk about the rotation of the sun and the rotation of Earth. Well, that seems like something we've got to get to after the news.
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15: Today's weather forecast at Hungry Jack's: rainbow, storm and shake, inspired by Skittles.
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3: All right, here we go. Donald Trump just tweeted, thank you to FIFA for doing what was right and reversing a great injustice. President Donald J. Trump. 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
24: Good morning, I'm Toby Goff. The Prime Minister is expected to sign a landmark defence agreement with Fiji after touching down in Suva overnight. Sarah Wiedersane reports.
25: The Prime Minister has arrived in Fiji, marking the start of a week of diplomacy with Pacific nations and India. Anthony Albanese is in Suva for the signing of a long-awaited treaty that will entrench Australia as Fiji's defence partner of choice. The Vivale Union Agreement is aimed at limiting China's strategic influence in the region. Tomorrow, Anthony Albanese will fly to the Solomons to celebrate the nation's 48th anniversary of independence and advance talks on a separate defence deal. He'll then hold meetings with the leaders of PNG, Tonga and Samoa in Brisbane before talks with the Indian Prime Minister in Melbourne on Thursday. Sarah Wiedersane reporting.
24: A vehicle belonging to a woman charged with the murder of her four-year-old son is among several items seized by police as they investigate the child's death. The boy's body was found in an apartment on the New South Wales Central Coast on Saturday. A 32-year-old woman has since been charged with domestic violence-related murder and remains behind bars after being refused bail. The family of a 27-year-old footballer are by his side in hospital where he's receiving end-of-life care. Nathan Fitzgerald clashed heads with a teammate from the Epping Football Club in Melbourne's north during a tackle in a reserves match. The club has confirmed his condition has deteriorated since he was rushed to hospital in a critical condition on Saturday. US President Donald Trump has told Americans the best is yet to come in a major speech to mark the 250th anniversary of the country's independence from Britain. Bad weather delayed President Trump's address, which was followed by the world's biggest fireworks display. Speaking at the weather-disrupted gala, President Trump spoke of America's enduring legacy of freedom.
26: After 2.5 centuries, this American republic still stands tall and strong. We may be the oldest constitutional republic on earth, but our country is just getting started.
24: Rescue efforts in Venezuela are continuing as it prepares to mark 215 years of independence, 11 days after twin earthquakes rocked the country. This year's celebrations will be muted and will focus on paying tribute to those who've died in the disasters. The number of confirmed deaths is approaching 3,000. And a humpback whale that became entangled in fishing gear off the New South Wales central coast has, at the weekend, now been freed. The 14 to 15 metre whale was first spotted in trouble around 200 metres from shore. In finance, one Australian dollar is currently buying 69.35 US cents.
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24: Australia are Women's T20 World Cup champions after winning their final against England by 7 wickets at Lords. Last place Essendon has lost its 11th AFL game in a row after falling to St Kilda 117 points to 50 at Marvel Stadium. The Power took down the Kangaroos 73-52 at home. The Blues have arrived in Brisbane ahead of the State of Origin decider at Suncorp Stadium. Ethan Strange will have to get through a full training session today if he is to play on Wednesday. Overnight, the Eels have rebounded from last week's loss to beat the Manly Seagulls 23 points to 14, while the Knights have drowned the Dolphins in a 1-point thriller to wrap up round 18 of the NRL. And Novak Djokovic has made Wimbledon history after beating Russia's Roman Safiulin in round 4. The Serbian star passes Roger Federer's record of 106 men's match wins at the grass court Grand Slam. That's the latest news in sport.
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24: Around the country, partly cloudy conditions in Canberra with daytime maximum temperatures reaching 13 degrees. A frost warning for Melbourne with morning fog becoming sunny with a high of 14. Showers forecast for Sydney with a marine wind warning and a high of 17 degrees. Partly cloudy in Brisbane with the slight chance of a shower, tops of 20. A shower or two in Perth with a high of 20 degrees as well. Partly cloudy in Adelaide, 16, and clear skies above Hobart and Darwin.
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29: Let's talk about WA's first preventative health strategy, because there are things that can keep you healthy. Might be as simple as eating well, going out for a walk every day, having your blood pressure checked, vaccinations. I think despite some of the issues that we have a pretty good health care system. We're pretty lucky here in Western Australia, especially when you compare us to other nations around the world. But something that we could do to put less pressure on that health system is keep ourselves healthy. Prevention, as your mother might have said, as my mother says to me, prevention is always better than cure, Christina. Now, for the first time ever, Western Australia is developing its own preventative health strategy, bringing together doctors, researchers, they've got community groups, you and I, health experts, to ask a very simple question. How do we keep people healthier for longer instead of simply treating them once they arrive at hospital and then that extra burden goes on to our hospital system? The strategy is now moving into its next stage. You might have remembered, if you're a keen listener at 6PR, we talked about that over the summer break when Bowie was away. So we're back again talking about it again. So I wanted to get the Minister for Preventative Health on, Sabine Winton, to dive into this a little bit more with you. And funnily enough, today she's made a very special announcement about that. Minister, thanks so much for coming on the program.
2: Good morning, Christy, and good morning to your listeners.
29: This is something that is right up my alley. I strongly believe in prevention as opposed to cure. In plain English, can you explain what the preventative health strategy means and why Western Australia needs one now, in your opinion?
2: Oh, look, in simple terms, like you said in your opening remarks, Chrissy, prevention is so much easier than curing afterwards. And really, we as a government have as a priority, and me having the honour of being the first ever preventative health minister, making sure that we really re-emphasise that. You know, as a community, we've got a strong history in preventative health. Your listeners might know well-known programs, whether it's Crunch and Sips in Schools or Making Smoking History, but there is now a real great opportunity to bring that important work together, get the entire community involved. And so today was really important to announce the public consultation part of this development of the strategy, so that we hear from people in the community about what they think they need to support them in their endeavours to keep healthy and to keep their families healthy.
29: So how can we get involved then, Minister? How does the average West Australian get involved in having a say on this preventative health strategy?
2: Yeah, so the public consultation or survey, if you like, has gone live today, and people can find it at the Department of Health website. It's really, really important that we hear from people. So, as you previously said, since January we've had about 9 ministerial round tables where some 250 experts in various areas of preventative health have come together to offer their advice and input in developing this important strategy. But we also need to hear from the people that we design our health systems for. And so there's no better way than individual people right across the community having their say about what they think works for them. And their families in supporting them, whether it's access to immunisation programs or whether it's what's required in the local community to make the environment more conducive to being able to live healthily.
29: When those experts sat around the table, Minister, what were their biggest concerns that they kept coming back to? Was there a common thread?
2: Oh, look, there are many different threads of and areas of sort of preventative health that we already have had a focus on and that we need to continue to have a focus on. You know, whether it's around making sure we support children in the earliest years of life, nutrition, mental health, you know, the usual and important areas of vaccinations and screenings, and of course injury prevention, and also recognising the health inequalities that exist in a vast state that we have, so that we make sure that we have equal access right around the state to various supports when we're looking at preventative health measures.
29: I love that you are the Preventative Health Minister. I think that's a great, just to have that title there, it sounds to me really good, positive. I know you've been involved heavily with these discussions. What's the one thing that perhaps surprised you most from the conversations?
2: Oh, look, I think one of the key things, and this is, it's challenging, but it's really critically important. Like I've said, and many of your listeners would know, there is a lot of important preventative health work that happens in all areas of community, whether it's the local council or whether it's various government agencies, including my agency of education. I know great preventative health measures happen in schools as well. But I think what it's important is that we bring all those various arms together, and this preventative health strategy will allow that important framework so that wherever you are and no matter in what area you work, that it is a combined collective effort in really prioritising those areas of preventative health where we know, one, we get the best bang for buck, and where we can also make the biggest difference in making sure that we keep people well, keep them out of the health system, and provide everyone with the opportunity, with that aspiration that we have a healthier future for all West Australians.
29: Love it. And I know that we'll have some great West Australian commentary in there, and I'm hopeful that, some of it will be acted on. So consultation is open for the next 3 weeks through to the 24th of July. We log on to where to do this again?
2: The Department of Health website. Mm-hmm. Your listeners will be able to follow the link there.
29: Great. And I'm guessing that you and I will catch up again a few months after that to see what's come out of that and see what the next steps will be.
2: Absolutely. And we've got a pretty ambitious target. We want to be able to launch this strategy later in the year. October is sort of the deadline that I've put on it, because we want to make sure that we can continue to build on the important work that's already happening in our community, and to make sure that we really continue that prioritisation of prevention, because everybody has the aspiration to live a long and healthy life. And it's really interesting, the statistics. You know, we lose some 500,000 years of life lost to what are preventative illnesses in our community, and we want to do everything we can to drive that down so that people can live healthy, long lives.
29: Brilliant. Thank you so much, Sabine. I know you've got a very busy diary today, so thanks for spending some time with our 6PR listeners. We appreciate it.
2: Thanks so much.
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9: There's a very unlikely ally that's been enlisted to improve cyclone forecasting and to better protect lives and property. It's deep diving sea turtles equipped with oceanographic sensors on their shells. Yes, you heard me correctly. Deep diving sea turtles to give us better data on cyclones and cyclone forecasting. We've got an expert on this. His name's Clive McMahon and he's studying at left, right and centre. He's from the Sydney Institute of Marine Science. And Clive, I find this fascinating. Thanks for joining us.
10: Good day, Chrissy, and hello to everybody over there in Perth.
9: So this sounds almost unbelievable. Are we seriously saying that sea turtles are now helping to improve cyclone forecasts? How does that actually work?
10: You're absolutely right that we have some miniaturized instrumentation that measures temperature and conductivity in the subsurface, so below the ocean surface. And these data that are collected by the turtles are then transmitted via a satellite constellation. And that information helps us quantify what the water structure looks like. Mm-hmm. So the water column, you know, the temperature salinity profiles within that. And that helps us get an idea of what the heat content and the density of the water is. And these are essential elements that we need to help us forecast storm and tropical cyclone formation and strength. Mm-hmm. So this comes on the back of a long-term study that we've been doing in the Southern Ocean, where we attached the same instruments to seals to look at how the Southern Ocean water profiles or water column structure is changing and what the implications of that is for global circulation patterns and climate.
9: Wow. So how are you actually attaching this micro equipment?
10: So it's quite a straightforward process. So once a year, the turtles come ashore to lay their eggs. And when they come ashore, we capture them. And then we glue, so we clean the shell and make sure that there are no little, you know, scratches or abrasions to the shell. We clean it, we disinfect it with a little bit of disinfectant, and then we just glue with a fast-setting adhesive the instrument to the turtle's shells, and then this falls off after about a year. So the instrument stays on the turtle, and it has the capacity, the power capacity, to collect and transmit data for about 1 year.
9: Can you give us an example of how it's worked? I believe you had a turtle that was working alongside you, as it were, when Cyclone Isla came across, and that was a Category 5 system.
10: That's right. And what we've really been trying to do here is understand. We're trying to get a better understanding of the processes that dictate cyclone formation and the strength of cyclones. So we're quite good at being able to predict where cyclones will go, because most of that really comes from the energy in the atmosphere, and it's easier to measure what's happening in the atmosphere than what's happening in the water column. So once one of the turtles that we had an instrument attached to, as you rightly pointed out, was swimming in the vicinity of a cyclone that passed straight overhead. And what we were able to do is this turtle didn't change its behavior at all. So it kept diving and feeding as per normal. But while it was doing that, it was collecting information on temperature and conductivity, so salinity in the water column, transmitting that back through the Argos satellite constellation. And when we later assessed how we could use this data, so we looked at what the forecast was, then we looked at what the forecast was with the turtle data included, and then we looked at what reality was. And we found that the forecast was improved greatly by the addition of the turtle's information. And this is because for the first time we got a real picture of what was happening in the subsurface. In other words, how much heat was being stored in the water column, and how this was being fluxed or, you know, extruded at the surface to fuel the cyclone.
9: Yeah, because we hear cyclones feed off warm water, don't we?
10: That's right. And it, depending on how deep the heat penetrates into the water column, will dictate to some degree the strength. But also, because cyclones are low pressure systems, they draw cooler water from the bottom. And if there's only a very shallow or very narrow band of warm water, this cooler water also makes it to the surface, which changes our ability or changes the strength of the cyclone, because now you're getting cool water that's coming to the surface, and you have a cooling at the temperature at the surface, which then, of course, reduces the strength of the cyclone. So understanding this process is really important for getting a good handle on the strength of a cyclone.
9: So how many turtles?
10: How strong a cyclone is what dictates whether it destroys things or not.
9: Yes. How many turtles are actually carrying these equipment on their back at this point?
10: So at the moment, the project is funded through the Integrated Marine Observing System, which is our national facility to look at the oceans around Australia. And we're attaching 25 of these clever instruments to turtles each year in northern Australia, so in the Timor and Arafura seas.
9: I think you need more, by the sounds of things. I feel like someone should fund you and give you more.
10: no, we absolutely need more, because while we get good coverage across northern Australia, there are many areas that remain unsampled. And this is really, one of the things that we're trying to do is convince our governments and various funding agencies to support this work, so that we can feed better information into the Bureau of Meteorology models, so that we have a much greater chance of protecting livelihoods and more importantly, lives.
9: I think it's... before I leave you, I'm so sorry, Clive, again, we're going to have to leave this conversation. We're getting such good conversations on 6PR and we need to leave them. There's a phrase that you use called sentinel turtles. And I'm thinking, could those animals actually become part of our early warning system across northern Australia if you were using that information in real time?
10: They absolutely can. And they in fact, are almost part of the early warning system now because the information, as you point out, is delivered in real time. And that information is then fed into all of the forecasting, the operational models that allow us to provide better and more reliable forecasting in the short term and also better predicting of climate in the longer term.
9: Clive, it is a fascinating discussion. I'm so glad that we could have it with you and bring it to our listeners at 6PR. And I hope that we all agitate and we get some more funding so you can get more turtles with the little trackers on and we can have better forecasting. Because that cyclone Isla that went through, I think we had 8 people passed away, an absolute trail of destruction. So if we have more information and we can predict better and protect lives and communities, the better. Thank you so much for your time today.
10: Absolutely. Well, thanks very much for having me on. And yes, also thanks, of course, to our turtle collaborators that are doing a brilliant job helping us understand better what's happening in the ocean.
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9: Can you have a listen to this, everyone, please? That is the sweet, sweet sound of a diesel generator. And if you lived near a park in City Beach where they have erected a phone tower, that will be the sound that you were hearing. Now, the residents in this area were told that a phone tower was being put up. They didn't have a problem with the phone tower being put up there. What their real problem is how the phone tower is being powered, which is a diesel generator. And the wording that was used originally when said tower was put into place and the diesel generator was switched on was, this will be temporary. Well, that was 10 months ago and people are not happy. And you can imagine it if you were sitting next to that noise 24/7 for 10 months. With no sign of an end date. So we thought we'd check in with Gary Mack, who's the mayor of the city of Cambridge, to have a little bit of a discussion about this and see what he is trying to do to rectify this issue for some of his constituents who are most badly affected by it. I'd like to hear from your feedback too. If you're in that area, it's affecting you, or you've had a similar problem in your area with a phone tower powered by diesel, let us know, 133-882 or 0487-999-882. Gary, hi.
18: Good morning, Chrissy. How are you?
9: So what exactly is happening at this site for people who haven't been following this story, and why did the diesel generator become a thing? Why was it put in with a diesel generator?
18: Well, originally there was a permanent tower on a site in which there's going to be high-rise apartments, and which was then a shopping centre. Once that shopping centre was demolished and the site turned into a construction site, the towers, and there's two of them, one for Optus and one for Telstra, needed to be relocated. So, and we don't have any power or say in where they're relocated or how they're powered. And so they were relocated in a park, Ocean Village Park, and two separate towers, one for Optus, one for Telstra, and both are powered by diesel generators 24 hours a day, 7 days a week. And you're quite right, Chrissy, they've been there for nearly 10 months. And so what we have done, and the rate, it's just not the noise, it's actually the diesel fumes, and also the sound waves actually don't just travel in the air, but they also travel under the ground as well. So there's a vibration that people have to put up with. And this is actually driving...

0: be done within 12 months. But in the meantime, that's not good enough for those poor residents who live adjacent to all this. So we managed to get a commitment from the ministerial staff to write to Telstra and Optus and to give us a timeline as to when and where they're going to make a permanent installation. And that's really important because then electrical power can be connected and, of course, we don't need those generators, which are quite obnoxious. And anyone who drives past them, residents have put socks on the generators, you know, to say to them, we'll put a sock in it, and as an active protest. Yeah. So it's really disappointing. We haven't had a lot of positive communication or commitment yet from the telecommunication companies, but we are going to follow up with the ministerial officers and really pursue this.
1: Absolutely unbelievable. You would think that someone would take matters into their own hands at one point in time and go out there and cut a wire. They'd be so frustrated.
0: Well, you know, there has been some self-remedy actions. We don't encourage that because that's an illegal act at all. But, you know, it's driving people to that level of frustration. So we're very disappointed that the telecommunications companies haven't got back to us or to the residents with a plan as to what their permanent location may be. But we just cannot, there's a specific piece of law which states that they can ignore any state or local regulations or laws of the views, and they just have overriding power to put these towers essentially where they like.
1: That is absolutely unbelievable. So I take it, Gary, you're going to keep fighting.
0: Yeah, we are. We're only at Canberra last week, so we're going to follow up with the ministerial officers as to making sure that they have written those letters that they said they would, requesting the telecommunication companies give us a detailed plan as to how they're going to deal with the matter, because the loophole is that the towers only become, they have to remove the towers within a certain number of days once a permanent tower is put in place. Mm-hmm. But a permanent power can be put, it can take forever to put a permanent tower in place. So we desperately want that loophole covered because that'll just not be positive for our residents, but every single person in the state.
1: I agree with you. I'm going to put that question to our listeners now, Gary. Thanks for bringing us up to date. I'm sorry that there's no resolution for your residents at this point in time, but I will pass that on to Simon and we'll follow it up for you over the weeks and coming months.
0: Thanks, Chrissy, for your support. Thank you.
1: Cheers. Gary Mack, the Mayor of the City of Cambridge, trying to do something about those noisy diesel-powered phone towers. Unbelievable that the word temporary can go on for so long. And a question for you is, it's essential infrastructure, obviously, but has it ever affected your neighbourhood, you know, phone tower, power lines, roadworks, etc.? And how much inconvenience do you think is actually reasonable if it's delivering an essential service? I would think 10 months of that and not knowing how long the piece of string is would drive me absolutely bonkers.
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8: I promised you some light-hearted news now, although it does have its genesis in, I suppose, in a challenging situation for many families, and that is illness for a child. So this weekend, there's an event being held. It's called the Brave Bush Kid Muster. It's being held on Saturday at the Claremont Showgrounds. It's for regional kids who are in Perth for medical treatment. And Kate Wilcox is spearheading this event, and she's here to share a little bit more about it with us. Hi, Kate.
9: Hello, how are you going?
8: I am very well. I love the Claremont Showgrounds. I'm involved with Brasba and the Royal Show. I've got this awesome role as the announcer in the main arena, and we're bringing the country to the city. Sometimes bush kids, though, are up in the city for reasons that are beyond their control, aren't they?
9: Absolutely. And, sometimes the benefit of being a city kid is you can have a day treatment and duck home. But, our city kids have to stay close to our country kids have to stay close to PCH. So, they don't get to go home and see their animals or their own bed for often months at a time.
8: And animals can be a real therapy for kids. Well, we've seen that not just for bush kids, but for city kids as well. But for bush kids, even more so, because that's their home. It represents their home, doesn't it?
9: Yeah. So, most farms have a kelpie or a border collie or, a dog that helps with the livestock. So, these are kind of like the third family wheel. So they may be working dogs, but they're also at school bus stops and, playing around after school and stuff. So, there is a lot of animals that the kids miss. But it's also to their mates and their little community as well, which is what we're hoping to replicate tomorrow.
8: So this is the inaugural Brave Bush Kid Muster, which is an initiative of Kelpies for Kids. How will it operate at the Claremont Showground this Saturday? What's actually going to happen on the day?
9: Yeah, so we've got 30 volunteers bringing up livestock, animals and displays from the country. There's not a show bag, there's not a petting zoo, there's none of that. So not only is it for sick children, it's also for children with disabilities. There'll be no PAs or any loud noises or the like, except for the kids having fun. So there'll just be our working dog demonstrations with our Kelpies for Kids pups that'll be auctioned at the Royal Show. There's Sally's bringing down her stock horse from Irwin. So she'll be working some cattle with her stock horse. We have Grantley Mullen from Eastville Merino Stud bringing up some stud rams so they can check out the wool on them. We have some Sheepmaster rams coming up from Boyup Brook, so the kids will be able to check out them. Stilo's Outdoors from Narrogin, he's a regular at all the country events, he's coming up. And then we have some of the telethon beneficiaries that help us in the regional areas, so they'll be coming too.
8: Brilliant. And is this a free event for the kids?
9: 100%. The only thing that is charged on the day is the is food and drinks. And we have a food van coming from York and the coffee van is coming from Cadoo.
8: Oh.
9: So, yeah, there's about 150 people coming in to help volunteer for the day, which is amazing.
8: That's beautiful. And I'm guessing you have a guest list. It's not just open to the general public.
9: No, it's not open to the general public. We just ask people to be kind and considerate. It's open to anyone that is having medical treatment or has a disability and struggles to get to a field day or a community event. It is very low key. We have some trucks on display as well. It's just a very calm day where we can all just be a one.
8: It's beautiful. So how can we find out more if we fit into that category and we'd like to go along? Yep. How can we do that? What do we need to do?
9: So our Kelpies for Kids Facebook page, there is a link to the Royal Show ticketing site, Megatix, and click on the link and then there is a option to come for the day. Or we will be having a food band and live music also coming in from Lake Grace during the evening from 5 till 9 as well.
8: Fantastic. Sounds like a wonderful day. Now, if we want to help support you and Kelpies for Kids, I'm assuming we jump onto the webpage too and follow the prompts there so we can help you do more great things like this for kids in Perth that are sick or ill or have a disability.
9: Yeah, and we'll be at the Perth Royal Show again this year and our auction will be on the Friday and then our profits for the year will go to Telethon.
8: Looking forward to it, Kate. Glad that we can support you here at 6PR.
9: Perfect. Thank you.
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0: If you calm down now, he's been a little bit hyperactive everywhere.
1: I am calm. I am
0: you
1: calm.
0: Are calm.
1: How are you?
0: No, you're not, because I ordered a Chris Murphy, so if you're calm, you're the wrong person.
1: That is true. That is true.
0: Good point. Yeah. Good point. All right, so now, Christopher Murphy.
1: Yes.
0: First time you and I have worked together for about, what, 5-6 months, actually?
1: Maybe even
0: summer holidays.
1: Was it
0: summer holidays? Okay. You were here for summer holidays.
1: Right.
0: We were in that studio over there.
1: Yes.
0: And then you buggered off and went on holidays.
1: Did I?
0: With everyone else. Leaving
1: I'm likely to do that. Yeah.
0: Myself and Max in charge of the chocolate factory.
1: I like to have a holiday once every 10 years, whether I need it or not.
0: Is that all you get?
1: No, it's not very often.
0: Yeah.
1: But my work is, I guess it's the same. It's intermittent, right? Yeah.
0: So you take it when you can get it.
1: Take it when you can get it, yeah.
0: That's right. Yeah. Stay home. All right, so theme for today. We're talking a lot about the soccer.
1: Yes.
0: And the Socceroos' big win this evening. Maybe,
1: yes.
0: Perhaps. We're going positive, so we've got to manifest the positive.
1: Who are they playing? I know I should know that.
0: Egypt.
1: Egypt, yeah.
0: I went, oh, Egypt, it's Egypt. Yeah. We're playing Egypt. So we're going to do sporting theme today, so tell us more.
1: Yeah, so basically we're doing sort of top five songs celebrating when you win the match or to rev you up before you go and play some sort of sporting thing. So I've blended the two concepts together.
0: All right. Well, now, the reason we got into the revving up was because I went in to see son number two last night. He's just had his ACL done from footy.
1: Oh,
0: so
1: nice.
0: He's laying in there in the bed. He just had his operation.
1: He's
0: he was
1: got
0: a bit happier than usual.
1: Some of the nice medicines.
0: He had the nice medicine. Yeah. And I said, young Will, this is what I'm going through. You know, this is what we've got on my list for tomorrow for the show. What do you reckon? He goes, Mum. Socceroos tomorrow. Maybe I shouldn't pick on him. Maybe he's listening now, but it doesn't matter. And he could not songs to G you up. It should be songs about when you win. And he's going like that. I'm going, put that to Chris Murphy. So hence we've got a blending of the two. So songs to G you up
1: and
0: a song for when you win. So what do you reckon the Socceroos should be playing in the club rooms at approximately 4 a.m. in the morning, Western Standard Time, when they win, when they beat Egypt and we get through another miracle round?
1: I'm going to be honest. I don't know what.
0: What they play?
1: Yeah, exactly. I know. What's the team? Is it Liverpool that do You'll Never Walk Alone?
2: Yeah, I think so.
0: They do.
2: I think they also do Hey Jude.
1: Oh, they did. Nice Paul McCartney impersonation there, Max.
2: Hey Jude. A little song of mine.
0: Okay. All right.
1: Yeah, they did that recently, didn't they? Yeah. So I know, but I don't really know kind of soccer things, do you?
0: Well, that's what we've got an audience for. We've got 300,000 people.
1: Get on the job, people.
0: We've got an idea. Jacko's tips briefly, if you miss them, everyone, because we've had a couple of texts that have come through, because he was so passionate about his soccer, we kind of breezed through the AFL information, which was a nice change, actually. But Jacko's tips, if you miss them, he's choosing Sydney, Adelaide, Hawthorn, Fremantle, and that's a no-brainer, the Saints, Carlton, Gold Coast, and last but not least, his final winningest team for this weekend is Port Adelaide.
1: I bumped into Jack on the way out.
0: Did you?
1: And I
0: that
1: asked him
0: be,
1: for,
0: that could have been nasty.
1: Yeah, it could
0: have
1: be, because he's still as big as he ever was.
0: Yes.
1: So I asked him for tips. He just said, be good to my mum. That's ridiculous.
0: No, that's a dad joke. I've got someone.
1: I am a dad.
0: Yeah, come in with your music tips, everyone. 1-3-3-8-82. Yeah, you're qualified now. 0487-999-882. Give us your songs, top five songs for celebrating sport or revving yourself up for sport today. What are your top five songs? John and Stuart Hill have said, Team West Ham FC bizarrely have a theme tune, I'm Forever Blowing Bubbles. Really? I'm Forever Blowing Bubbles?
1: I don't even know that song.
0: I'm not going to sing it because it's embarrassing for me.
1: Give it a go, Chrissy.
0: I know the song because it's an old one.
1: Yeah.
0: Really old song.
1: Yeah, I don't know it.
0: Bubbles. Anyway, Liam has said Survival by Muse, originally written by them for the London Olympics.
1: Okay, I don't know that, but they've got another song I love and I'm trying to remember the name off the top of my head and it sounds like they've written it for a James Bond movie.
0: Oh, that'd be
1: so fun. I wouldn't be surprised if they go out of their way to, this one should be played at the end of a match, this one for that, you know what I mean?
0: Yeah. I wonder if teams have specific playlists.
1: Yeah.
0: Like if the West Coast.
1: Well, one of my.
0: West Coast need to change their playlist because it's not working.
1: Yeah.
0: Frio's obviously got a good playlist this year.
1: I've got a sneaky little one on mine for a song that the West Coast used to play to
0: what
1: G themselves.
0: Oh, you're going to tell me that. Okay. Shall we get into the lines?
1: Yeah, let's do it.
0: All right. Jim from Secret Harbour is first on the lines. 1-3-3-8-82. And remember, we have our Caller of the Day prize up for grabs. That's that $450 voucher to Code Camp. You would be parent, grandparent, auntie, uncle, whatever, of the year if you win that one. Gary, hello. Welcome to the program. You've got Chris Murphy and Chrissy Morrissey. What's your suggestion for our top five songs?
3: Yeah, the two of you are Max, but my one's Ricky Martin. It's actually a soccer team. I'll let you do the French pronunciation because I'm not too good at French, like a lot of things, but it's a great song. Thanks very much. Have a great day. Cheers.
1: There you go. Livin' La Vida Loca. Ricky Martin. I had forgotten that was a soccer thing. And I've just remembered as well, I think.
0: Well groomed.
1: There was an Elvis one as well, wasn't there?
0: Is there?
1: The one, a little more conversation.
2: A little less
0: little
2: conversation.
0: Action, a little more yeah. action, yeah. baby.
2: Great yeah. remix yeah. of it.
1: Wish I'd thought of that for my list.
0: There you go. You didn't. Too bad, Nate. I can't have it. Come on, let's hear Ricky.

0: lovely.
1: I can
0: lovely,
1: see the footwork, lovely kid. Fancy footwork, just dodging around people. I can feel the vibe. Are any of our Australians quite that pretty? No, let's not go there. Oh, yeah, all right, yeah. You've got a list, okay?
0: You have do you want to hear one of mine?
1: I would love to hear one of yours. Look,
0: for number five, I thought it was pretty obvious, and I can't believe no one's done it yet, but We Are the Champions by Queen. I think it was written specially to sing in stadiums, and, you know, you win a match, it doesn't matter what it is, you'd want to sing We Are the Champions, don't you?
1: Yeah, Socceroos can play that.
0: I reckon they could.
1: There we go.

0: I love that. Do we head to up to King's Park last night and did the Lightscape?
1: Right.
0: Again, I'm a bit hooked on it. It's fantastic.
1: Oh, cool.
0: And they have a really cool soundtrack as you walk around the
1: really?
0: Lightscape. And I'm dancing and like, nobody's watching. And
1: oh, how sweet.
0: It's good when music does that and you can just dance though and not care what anyone else thinks.
1: Yeah.
0: It's good.
1: And so I've spent my entire life. My career has been based on that.
0: Yeah, yeah. That's cool. And someone pays you to do it. You could not ask.
1: Every now
0: more.
1: And then they pay me to do it, yeah.
0: Do we pay you? No, we don't.
1: No, a little might. Bit, a tiny little bit.
0: We think about it every now and then.
1: Yeah. They wave $50 notes at me, like, as I walk in and then quickly put them in their pocket.
0: Fred,
1: it's like a carrot.
0: We've got a third Chris online.
1: Okay. Oh, okay. Let's do it.
0: Chris in Centerfield. Hello.
1: G'day.
2: Hello. Is that Chrissy?
0: It is Chrissy, Chris, and you, Chris. Are you a Christopher or a Christian? What are you?
2: Christopher on the birth certificate. It's easier to spell Chris.
1: Mm.
0: Good man.
2: In 1969, this is for Chrissy only, who wrote the song Proud Mary?
0: Sorry, what was the question? Who wrote the song?
1: Proud Mary.
0: Proud Mary, keep on burning. Rolling. I can't remember.
1: I'll give you a clue.
2: It was
0: a John Fogerty. Was it John Fogerty?
2: Yeah.
0: Okay.
2: So later on in his career as a single performer, he wrote a song about baseball, which is in the Baseball Hall of Fame, the only musician too. And this is played as an anthem at every baseball game in America virtually. And the song's called Centerfield.
1: Chris, that's a great call actually. And I'd forgotten all about that. Yeah, and probably one of the only true about baseball songs there is, aside from, you know, Take Me Out to the Ball Game or whatever.
0: Oh, that's a good one.
1: Yeah, yeah.
0: Oh, that.
1: Have you got that, Maxie?
2: Yeah.

0: Yeah, that's got a funky kind of let's get out there and play ball vibe about it, isn't it?
1: Yeah.
0: Does it make you want to go and play baseball, Chrissy?
1: 1969, no, but I reckon...
0: No, that wasn't 1969. That was many years later. He was saying Proud Mary was 69.
1: Okay. Do you remember A League of Their Own?
0: Yeah, is that the Tom Hanks one with the...
1: Gina Davis.
0: Yeah.
1: Madonna.
0: There's no crying in baseball!
1: That's the line I was thinking of.
0: Yeah.
1: But their soundtrack was pretty good. Rock Around the Clock, Flying Home, Long Tall Sally. I don't know if any of those...
0: You should have made your own list.
1: That's why I've got you. What's your next one, number four?
0: My next one is... Yeah. I got this... Well, it's from Rocky 3.
1: Yes.
0: Okay, so Survivor wrote Eye of the Tiger especially for... Because it's like it's a boxing thing, but if that doesn't gee you up to go and box someone or play some sort of sporting game, I don't know what will. But, Eye of the Tiger, Survivor, I thought that was the perfect gee-me-up sporting song.

0: just sounds tough, right?
1: Sounds a little bit. It doesn't quite sound as tough when I play it on the piano. I used to play on the piano before I went to hockey. How's that for a tragic bit of information?
0: It's pretty tragic, but kind of quirky and cool at the same time. I'm going to go and play hockey, you guys.
1: I love the tiger.
0: I bet you did not. You didn't go Ben Folds on that. You were Vanessa Carlton all the way.
1: I'm in charge. We're going to a break. Go to a break, Max, now.
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3: The Prime Minister is expected to sign a security agreement with Fiji in an effort to counter China's influence in the region. Anthony Albanese has touched down in the country and will later travel to the Solomon Islands as part of a diplomatic blitz. He'll host Tonga and PNG in Brisbane on Wednesday before capping it off with a visit from Indian Prime Minister Narendra Modi. Mr. Albanese earlier used an address to Labor Party faithful in Sydney to defend his government's tax changes.
4: For the first time in a generation, first home buyers are getting a fair crack. This is what delivering real change looks like.
3: Biosecurity authorities have sent another dead bird for testing following the first confirmed case of a deadly strain of bird flu in New South Wales. A giant petrel recently tested positive for the HFN1 strain, marking the sixth detection along the Australian coastline in the past fortnight. A new book about Donald Trump's second term as US president has been released. The two New York Times journalists behind the text conducted more than 1,000 interviews with both friends and foes of Mr. Trump. Jonathan Swan has told 60 Minutes they also spoke with the president himself.
5: He handed us a two-page document, and he said it was written by a historian and he wanted us to read it. And so it opens by saying Donald Trump is the most powerful man who's ever existed. It turned out, we went and did some research, this wasn't a historian. It was written by a former golf caddy.
3: Federal police warn international cartels are using genetically modified plants to dramatically boost cocaine production. Officers say the refined plants yields more crops per year, helping to drive global supply to record-breaking highs. The AFP recently busted 2.7 tons of the drug found at a property in Sydney's west. Artificial intelligence has been found to be behind an increase in the number of New South Wales students found cheating in the HSC. More than 1,000 incidents of misconduct across exams and assignments were recorded last year. The family of a 27-year-old footballer are by his side in hospital where he is receiving end-of-life care. Nathan Fitzgerald clashed heads with a teammate from the Epping Football Club in Melbourne's north during a tackle in a reserves match. The club has confirmed his condition has deteriorated since he was taken to hospital in a critical condition on Saturday.
2: 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Perth 6PR.
3: Checking sport, Novak Djokovic has made Wimbledon history after beating Russia's Roman Safiulin in round four. The Serbian star passes Roger Federer's record of 106 men's match wins at the grass court Grand Slam. Australia has won the Women's T20 World Cup after winning their final against England by 7 wickets at Lords. And last place, Essendon has lost its 11th AFL game in a row after falling to St Kilda 117 points to 50 at Marvel Stadium. The Power took down the Kangaroos 73-52 at home. That is the latest. I'm Sasha Foote.
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18: Around the country, partly cloudy conditions in Canberra with daytime maximum temperatures reaching 13 degrees. A frost warning for Melbourne with morning fog becoming sunny with a high of 14. Showers forecast for Sydney with a marine wind warning and a high of 17 degrees. Partly cloudy in Brisbane with the slight chance of a shower, tops of 20. A shower or two in Perth with a high of 20 degrees as well. Partly cloudy in Adelaide, 16. And clear skies above Hobart and Darwin.
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1: I wanted to play something for you. I've read the most amazing book across the last week or so, and I've managed to get the author on for us. It's one of the most thought-provoking books that I've come across in a long time. It's called I Wrote My Own Eulogy. Now, before you think that this is a conversation about death, it's not. It's actually a conversation about life. Bradley Dryburgh is the author. He was born with cystic fibrosis and he has lived with a number of serious health conditions that could easily have defined his future. Instead, he chose to write a letter to himself, a letter that's now printed at the end of his book. And I want you to have a listen to just the opening of it because I think it perfectly sets the scene for the conversation that we're about to have.
20: I wrote my own eulogy and thousands of people thought I was dying. I can't blame them. They saw a 26-year-old man with a myriad of health problems, sobbing like he'd just rewatched The Notebook with a pint of ice cream. If I was them, I would have thought I was bloody dying too. But the scary truth is that we're all playing this finite game of life. So maybe the better question is not whether we're all dying, but rather how well are you living while you still have the chance? The eulogy has been a long-standing tradition at funerals, heartfelt words about the life of the deceased, read by somebody that loved them dearly. I think we should change that. Now, I'm not suggesting you can't read a few words at your nan's funeral or that we need to change anything about funerals at all. Rather, what I'm suggesting is that we should all write our own eulogies right now. If you identify what truly matters today, then you have the roadmap to living your life with intention while you still have the chance. Now, I didn't just write my own eulogy. In fact, I wrote a memoir too. And it tells the story of my incredibly unique and at times challenging journey through troubling health prognoses to the most beautiful and triumphant moments that have made my life so rich. I'm kind of hoping you read it and it convinces you to write your own eulogy too.
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21: It's great to be with you, Chrissy.
1: I wasn't sure what to expect when I picked up this book, and Isaac, my producer, gave it to me, and I put it down and I waited for a while, and I started one night and I devoured the majority of it in about 2 hours. It's not a particularly long book, is it?
13: No, well, I wouldn't say I'm a particularly academic person, so I wrote probably the longest book I could manage. And, yeah, I feel like it's probably a, you know, 4 or 5 hour read, I feel like, for the average reader.
1: Yeah. Take us back. Let's just talk about the disease that you were diagnosed with at birth, and then we'll get into choosing to live and why this book is so important for people to read. Tell us about the moment that your parents were told, actually, this fellow's little life is going to be anything but normal and easy.
13: Well, yeah, like most parents who are, you know, given a child with cystic fibrosis, my parents found out at 3 weeks through the Guthrie's test, which was a big shock to them because I was born seemingly healthy at first glance and, you know, outside of maybe a little bit of trouble to put on weight in the early weeks of my life, there weren't any real signs or suggestions that something was severely wrong. But the Guthrie's test picked up cystic fibrosis and that kind of threw their world into a spin because CF is a complex and, you know, degenerative progressive illness that, you know, at the time that I was born in 1996 didn't have a very positive prognosis. You know, all of the material they read, you know, told the story of a pretty challenging life for somebody with CF. And so it wasn't until sort of my parents started to develop their own understanding of CF and, you know, get some experience under their belt after a few months with me that, you know, we'd been seeing a specialist in Sydney who told them that I'd be better off with cancer, that, you know, cancer would kill me or I'd miraculously recover from it, that this would ruin my life. So really that for them was a through line where they decided that they weren't going to have that kind of attitude at all, that rather they were going to be positive, find a specialist who was more optimistic and do everything in our power to make sure that my life was great.
1: Do you think you lived a relatively normal life, in inverted commas, until a certain age? Was there an age at which the cystic fibrosis really started to impact on you?
13: Yeah, you know, cystic fibrosis is one of those things that, you know, it's different for everyone. Like, the, you know, the way that the genetic mutation of your cystic fibrosis affects you can be different. I have the most severe yet most common genetic mutation, which is the double delta gene, they call it, which affects for me my lungs, my liver, my pancreas, and a host of other organs in my body and their function. And so, you know, we knew that there were going to be challenges and things that we had to stay on top of. But to answer your question, Chrissy, I really do feel like I had a very normal childhood outside of the regular hospital visits and the 50 tablets a day, you know, and the constant upkeep of, you know, looking after my lungs and my health. I did all the same things my mates did. You know, I went to a normal school. I sat with my mates at lunchtime. I played footy. I ran. I did all the things that I wanted to do as a kid. So I don't feel it robbed me of childhood or any of the moments that I would have wanted to have. It just meant I had to be vigilant, really look after my health, and probably a little bit of complacency, but also a little bit of bad fortune, which comes part and parcel with, you know, a condition like CF, caught up to me around the age of 18. And, you know, I started to have some bleeds in the lungs and, you know, be a little bit more challenged than I had been throughout my childhood.
1: How did that manifest itself, Bradley? Could you share that with our listeners?
13: Yeah, yeah, bleeding in the lungs is terrifying because the first time you have a bleed in the lungs, you don't necessarily know it's coming from the lungs. Like any new experience, there is a rite of passage that you experience where you have to come to grips with what's going on within your body and understand it. And for me, because of my liver disease and some of the challenges that presents, I've been told for probably 2 years before that if I ever coughed up or vomited up blood, it was a matter of life or death how quickly I got to the hospital to treat that the internal bleeding could be fatal. And so I guess you remember a message like that pretty clearly, and you don't forget those words from a doctor. And so it was sort of about a month or two into me being 18 years of age, I was awaiting a surgery to prevent internal bleeding in the esophageal varices when I got quite unwell and ended up coughing up quite a lot of blood, which, you know, raised alarm bells and was a real cause for concern and a dash to the hospital and, you know, all of the questions that come with experiencing that kind of thing for the first time, having been given the warnings and the prior messages that, you know, this could be really bad. You go through an experience where you start thinking about the life you've lived, the people you love,
0: you know, what it's meant to you, whether you're going to get the chance to experience that again. And for me, it was all very much a part of this relationship with the fragility of life that I feel I have, this close bond where I truly understand how lucky we are to have life and how much of a blessing it is, and how it's not promised like we, you know, seem to believe it is at a young age. I think unless you've lost somebody you love or you've had a brush with your own health, there is something about youth that is both naive and beautiful in the way that you just live your life kind of without thinking too much. But you also tend to forget that this is an experience that comes and goes. And so I kind of learned that lesson very early on, and it's definitely changed the way that I live.
1: Yeah, I mean, reading your book, I thought you're not asking how long have I got. You really, the question you wear is, what am I going to do with the time that I've actually got? You write with passion, you've got purpose, you've got optimism, but optimism isn't about pretending everything's okay. So how did living with a life-threatening illness teach you that optimism is actually a choice rather than a personality trait?
0: Well, I think in a few ways. Like, I go back to my parents receiving that harsh prognosis from an early specialist and choosing to go down another path to find somebody who had ultimately what I believe to be just a more realistic view, you know. And I say realistic because, you know, we can be pessimistic about anything, but we don't have any certainties in life. And so you can be certainly pessimistic or certainly optimistic, and, you know, you're none the wiser either way. But I think the thing you get out of positivity and optimism is, you know, you stop yourself from suffering along the way. You know, there's a great quote from Seneca that says we often suffer more in imagination than we do in reality. We tend to, you know, either make the best or the worst of the situations that we're facing. And I just think you get so much net benefit out of being positive and looking at life as a glass half full kind of person. And, you know, I absolutely agree with you that, you know, sometimes that can be perceived as, oh, you know, this guy's never negative or he's never challenged by anything. That's certainly not the case. But it's, you know, how quickly can you get back into a state of gratitude or positivity so that you somewhat control the circumstances of your life more so than being controlled by them.
1: Yeah,
0: that's always kind of been the goal for me.
1: Yeah, not living in abject misery and apprehension. I'm not going to give away the actual storyline that's in the book because we follow your journey. One of your goals is to run a marathon. Do you, don't
0: yes.
1: you? They'll have to read the book and find out. We follow through your love life. And I know that, you know, a lot of people, obviously with cystic fibrosis in the early days, were told they wouldn't live past teenage years. You've certainly managed to prove that one wrong. You are living a really full life. Did you meet the love of your life? Listeners are going to have to read the book, I reckon, to find out more. I'll leave them with that tease. But I do want to talk about this eulogy because the headline is, I wrote my own eulogy, which you've done. I wonder if writing your own eulogy stripped away all the things that didn't really matter.
0: I think that's the whole purpose of it, Chrissy, and I think it's a great observation you make that, you know, it's not so much about the eulogy. Like, the eulogy is just a great framework to filter the meaningless things out of life. And that's not to say that you're going to live a life where you just wake up in the morning and do whatever you want to do and there's no responsibility, or, you know, that's unrealistic, right? And so I'm not suggesting that people go and pursue an unrealistic or, you know, unmanageable life, but it's rather thinking very clearly about what do I actually value? What means something to me? And, you know, how can I get more of that into my life? How can I squeeze the juice out of this experience that I have? So whether it's, you know, God willing, for everyone listening and for myself and the people I love included, a very long, healthy, happy life, you know, but if for some reason I fall a little bit short of the years that I wanted or, you know, the time I thought I had, you know, will I be fulfilled by the experience of my life? And I hope that most people can get to that point and answer that question with a yes and, you know, look back on the time they've spent, the people they've brought into their life and smile that it was well lived, that it was enjoyed and, you know, that they made the most of it.
1: Yeah. Brad, if every person who is listening to you this morning took just one lesson from your book, what would you challenge them to do before they go to bed tonight? I mean, even if it was as much as the first sentence they should write for their eulogy, what would it be?
0: Yeah, that's a really good question. I would say that, you know, for me, the most important thing would be to think truly about what matters most. in your life. And I think if you can identify that and reflect on that, you're more likely to live with intention. When you wake up in the morning and, you know, life is busy, we all have responsibilities and, you know, that's me included. But just thinking more deeply and consistently about what we really value, I think allows us to live with more intention. And, you know, you're not always going to get it right. There's no such thing as a right answer or a right path, or, you know, you can't predict what's around the corner. So it's not about getting it right, but it's about, you know, living with intention and getting as close to right as you possibly can.
1: Great advice. Bradley, thanks so much for coming on the program. How old are you now?
0: 30 now.
1: 30 now. You made 3-0. You're on fire. Well done.
0: Hopefully another couple decades, or many more decades ahead of me.
1: Well, if attitude is anything to go by, you definitely will. And we look forward to catching up with you. You've got a podcast as well, haven't you?
0: Yeah, a lot to talk about. It's on all the platforms. And, you know, I sit down with people who are way smarter and wiser than me. And there's 300-odd episodes there now. So plenty of good content for anyone who wants to tune in.
1: Great. Well, I hope people get a chance to read your book. Thank you so much for spending some time with us on a Sunday morning.
0: Hey, it's been my pleasure. Thanks for having me.
1: Bradley Dreiberg, author and podcaster, and his book is called I Wrote My Own Eulogy. And it really is the most positive, uplifting book that you will have read. I strongly advise you, suggest to you, say go out and grab a copy of it because, it'll be a really good read for you in the evenings.
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1: Louise, that's the most beautiful text you sent through, and off the back of that conversation with Bradley. She said, Chrissy, book ordered. Bradley Driver, what a legend. Brilliant, clever, inspirational man. Awesome interview, Chrissy. Wow, thank you so much for that. I think a lot of us really needed to hear that today. I agree with you. I think a shot of Bradley Dryberg is... One shot is probably not enough. You need two shots in your coffee every morning. A shot of this guy wouldn't be too bad either. You got no sting, Max. I'm trying to build something up. All right. This man is Chris Harris. Yay.
2: Hey, good morning, Chrissy. Good morning, listeners.
1: You have a chance to sit down just then and listen to Bradley speaking?
2: Absolutely. And I was inspired. And for me, somebody kind of, I mean, much younger than myself, but an ability to reflect and think what's important in my life. You know, what do I appreciate? That word gratitude.
1: Yeah.
2: You know, I don't think we use it often enough. And, you know, somebody else had wrote a book, you know, The Subtle Art of Not Giving a...
1: The proverbial.
2: And it's along those lines, which is what's really important to us and what are the things that, you know, we really need to appreciate. So inspirational, Bradley. I'll be having a read.
1: Yeah, his parents I found as very inspirational human beings. They ended up not being together. I'll give that little spot. But they are still the most amazing parents. And he has got a fantastic relationship with all of them. So he's obviously brought up, you know, in such a positive household.
2: Yeah, that ability kind of have an optimistic mindset, because it's all about his mindset, listening to him about it. Those struggles happen, you know, we all are confronted with those struggles, and then kind of how he kind of had a mindset of, I'm going to get through this.
1: I know now, when I was growing up, my mum had a very, just words that I live by now is, be grateful for what you do have, you know, focus on what you do have, not on what you don't.
2: Absolutely. Yeah. Staying focused on that.
1: Yeah. Now today you wanted to head into the territory of the difference between stress and burnout. Start us off, sir.
2: Look, the rates of burnout are increasing, and often for people they're wondering, am I burnt out or am I stressed? And it's a great question. The simple kind of differentiation is that when we're stressed, we generally say, I'm feeling overwhelmed. When we're burnt out, we generally say, I'm depleted. I don't have any fuel left. And the big differentiation, Chrissy, is that burnout's generally related to a role. So it occurs at work rather than stress of external factors, financial stressors, that kind of impact us through here. And what we're seeing is more people are saying, I think I'm burnt out. The key characteristics, because people are wondering, well, what constitutes burnout, is usually there's this emotional depletion. There's an interesting aspect of burnout, which is called cynicism, where people become really cynical about the work they're doing, the employment, and even kind of cynical about their role within the business. And the third big one is that people start to believe they can't do the job, that they're ineffective within this. So it's become a key issue. I mean, kind of workplace reducing stress, changes to legislation around psychosocial hazards means that more people are recognising, am I burnt out or am I just stressed?
1: Oh, I'm just stressed. We're talking to Chris Harris. Chris is the principal psychologist at Oceanic Wellbeing, and our topic this morning is the difference between stress and burnout. Is it often identified by your work colleagues, or is it self-identified? How do you identify burnout?
2: It's a great question through there. In fact, a lot of time it goes amiss. There's a thriving at work model, and one of the things is how do we skill leaders to identify this and individuals to identify this? And of course, addressing it requires some changes within the workplace. So it's a combination both that leaders within the workplace understand this is about work demand. So basically what it is the demands outweigh the resources. So either people are being asked to do more than they're capable of. A really interesting new phenomena is that burnout can be related to us talking more about the work and less doing. So we have excessive meetings and emails that we have to respond to think about the work, and then people end up going, I'm going to all these meetings, but I don't have enough time to do it. And that adds to the work demands.
1: Yeah, and that's the structure of work, isn't it?
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1: For Chris Harris, principal psychologist at Oceanic Wellbeing, we're talking about the difference between stress and burnout. So we've identified the difference between stress and burnout. So once we've identified that it's burnout, is there an easy way to manage it?
2: Look, I'd like to hear, you know, from some of the listeners whether or not, you know, they found techniques to manage burnout. But fundamentally what we're looking at, because it's work related, is, you know, we want people to get well, stay well, and then go home well through this. So ostensibly it is

0: the elements around, you know, look after your sleep, nutrition, exercise, make sure you're caring for your relationships outside as well. So there's things that the individual can do in order to be well. But there's also responsibilities that fall with the organisation now. But it's about having those conversations.
1: Are people worried though? I mean, would you be worried to tell someone in the management that you think you're on the verge of burnout?
0: So what's really important is this is not a weakness in a person. It's what's called an organisational phenomena. Lady Christine Mullock many years ago said that it's an organisational stressor. But employees can feel as if somehow it's a weakness within them, that they're not trying hard enough. And we need to kind of move away from that. It isn't a clinical mental health condition. It's due to the excessive work demands and basically not enough fuel. That's where the term burnout comes from. You know, the candle burns out or the embers burn out. It doesn't matter how much you try and ignite it again. Unless you kind of change something or add kind of new things, it'd be very difficult for a person to turn around.
1: So would you work then more with the business owners or the managers to try and reduce burnout?
0: Absolutely. It kind of sits with, workplace wellbeing and about how workplaces can review their processes. And it's legislative now. A few years ago, you know, kind of said we can't work people beyond their job roles. We have to provide support. We have to provide the skills in terms of having that self-mastery. But it's a really good point. This is not an individual weakness, and I really want listeners to know that.
1: Okay. So where can we go to for help? Can we come and have a chat with you if we want to have a – or you're just – overrun yourself. You're suffering almost burnout yourself with the number of people.
0: Well, look, I do get overwhelmed. I do get stressed, but in actual fact, I don't feel burnt out. But Oceanic Wellbeing has Oceanic Workplace Wellbeing. 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
1: Great. Chris, thanks so much for coming and spending another Sunday morning with you. We really, really appreciate it.
0: Fantastic. Have a great weekend.
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4: Let's talk big, big, big fish. And joining us is Kim DeVries, who is the West Australian Game Fishing Association's research lead. And we're going to talk in particular about a very large fishy called Captain Jack. Kim, welcome to the program.
5: Thank you. Thank you for having me.
4: Tell us about Captain Jack. What is he?
5: He's a tiger shark that we satellite tagged back in January. We caught him north of Rottnest Island as part of the Perth Game Fishing Club's shark tagging initiative.
4: So you've been tracking him for the past 6 months. Is he the only shark that you've got a tag on?
5: No, we have tagged three other sharks previously, but their tags stopped transmitting data eventually. So he's our only current tiger shark that we're tracking.
4: Ah, and is this an annual thing that you do?
5: Yeah, the shark tagging initiative runs every year. It's part of a fishing competition where we fit a satellite tag on one shark, but anglers also catch sharks and fit a spaghetti tag, which just has a unique number on it. So if that shark's ever recaptured, so we got the data.
4: Not transmitting data back. How come the tags don't work or there's no more information coming through?
5: Well, the tags can stop working for a number of different reasons. So the previous three sharks, they all transmitted data for about 2 months and then they stopped. And that could be because the battery died or marine growth started growing on the tag and is inhibiting its ability to send data. Or the shark simply could have died.
4: Oh, okay. All right. Yeah. So we're unsure why this tag has lasted so long in comparison at this point in time. Where is he now? Where's Captain Jack?
5: Right now he's just circled past Abrolhos Island.
4: Wow, so 70 k's off the coast of Geraldton. Is he heading back towards us at this point in time?
5: At this point, it does look like he is, yes.
4: Okay, so how far has he travelled since you tagged him back in January?
5: Yeah, so over those 6 months, he's travelled over 4,000 kilometres, mainly between Perth and the Abrolhos Islands, but he has gone as far north as Shark Bay and as far south as Mandurah.
4: Does he stop along the way for any period of time at all, Kim?
5: He rests in areas for like just a day or so, but he's constantly on the move.
4: It's a long way, everyone, isn't it? 4,000 kilometres for a 2.5 metre shark. I don't know if I'd be running 4,000 kilometres over the last 6 months. He's doing well. Why is this long-term data that you're collecting important? What's it important to help us understand?
5: It's important that we have long-term data because when you have just a short set, so our three previous sharks, we only had 2 months of data, and they all travelled straight north. We assumed that that's all they did. They just had the seasonal migration and they just went north and that was it. Mm-hmm. But Captain Jack has showed us that they're not just doing that. They've actually got a huge home range between here and Abrolhos, and it just established this holding pattern of moving north and south throughout the year.
4: Interesting, isn't it? I was talking with one of my sons about this because he's studying marine and coastal science and he was saying, Mum, you would not believe how far these sharks travel and then return. They don't just go in one direction.
5: Yes.
4: Yeah.
5: Yes, they are known to have very vast migratory ranges like across ocean basins, but then they also have localised territories and it just depends on the individual shark and where they live.
4: Yeah. Are you planning to tag more?
5: Yes, so the next shark tagging initiative is happening again in January, where we will hopefully tag another shark.
4: Ooh, okay. And can you get to tag more of them? Why is it you just do the one?
5: We just do one because the tags are quite expensive. They're about $3,500.
4: Wow.
5: And so we get those tags sponsored by a local business such as Moonprovise, did the last one.
4: Yeah, yeah. That's interesting, isn't it? I didn't realise it was quite that expensive. And then there's the expertise needed to fit it. What do you have to do to get the tag onto the shark?
5: You have to drill holes through the dorsal fin.
4: Oh.
5: Yes. It's like a proper tag that's fitted on there.
4: Okay, so it's not just sitting on the skin suction cupped in or something.
5: No, it wouldn't last as long.
4: Oh, my gosh. And how do you keep the shark calm and stable while you're doing that procedure?
5: We have the marlin board at the back of the boat raises out of the water so we can position the shark on that and lift the shark out. The procedure only takes about 5 minutes to fit the tag.
4: Yeah.
5: And then we can just lower the board back in and the shark can swim away.
4: Do you have someone from fisheries on board with you while you're doing it? Who's on board while you do this?
5: No, it's just people from Perth Game Fishing Club or West Australian Game Fishing Association.
4: Okay. How do we find out where Captain Jack's gone?
5: All the maps to see where he's gone are available on the Perth Game Fishing Club Facebook page.
4: Ooh, you have your own Facebook page. Impressive. What else are going to find on the Facebook page for Perth Game Fishing Club? What else is happening?
5: Well, most recently we've got our Clash in the Canyon swordfish competition, which is running from July 1st to November 13th. So it's like a three-month comp where you can just go out and catch swordfish anywhere in the southwest region pretty much. It's a really good comp.
4: How big are the swordfish you're catching?
5: In Perth they get pretty big. A lot of them are around the 100-kilo mark.
4: And why are they called swordfish for people who are listening and thinking, what the heck is she talking about? They're not swordfish, but swordfish.
5: Yeah, so they've got a big bill, like what a marlin has, but they're a different family to marlin, so they're not called a billfish like marlin, but yeah.
4: Okay, and do you keep that, the proboscis at the front, do you keep that for a trophy or what happens? Or do you catch them less?
5: Yeah, you can. The swordfish don't release very well, so a lot of people keep them because they're also very good eating.
4: Okay, interesting indeed. Well, I appreciate you getting up early this morning so we can follow Captain Jack on Facebook. And from what I understand, he's been quite popular and he is increasing your number of followers no end.
5: Yes, he's super popular. We get so much engagement on those posts.
4: That's good. We're going to talk in a little while. I did an interview during the week, Kim, on sea turtles being fitted with little radars on the back, little detection equipment to track cyclone and the changes that are in the ocean and how that can help us have better cyclone warning systems in place. Some of the things that we can do with the help of our ocean creatures is really interesting what we can learn, isn't it?
5: Yeah, that's super cool and that's such a creative use of those animals.
4: Yeah. All right, Kim, thank you. I'll let you go back to bed. Thank you for getting up and putting the hand out from under the blanket and having a chat with us.
5: Thank you. Thank you for having me.
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0: She wasn't shaking off anything this weekend, although she was shaking off journalists left, right and centre. They couldn't get any pictures of her nuptials. However, regardless, the intrepid Reed Butler, Nine's US correspondent, went in. So we're headed to the United States. The wedding of the year continues into the night. Taylor Swift, Travis Kelce. Reed, what did you find out? Did you get close enough? Did you get a whiff of it? Did you stand on the top of a building and train your long lens camera down?
1: Well, I did, Chrissy, climb on some scaffolding. You know, New York, of course, famous for the scaffolding, and I climbed up there with some other Swifties. I'm a Swiftie myself. I had my Eras Tour shirt on, and I was trying so hard, even just with my own eyes, to get a glimpse. Forget about the camera and my work. I just wanted to get a glimpse through the tinted window or something of Taylor Swift, but she managed to pull off the impossible, a pretty much private wedding right in the middle, the heart of New York City in Madison Square Garden. We haven't seen a photo of the dress. We haven't seen any pictures from inside. We saw a few guests here and there arriving, the ones that chose to sort of walk through the entrance rather than get driven in their black SUVs to a private entrance. We saw Hugh Grant. He gave us a wave. We saw Ed Sheeran and Bradley Cooper, but no Taylor, no Travis.
0: Wow.
1: And that was a little bit devastating for the Swifties who gathered around in the disgustingly hot weather. Like it was
0: it was like
1: 42 degrees and humid.
0: Wow.
1: So the feels like temperature was north of 40 and it was swampy and horrible. And you have these Swifties just sort of right in the heat of the height of the day around 3 o'clock in the afternoon local time, just hoping to see her standing in that really horrible New York in that kind of weather. It doesn't smell great. It doesn't feel great, but it was still exciting nonetheless. There were people singing and playing guitar and everyone was just excited. It was a really good vibe and we just want to see what happened inside. She's done such a good job keeping it all a secret. And that's the whole point of having it at Madison Square Garden. It's probably one of the most secure venues on earth. Probably not the most romantic venue, I think you'd say, but it was very secure and that's what she wanted. She didn't want anyone. She controlled.
0: What's in there if you walked into Madison Square Gardens? Can you pretend you're a guest?
1: Yeah, it's like so normal times, non-Taylor Swift wedding, it is just like a sports arena. Like the kind of like imagine like beer smelling on the peanuts on the floor. The air smells like beer. It's there's big sort of steps up and down. It's like the MCG in Melbourne, but not as beautiful, I would say. It's got a roof for starters as well. So, and no windows in the main arena area. So no natural light at all. But Taylor apparently spent, I think it was close to $30 million to hire it out for multiple days. It is the most famous arena in the world, they say.
0: It was just the highest cost.
1: So yeah, ridiculous. And then there was all of the cost to transform the internal area to make it number one feel intimate because there was 1,000 guests and the capacity, I think, don't quote me, but I think it's 30,000 or something like that. So it 1,000 people in there barely scratches the surface in terms of capacity. So no one wants a big venue that looks empty. So they had to go through a lot of hurdles, I think, to try and make it seem a little bit more intimate as possible. And I think they were sort of, they made it like, I heard it described as a garden within Madison Square Garden. It was a very leafy kind of feel. They had some trees shipped in there. There was like a little bridge that had been built, apparently. It felt really fairy tale and romantic, according to inside sources, but of course we haven't actually seen what it looks like inside yet.
0: How do you reckon they managed to get everyone that worked on it to keep secret? Did they have like, bands around their arms with a zapper on it, listening to their every conversation in the lead up to it? And if they mentioned it, they got zapped. I mean, how would you do that?
1: Well, I think a couple got sacked, a couple of MSG workers, I read this morning, actually got the flick because they were violating or discovered to have been maybe planning to violate the NDAs that they were that they'd all signed to work on it. Even police who were in there protecting the venue from the public, they even got their phones confiscated. There was like an army of police. They couldn't have any phones. None of the guests could have any phones. They all got confiscated going in, and everybody who was there signed a non-disclosure agreement.
0: No,
1: so it was
0: devices.
1: Like Yes, yeah, exactly. No, none of those weird, glasses. Creepy meta glasses. Absolutely not. No, so it was next level.
0: Reed, the one thing that we think is true is reports that Adam Sandler officiated yes. at the ceremony, and that's why we've put the question out to our listeners this morning. If they could choose anyone, money wasn't an object, who would they choose to have as their celebrant? 133-882, who would you choose as your celebrant?
1: I think I would choose Magda Shubansky, but as Sharon from Kath and Kim. So in full character,
0: not a netball.
1: Sharon. Yeah, yeah, I want the netball outfit. I think she is so funny, so daggy. She is just my favourite character of all time. And if she was my celebrant, look, best wedding ever. And she would make me look less daggy, which is good.
0: I love it, Ray. Interesting. Okay, so do we know anything more about that? Did we see Adam Sandler arrive?
1: Yeah.
0: Yeah?
1: Yeah, so that is confirmed. Adam Sandler, this is just one of the weirdest things about this whole thing. He is a close friend of the couple, but yeah, he officiated the whole ceremony. He apparently even wrote a song. He wrote it himself and sang it about the couple's love story. According to reports, it was humorous, yet still touching. I can't even picture what it was like. I think Travis is a big fan of Adam Sandler. He is a little bit more of a, I guess if you could call one of them a bogan, he's the bogan of the relationship. I think he loves the kind of, you know, sculling a beer by the side of the sporting field and all of that sort of stuff. But yeah, so he, yeah, that's true. Stevie Nicks performed as well. That's confirmed. She performed as I guess, one of the musical performances of the night. I think there were some karaoke acts later on where random famous singers that had been invited got up and had a belted out some tunes as well. So it would have been amazing in there.
0: Is it all over now? Has everyone left Madison Square Gardens or what?
1: Yes.
0: Okay.
1: Yeah, so it went right into the early hours of 4 a.m. today, earlier this morning and the local time, and now they're all out probably with very sore heads. And then the next thing is Taylor and Travis have to go on a honeymoon, of course, and I just wonder how they're going to try to get done such a good job at keeping the wedding under wraps. Where are they going to go on the honeymoon? That's the big question. But I also would not be surprised if we got a video or a photo or a couple of photos within the next week. I thought they'd put something out today, and they still could. Just one photo for the fans. Taylor would put it up on her Instagram or something like that. But, you know, she's in control. She decides what the world finds out when they find out when it comes to Brand Swift. So we'll hopefully see something soon. But apparently it was a beautiful Dior custom-made dress and Louis Vuitton shoes, and there was a veil apparently. So I'm sure she looked absolutely gorgeous.
0: And were celebrities interrogated as they came out?
1: Yes, they were. A lot of them sort of kept quiet. Some of them, I think, had a few champagne, so they let a couple of things slip. Apparently, there was lots of tears. That's probably no surprise. But, yeah, most people have been pretty good at staying tight-lipped.
0: Oh, good on them. 1,000 close friends, and most of them managed to do that thing. That's pretty impressive.
1: Amazing.
0: Because you've always got a dodgy uncle or someone who'll say something, so that's impressive. Now, I'm fast running out of time to talk with you. And you'll be having a sleep sometime in 2027, I would suggest.
1: I cannot wait.
0: Thank you for keeping and staying to talk with us. We appreciate it, buddy.
1: No problem. Anytime, Chrissy.
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3: It's 13 degrees at 5 o'clock. Good morning, I'm Philippa Maher. Australia's Minister for Defence Industry will travel to Turkey for this year's NATO summit. Hugh Phillips reports.
4: Pat Conroy will represent Australia at the NATO Leaders Summit. During the event, the Minister is set to hold bilateral meetings in areas of strategic collaboration, including defence industrial opportunities. The conflict in Ukraine is expected to be high on the agenda. Last month, Australia gave $100 million in assistance to the nation in an effort to strengthen its military capability. Hugh Phillips reporting.
3: Experts are renewing calls for calm as New South Wales grapples with its first confirmed case of the H5N1 bird flu. The sick petrel was the sixth bird detected with the virus across Australia in the last fortnight, with another dead bird from Mullaloo Beach undergoing lab testing. Sydney University Director of Wildlife Health, Annabelle Olson, says at this stage there's no need for widespread panic.
5: Australia and New South Wales are incredibly well prepared. We have anticipated this, and we already have measures in place if the threat increases beyond this one isolated case.
3: Federal police are warning international cartels are using genetically modified plants to dramatically boost cocaine production. Officers say the refined plants yield more crops per year, helping drive global supply to record-breaking highs. The AFP recently busted 2.7 tonnes of the drug found hidden at a property in Sydney's west. Data shows Australia now has the equal highest core inflation rate amongst major developed economies. Underlying price pressures rose to 3.6% in May, leaving Australia trailing only Iceland across all advanced nations. Economists claim the Reserve Bank's three interest rate cuts last year loosened monetary policy too early. Thousands of firefighters across southern Europe are battling fires fueled by a 40-degree heat wave and strong winds. The BBC's Paddy Maguire reports.
6: With temperatures set to rise again in the coming days, authorities are scrambling to respond to the wildfires, which are happening in early summer rather than during its peak. In France, where forest fires are raging in the East Pyrenees, officials have banned spectators from the route of the Tour de France cycling race, whose third stage finishes in the region on Monday. In Portugal, Spain and Greece, other fires are mostly under control, but the damage is significant. The blazes have consumed almost 200 square kilometres of land.
3: In finance, the Dow Jones closed down 595 points on Thursday at 52,901. The dollar's buying 69.3 US cents and 12,483 Indonesian rupiah.
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3: St Kilda's finals ambitions are back on track after a thumping 67-point win over Essendon. Nasaya Wanganeen-Millera had 46 touches and kicked a goal in the win. Defender Jack Silvani says they've put a disappointing start to the season behind them.
7: Find ourselves in this position. We've got a bit of work to do, but there's obviously a great opportunity for the last seven games of the year, and we'll be looking to take it with both hands.
3: North Melbourne let slip a place in the top 10 after a 21-point loss to Port Adelaide. In FIFA World Cup action, Brazil is facing Norway in New York in the round of 16. It's nil-all at half-time. Later this morning, England takes on co-hosts Mexico. Australia has won the T20 Women's World Cup at Lords. England made 4 for 150 in their 20 overs, setting up a record total for a final for Australia to chase. They reached the target with 7 wickets and 17 balls to spare. Beth Mooney named player of the match, top scoring with 64 runs off 49 balls. That's the latest news and sport.
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3: A shower or two today with a top of 20. The rain becoming less likely early this afternoon. Then a sunny couple of days for tomorrow and Wednesday with tops of 21. A shower or two back for Thursday with 20. Showers easing Friday 19. And partly cloudy next weekend with tops of 18. Right now it's 13 degrees. More news at 5:30 on Perth 6PR.
12: Breakfast with Ian Blackley and Mick Collis.
14: Hey! Yes, it is, and it is nice to have your company on this Monday morning, the 6th of July. Mick and Blackers in for Millsy and Carl. Blackers, good to see you again.
15: Yeah, good to see you, mate. It's been a while, hasn't it?
14: It has been a while.
15: What, 6 or 7 months?
14: Yes.
15: That have gone like that.
14: I know it's
15: gone just like that.
14: I can't believe we're halfway through the year already.
15: No, it is. It's just one of those things, isn't it? It's probably the oldest cliche in the book.
14: Yeah, but it just it happens.
15: It's true. It's just, wow, where did that go?
14: And good morning to you, Seb.
16: Morning, boys. How are you?
14: Now, I've got to ask you, for young people, does time, like for me, Blackers, like time flies.
16: Yeah.
14: Does the year drag out, or you think, John, it's July already?
16: Yeah, no, I think it's July already. You look at the footy season, it's nearly over. Yeah, when you work as often as you do as a youngster, especially with mates as well, it just flies by.
14: Yeah, it's crazy. Mm. And speaking of the weekend, the soccer is obviously going down on Saturday morning. Did you get up, have a look?
15: I woke up at around about 20 past two.
14: Yep.
15: And had a bit of a look, and they were one up. I went back to sleep.
14: Yep, right.
15: But, yeah, I found out what happened the next morning.
14: Yeah, I got up and just watched the replay. I love streaming. That's one of the great things about streaming is you don't have to, like in the old days, you have to record it if you remember to record. If you didn't record it, you think, oh, how am I going to watch it?
15: Oh, yeah.
14: But the streaming is, that's so good.
15: But I do that with, the Formula One, MotoGP, all that sort of stuff. You know, I try and stay away from social media.
14: Yeah.
15: Anything interesting that I want, and the soccer as well. I did that with the game before Egypt. And you sort of think, well, I try and stay right off social media. I don't talk to anyone.
14: Yep.
15: Just if I want to. Because I think we all hate having, the spoiler.
14: Oh, absolutely.
15: You're looking forward to watching something and then somebody goes blah and you go, come on.
14: Yeah.
15: Yeah, I know. Please.
14: Yeah. My old man could never get his head around, God bless him, he's no longer with us, but he could never get his head around the streaming because he used to always say, can we record it? And I said, well, you don't need to record it. You can just get up at any time and you can watch it from the start. And he goes, well, how's that work? And I said, it just does. But one thing that I am amazed by the soccer fans is how emotional they get. Like, I don't know if there's any other sport that can replicate that, like, and it's little kids are, I don't know whether it comes from the parents, they're so invested in their teams, but you see these kids in the stand and when their team loses, I know it's a World Cup, but they're in tears and they're devastated.
15: Oh yeah, yeah.
14: That happens
15: in AFL, waffle, whatever.
16: Even with the bad nations too, where it's like, all right, well, you knew you were going to lose. Yeah. You're coming up against the big team.
14: Yeah, they're still
16: distraught.
14: Gutted by it.
15: And they don't quite understand if they're really, really young either.
16: Yeah.
15: They think, well, my team, and even though they're coming up against the dam busters. I mean,
14: it's amazing. Yeah. And disappointing to watch the Socceroos, the way they're doing it. I love the penalty shootouts. That's great for me.
15: Yes.
14: But just, to put two balls over the top, like my young fellow was saying, you've got to give the ball a chance. Like, put the ball in the cage. And if the goalie stops it, great. But give the ball an actual chance. And when you
15: there were a couple of bad shots.
14: Two over the top. It's disappointing. And even it was funny when the Mexicans, or the Australians scored, but it was a Mexican own goal. and the Australians have sent it in, and they've all spun around to see who's claiming it. And everyone's spun around to see who's claiming it. Really. No one's claimed it all, but all claim it. It was quite amazing. And then obviously, there was a funny thing in the letter to the editor this morning. This guy says, I've had enough of soccer for a while. For the next few months, I'll be concentrating on the AFL. Watching all the World Cup games, I've come to understand the frustration of William Webb Ellis, who in 1823, while playing football at rugby school, picked up the ball and ran with it, which is how rugby union started, because this guy was...
15: The best thing that I've seen so far when it comes to fans, Norway.
14: Oh, the rowing.
15: The row.
14: How good's that?
15: Woo.
14: Yeah.
15: And all the orange and the, like, you know, it was just unbelievable. They look fantastic.
14: Yeah, the atmosphere is, it'd be fantastic to be there.
15: Yeah, it would, be.
14: Yeah. Cause it's, and the old, yeah, the Nordics, the Canberra Raiders in the NRL, they do the Viking clap, which they've obviously taken from Norway. And obviously they're the big game that I'm sure Edna will refer to is England up against Mexico. Today, I think, Seb, that kicks off while we're on air.
16: 8 a.m. Yeah, so we'll give an update. But at the moment, we've got Brazil and Norway, nil all just after halftime. So we could see that Norway Viking ensemble again, or we could have.
15: Oh, it looks fantastic! Time. I replayed it about 3 or 4 times and went, "Oh, I love this."
14: Yeah, it's great. The World Cup, the fans at the World Cup is it's amazing. But there's been another big competition going on apart from the World Cup, Blackers, and it's the 18th Nathan's Hot Dog Eating Contest. That was also
15: I can't believe that guy. What's his name again?
14: Joey Chestnut.
15: That's his name.
14: One of the world's absolute greats. So this was on the 4th of July, the big American 250th anniversary. So Joey Chestnut's won his 18th mustard belt. It's called the mustard belt at Nathan's famous hot dog eating contest in Coney Island.
15: How many this time?
14: 66 hot dogs in 10 minutes.
15: Oh my God.
14: Yeah.
15: Wow. How do you cope?
14: I don't know, but he returned. He missed 2024. He had a sponsorship conflict with Impossible Foods, but so he's come back and, Major League eating officials confirmed that he was okay to start. It was very hot, apparently. Tough conditions for eating, 92 degrees and a heat index of approximately 108. That slowed his pace, so he wasn't as quick as he would have liked to have been. So he fell short of his 2021 world record. His world record was 76 francs. So he had 66. He was
15: 25,000 spectators.
14: 25,000.
15: I cannot believe if you get 25,000 people would sit there to watch
14: a man eat a hot dog.
15: Yeah.
14: Unbelievable.
15: And Mickey Sudo, she defended her title too, didn't she?
14: Yeah, she did. She did 38.75.
15: Even that is ridiculous. Even that's ridiculous, isn't it?
14: How do they work that out? 0.75.
15: Oh, well, you got 3/4 of the way through
14: it. When the sirens go, it's cut out. That's disgusting, is it?
15: Oh, it is disgusting.
14: Wow. Yeah, that's exactly right. Yes, that was the 250th birthday over the United States. Geez, they can put on a show. I'll give the Americans that. Did you see some of the fireworks? They had a 45-minute fireworks show or something at midnight.
15: Yeah, yeah. It was impressive.
14: And just, they do a good show. They do a good show.
15: Yeah.
14: And then we were talking a little bit about AI, last week, a new thing that is happening over in India, because they like having, with the Indian temples, they like having elephants in there. It's obviously a big part of their culture. But the Peter, the Animal Welfare Group, they said, you can't be doing that stuff to elephants. So they've started trying to make life-size robotic elephants as a substitute.
15: And they've actually sort of come, they've got them together. What amazes me is they've donated about 40 robotic elephants and they cost about $6,000 each. That seems to me pretty cheap.
14: So do I. $6,000 for a robotic elephant.
15: $6,000.
14: Yeah, apparently so. They've got ears that flap, tails that swish, and trunks that squirt water. So, because they're saying that in real life, the elephants, they're forced to stand there for hours in the heat with large crowds, drums and fireworks, and any trigger could cause them to go on a rampage. And it did. I remember back in 2024, 9 people died from an elephant rampage at some of the temple festivals. So, yes, they've got robot elephants. So what more can we do? I believe we got a call. It is. So 133-882 is the number. We'd love to hear from you at any stage this morning. Let's head out to Dianella and Marco.
17: Good morning, gentlemen.
14: Good morning, Marco.
17: I just want to express, I just like to say that I'm very proud of what the Socceroos achieved in this World Cup. They have been harshly criticized, but based on the fact that we had a young, inexperienced team, and to make it to the 32, I mean, that is a great achievement. Not only that, I think we achieved a lot more than that. Now, due to their age, that they are so young, we have the ability to have a core group that will take us to the next 2 to 3 World Cups, yeah, which we never had it before. Every World Cup we had new players, experimenting, but now, clearly, we can look forward. And I wish the Socceroos had more support from Football Australia, from the government, because I think in that regard we are certainly falling short. We are nearly there and we just don't make it. We need more support in Australia for the soccer. And I want to thank you for allowing me to give my opinion, and I'm very happy with the Socceroos. I'm happy with the coach. We lost in penalties, yes, but penalties, you just don't know what's going to happen regardless of the team. You can have Lionel Messi missing a penalty, but the Socceroos, this time around, they did great after all the inexperience and the youth.
15: Yep. Augurs well for the future, Marco. No problem there.
14: Good call, Marco. Yeah,
15: thanks,
14: right.
15: Thanks for your call. Appreciate
14: young
15: it.
14: Team, looking forward to the next World Cup. Mm. It's a building block for them. Did the Socceroos go better in this World Cup than the last World Cup, or did they get the same result? You know,
16: I think they were knocked out in the same round, but last time we were knocked out by Argentina, who went on to win the World Cup. So probably argue we went better last time, but still.
14: But yeah, but great building blocks for next World Cup. 133-882 is the talkback line, or 0487-999-882. It is Mick and Blackers in for Millsy and Carl. It's 5:17.
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14: 12.8 degrees on our way to 22. today. Mick and Black is in for Millsy and Carl. And Black, has a fair bit of news floating around this morning.
15: Oh, certainly this weekend, mate. The bronze statue of disgraced AFL great Mickey Winbar has been removed from outside Optus Stadium less than 48 hours after he was found guilty of violently assaulting a woman. That's sort of got things going. I'm just having a bit of a look on a broader scale. Colonial era monuments have faced similar fates due to historical reckonings, and most notably, Hobart City Council voted to remove the statue of 19th century Premier and Surgeon William Crowther in August 2023 because he was condemned for mutilating the body of an Aboriginal man in 1869 and making it the first time that an Australian monument was officially removed due to First Nations advocacy over historical brutality, which is different to what has happened here.
14: Yeah, yeah.
15: But, yeah, they didn't muck around. I mean, you know, Cook just sort of went, all right, that's it, you know, so it's gone into storage. So I don't know what's going to happen now. We're just going to spend the rest of everything in storage.
14: Because you'd never think it'll come back out.
15: Well, no.
14: But it was a pretty, I think that was the minority were against it. It all seemed to be a pretty popular decision by Cookie Beer. Yeah, the call came in on the Friday night and Seb, you saw it Friday and it was basically gone. Saturday morning?
16: Yeah, holding the ground
15: by the weekend. But Seb, I think Seb's got one of the last photos of it. He wrote it on Friday, didn't he, mate? Yeah.
14: And they're just in that terrible situation up in Thailand. So the grieving family of the Thai teenager who was allegedly murdered before being stuffed into a suitcase has vowed to reject any financial compensation from the Perth man accused of killing her. So the guy, Simon Carman, he's behind bars in Thailand after being charged with her murder. And under Thai law, those accused of serious crimes can offer compensation to victims' families as a show of remorse, with payments sometimes resulting in reduced jail sentences. But the girl's father, he just said that no amount of money could ever replace his daughter, and he wanted to see the legal process take its course. He said, even though I'm poor, I will not trade my daughter's dignity for money. So
15: that's fair enough, I think.
14: Yeah.
15: I think that's fair enough.
14: Yeah.
15: We'll see what happens there. The guy's certainly in trouble. That was just a terrible, terrible.
14: Oh, yeah.
15: Just shocking. Potential airbag defect has led to the recall of nearly 21,000 Land Rovers across Australia. So if you've got a Land Rover, I'd be checking up on that because in an accident, you certainly need your airbag these days, don't you?
14: Yeah. So it's an airbag corrosion issue apparently affecting the driver's side clock spring.
15: Oh, the clock spring.
14: The old clock spring. Yes, and a lot of sport going on. And in the women's cricket, Australia has won the ICC Women's T20 World Cup in commanding style. They defeated England by 7 wickets in the final at Lords. After winning the toss, they sent England into bat. Australia restricted the hosts to 4 for 150 from their 50 overs. Mooney, the all-time leading scorer, she was magnificent once again, 64 off 49. They breached their target of 3 for 153 with 17 balls to spare. And the Australian women's cricket, geez, they've been good for a long time.
15: Yeah, fantastic stuff. And also Australian middle distance star Cameron Myers has continued his sparkling form, breaking the Oceania record while winning the mile at the Eugenie Diamond League meet in the United States. Good on him. He beat a very strong field, actually, in the signature Bowerman Mile at the University of Oregon's Hayward Field, clocking a blistering time of 3 minutes 46.06 as he finished 0.55 seconds ahead of 1,500-metre Olympic bronze medalist Jared Nyugues.
14: Wow, that's great.
15: I think it's fantastic.
14: We've got some good young runners at the moment. Australia's track and field is the strongest I think it's been for a long time. And then this is a horrific case this up in the central coast of New South Wales. So a woman has been refused bail after allegedly murdering her 4-year-old son. She's been charged and has faced court for domestic violence-related murder. It's now been revealed that child safety authorities had been aware of the toddler before he was allegedly killed. It's unfolding in Wyonga, set up on the New South Wales coast. Officers say a woman came into the police station, which triggered the welfare check at her unit. Police attended the property. They found that the 4-year-old boy had been found with significant arm injuries and he'd been deceased for some time. But there's been a disturbing claim because apparently when she walked into the attending police station, she made reference to cannibalism. So there's more.
15: Some of the things that go on in this world of ours, just in this country.
14: And police are saying it was an extremely confronting scene, as it would be, and emergency service staff who attended are now receiving support. So, and you feel for the emergency services people as well, going seeing some of the stuff they see.
15: Yeah, absolutely. You know, when they sort of attend car accidents and stuff like that,
14: yeah.
15: you know.
14: Yeah.
15: Just terrible. Excuse me. There's also a growing appetite for weight loss drugs in Australia. US pharmaceutical giant Eli Lilly will produce Mounjaro. They've recorded a massive surge in profits. Now, the drug is approved for the management of chronic obesity and type 2 diabetes. And new data shows sales of their drugs classed to treat diabetes have more than tripled in the last financial year. More than $1 billion worth of sales were recorded last year, up from $280 million in 2024.
14: Yeah, quite extraordinary.
15: Wow.
14: And then just before we wrap it up, Blackers, so Gina Reinhart, she's bringing out a new boot to try and take on RM Williams. RM Williams retail for about $800. Gina's bringing out one she reckons will be for about $400. Do you reckon it'll work?
15: People that get into RM Williams boots and their clothing and everything else,
14: they're brand slaves. They love
15: the brand. You've got your bloodstones and you've got, you know, everything else, but yep. RM Williams, I mean, you know, I can't imagine the professionals or the terrorists getting rid of their RMs for anything else, really.
14: Yeah, yep. So they're going to the...
15: They don't care about their $800.
14: Yeah, that's exactly right. Yeah. So Kidman Boots is the name of the brand and, they do a lot of it in Australia, but they get them made overseas, and because apparently the men's footwear market's worth more than $500 million a year, so they saw a bit of a gap for a cheaper shoe. Yeah. It is 26 minutes past five this morning. That's a bit of the news that's happening by 33882. We'd love to hear from you this morning. It's Mick and Blackers on 6PR.
0: 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Keep the conversation flowing. 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
1: Reports of roadworks, Cedric Street and Stevenson Ave intersection in Inner Lude. Lane closures are in place, so be aware and drive safely. There is Stirling Station Northern Car Park is closed with pedestrian access also restricted. Kwinana Freeway northbound elsewhere, building Mortimer Road merge and Thomas Road to Anchortail Road. I'm Seb Clark, I'm Perth traffic leader, 6PR.
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0: Until 9, this is Breakfast with Ian Blackley and Mick Collis.
14: Approaching the 70th minute of Norway against Brazil, it is still nil all. 5:30 news not far away, then we'll take a look at some of the stuff happening in the mailbag. It's Mick and Blackers for Breakfast on 6PR.
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30: It's 13 degrees at 5:30. Good morning, I'm Philippa Maher.
2: Police are looking for a cyclist who left the scene of a collision at the weekend. They say an unknown man was riding a bike on Saturday afternoon on the footpath of Morrison Road in Midland just after 4:30 when he collided with a woman as she crossed Mathura Street. The 64-year-old suffered serious injuries. The man stopped to render assistance but rode away before emergency services arrived. Anyone with information should contact Crime Stoppers. Experts claim recent H5 bird flu cases detected across Australia are not cause for alarm. Following a confirmed case on the New South Wales mid-north coast, surveillance along the state's coast is being ramped up, including drone support. Sydney University's Wildlife Health Director Annabelle Olsen says authorities are prepared for any outbreak.
3: These are isolated cases. There's no evidence that this disease has actually occurred in Australia on the mainland. And at this stage, with good biosecurity, I think we can manage to keep ourselves H5 flu free.
2: There are now 6 confirmed cases across Australia, with 1 test result still pending on a dead bird found on Mullaloo Beach in Perth's north. The Prime Minister is expected to sign a security agreement with Fiji today in an effort to counter China's influence in the region. Anthony Albanese has touched down in the country and will later travel to the Solomon Islands as part of a diplomatic blitz. He'll host Tonga and PNG in Brisbane on Wednesday before capping it off with a visit from Indian Prime Minister Narendra Modi. And Australia's Minister for Defence Industry, Pat Conroy, will travel to Turkey this week to represent Australia at the NATO Leaders Summit. The Minister is expected to address the summit while holding bilateral meetings over the 2-day event. A Japanese space probe has flown by a near-Earth asteroid, testing technology that might one day help protect the planet from the rocks. Scientists are waiting to verify whether it fulfilled its mission of coming within 800 metres of the asteroid. In finance, the Dow Jones closed up 595 points on Thursday ahead of the July 4 celebratory weekend at 52,901. That was a record high. The dollar is buying 69.3 US cents and 12,475 Indonesian rupiah.
6: With the 6PR app, you have the power of 6PR in the palm of your hand. 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Perth 6PR.
2: In FIFA World Cup action, Brazil is facing Norway in New York in the round of 16. It's still nil all in the second half. Later this morning, England take on co-hosts Mexico. Essendon interim coach Dean Solomon concedes they might be going through their lowest ebb. The Bombers were thrashed by 67 points as St Kilda kept in touch with the top 10 yesterday. Vision has emerged from the game of legendary Bombers coach Kevin Sheedy urging fans not to leave during the game. Solomon says the club remains united.
7: For the last 20 years, there's been a few low points. Is it the lowest? I'm not sure, but it's difficult. It's difficult right now, but you know what? No individual is going to do this on their own. We've got to do it together. We've got to solve and come up with solutions.
2: Novak Djokovic has made Wimbledon history after beating Russia's Roman Safalin in round 4, 7-6, 6-3, 3-6, 6-3. The Serbian star has now passed Roger Federer's record of 106 men's match wins at the All England Club. Djokovic says he wasn't thinking about the record as he locked in the win.
8: Not on my priority list, to be honest. I haven't thought about it, didn't even know about it until the last, after the last match win, so... It's really quite

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2: Good news, roadworks cleared up from Innaloo, Cedric Street and Stevenson Ave intersection with Stirling Station Northern Car Park now reopened and pedestrian access also reopened. Mitchell Freeway flowing nicely, Kwinana Freeway northbound, building Mortimer Road merge and Thomas Road to Anketell Road. No major issues in or out of the CBD. I'm Seb Clark, I'm Perth's traffic leader, 6PR.
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7: A shower or two today with a top of 20. The rain becoming less likely early this afternoon. Then a sunny couple of days for tomorrow and Wednesday with tops of 21. A shower or two back for Thursday with 20. Showers easing on Friday with 19. Then partly cloudy for next weekend with tops of 18. Right now, it's 13 degrees. More news at 6 o'clock on Perth 6PR.
8: This is Breakfast with Ian Blackley and Mick Collis.
9: 23 minutes to 6 on this Monday morning. On our way to a top of 20. 133-882 is the talkback line. If you'd love to have your say this morning, or on the text line 0487-999-882. But let's do this.
8: Mailbag.
10: You've got mail.
9: So looking at some of the stuff we were talking about last week, and one big thing was, what's one word to describe Perth people? Now, off the top, Blackers, if someone asked you that, like just your own thing, how would you describe? So not Perth, the place, but Perth people.
11: Perth people, yes, conservative.
9: Conservative? Mm. Yeah, okay. So we've got quite a bit of correspondence.
11: And that, what I mean is, they don't like change. They don't like pushing the limits. They don't, unless you drive, you know, a Ford Ranger. conservative.
9: Yeah,
11: I think so.
9: Yep.
11: What about you?
9: I would have probably thought friendly was me, but I'm an optimist. I'm a bit of a simple fella in those regards. I think people are pretty friendly.
11: Well, it's like everywhere. You know, there are plenty of people that are friendly. There are others that aren't so friendly.
9: True.
11: And you sort of meet them on occasions. And I sort of seem to run into them in lots.
9: Yeah.
11: You know, you could be on the road and you sort of do a favour for someone. You don't get any reaction whatsoever. And then the same thing happens. Yesterday, I had three people on the trot that I stopped to let go through whatever. Not even a wave.
9: That annoys
11: nothing.
9: Me, I know.
11: It's just rude.
9: Yeah.
11: How difficult is it to just hold your hand up and go, thanks?
9: Because we live in a street where if cars are parked on one side of the road, you've got to,
11: yeah,
9: it basically becomes one and one. You've got to pull in behind a
11: That's
9: car,
11: right,
9: wait for a gap. And I always look at them and look, and my kids are the same week, because I've trained them to look at the hand.
11: Yeah.
9: And if the hand doesn't raise off the thing, like we actually will wave to them. We'll wait to the point where we've given them enough time to wave. When we've let them go, if they don't wave to me, I thank them.
11: Yeah.
9: For letting me wait for them.
11: Yeah.
9: That makes sense.
11: Or whatever.
9: The reverse, whatever it is. Yeah.
11: I remember Danny Green, he went off on Facebook some time ago about, he was, just for that, he went down south or something like that, and he said, not one person, he just really went off, not one person said thank you, and he's over it, I'm sick of it.
9: It's an easy
11: thing
9: to do.
11: I'm with you. It's so easy.
9: Yeah.
11: So easy to do.
9: I think impatient is probably another word when you talk about people on roads. I'd

0: call impatient for Perth people.
1: I had a bit of a surprise years ago over in Canning Highway near the Raffles Hotel. Guy in a Porsche, right? Obviously lived there at Applecross somewhere. I let him in and nothing, right? Just like, I pulled up next to him and I had the window down and he had his window down. I said, "Hey." He went, "Yeah." I said, "The next time someone does you a bit of a solid, does you a favour on the road, just be polite and just raise your hand and just go, 'Thanks.'"
0: Yeah.
1: And he looked at me and I expected him to just sort of tell me to go and get stuff.
0: Yeah.
1: And he looked at me and he went, "Sorry, mate. Absolutely. Fair enough."
0: Did he?
1: And I went, "Good on you, mate. Appreciate it. Thank you. Yeah.
0: Fixing person.
1: Surprised me.
0: One person at a time. Ian Blackley.
1: That's good. One person at a time.
0: That's good. So what are some of the people saying, Blackers? What do we got?
1: Ian, not this one, said introverted.
0: Introverted.
1: Mm.
0: Yeah. I mean, look, everyone's got their opinion, so yes.
1: Yeah, well, that's right.
0: Courtney says sheep. Do you think we are? Are Perth people sheep?
1: I don't think so. But that could be everywhere. Jeff said positive.
0: Yeah, I think that's pretty good. Shane on the other end of the scale says boring.
1: Anthony says legends.
0: Yeah, that's good. Yeah. Reese says lucky. A lot of people agreed lucky. That was a very common one that came through when we were talking about this.
1: Right.
0: Was okay. Lucky. And yeah. I think we are.
1: Mel said insular.
0: Yeah, quite
1: possibly. It's a little bit like us and them. It goes back to the old us and the eastern states, doesn't it?
0: Yeah, that's
1: really?
0: True. Yeah. Yeah. Richard says backwards.
1: Oh, come on. Mark says woke.
0: Yeah, I think, well, that's Australia. That's the world at the moment too. Danny says royalties.
1: Bryce says pragmatic.
0: Yeah. And it says not one word, but uniquely driven by the FIFO culture and lifestyle, this concept is totally foreign to most other states. Etta that is true,
1: a,
0: isn't it?
1: Etta should be a politician. One word to describe and then we have a sentence.
0: Because we do own FIFO, don't we?
1: We do. WA. Yeah, pretty well.
0: Because I know there's a bit of stuff on the East Coast, but mainly it is here, isn't it? That's just...
1: Yeah. Like you don't fly from Sydney to Coolangatta and then...
0: No,
1: for 2 weeks and then fly back.
0: No, that's
1: Do
0: true.
1: You really?
0: No.
1: Andy said entitled.
0: You reckon? I wouldn't say we're entitled.
1: Well, it depends where you drive.
0: Yeah.
1: I drive down Curtin Avenue a fair bit. There's a lot of people that are entitled to fly out of that Cottesloe area, mate, believe me.
0: That is true. And then compliant. Steve reckons compliant. Are we a compliant race? This us West Australian folk?
1: It's becoming more so we are not compliant, I think. It's sort of, there's a lot of people have a voice these days for, no, I'm not going to put up with this stuff.
0: Yeah, that's true. That's true.
1: But Edward has sort of sent in, he said, heard your discussion the other morning re what would be a good tourist attraction, and Edward says, my suggestion is to use our beautiful Swan River, create 6 or 7 flat-top barges, put onto them neon tubes shaped as moving images of a swan or a kangaroo, an emu, perhaps a pelican. The neon can be powered by batteries or a generator. Each image should be made so the swan, etc., looks to be moving. On top of these moving images, a loudspeaker system could be playing. We come from a land down under, so people on the shore can hear it. And my suggestion is to tow these barges each night at 7 p.m. so tourists and locals can enjoy the nightly show.
0: That's quite interesting. I don't think that we're obviously talking about what would be a good tourist attraction for Perth, because I think the Swan River is the most underutilised bit of waterway that I've ever seen in a capital city.
1: Yeah, I think it is too.
0: Like you go down to, obviously it's a bigger place, but the Sydney Harbour, there's always so much stuff that goes on around that harbour, whereas we've got this beautiful waterway and there's nothing ever on it. Like you hardly ever see a boat go up and down that Swan River. You get the occasional ferry, but it's for me, it's so underutilised. And I think something like that, with barges, I don't know, you know, it's tough here because you get that sea breeze comes in the afternoon and there's like a 4 foot swell.
1: Where would you tow that?
0: I assume just up and down.
1: Up near the Elswan Brewery, that area
0: yeah,
1: there,
0: from,
1: and
0: from probably
1: along Perth Water to
0: Causeway,
1: Optus.
0: Basically. Yeah, right. Yeah, could probably go from Optus right the way up because you think all the people that are based around Elizabeth Quay there. So basically the length of Langley Park. If you could drag some sort of show up and down, I don't know what it would be. But again, it's just tough because of the wind and it does make those conditions a little bit
1: tricky. Would you make it a summer thing? A summer weekend thing or something?
0: Yeah, quite possibly.
1: Or whatever, school holiday thing?
0: Quite possibly. But I think it's certainly got merit doing something on that river with something that people can see. whether it's your barges with neon tubes or whatever. Look, yeah, if anyone does have any suggestions, it's something we'd talk about. If you do have any thoughts, we would love to hear from them. 133-882 is the talkback line this morning, or 0487-999-882 if you would like to jump on the text line. And we were just talking earlier on about people that spoil your sports surprises in the morning. This one from Jamie, I think it is, says 6 PR is the worst for me when he wakes up and hears who won the F1.
1: That's what I'm saying.
0: We'll go to a new station.
1: Yeah, just stay away from news. You stay away from social media. If there's something you really want to watch, just switch off. Honestly, switch off.
0: I don't even have my phone because my mates will text me. Like they don't mean to.
1: Exactly.
0: But so, or you get on Twitter or something or X and you see the score. And he says, one good thing is they don't usually report on MotoGP. A lot of my sports that I support are very, very mainstream. So I'm pretty safe. I can listen and I'm not going to hear a water polo.
1: If you're into motorcycles, there's always that thing about, they've mentioned everything, but they don't mention the MotoGP results.
0: Which is a good thing if you don't want to know the score.
1: Oh, well, that's right.
0: Look away now.
1: I still stay away because a lot of my stuff on Facebook and Instagram and whatever is motorcycle based.
0: Yep.
1: You know, so I just stay right off it until I've watched it.
0: Stay away.
1: I hate it.
0: We're going to take a look at the weather after this and then the song of the day. It is 6:15 on 6 PR.
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3: Mitchell Freeway still flowing nicely. Kwinana Freeway northbound under speed. Mortimer Road merge and Thomas Road to Anketell Road. The Graham Farmer Freeway experiencing no delays. Tonkin Highway under speed southbound near Collier Road. Likewise, Patterson Road northbound at Mand Road in Kwinana Beach. I'm Seb Clark in Perth, traffic leader 6PR.
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4: Getting towards the end of this match between Brazil and Norway, Seb.
5: Yeah, at the moment, Brazil 0-0 and Norway 1.
4: Ooh.
5: So that was by Erling Haaland, that man we spoke about earlier on. He scored the one goal for Norway. This is Brazil as well, which is Millsy's team in the sweepstakes. But at the moment, they are pressing pretty hard, but we're the 86th minute.
4: So 4 minutes to go.
5: Yeah, roughly, and then a bit of added time as well.
4: And this is a round of 16 match. This
5: round of 16, so through to the quarter if you win this.
6: Wow. Imagine the row if they win this.
4: Oh, yeah. Well, there. They've been looking pretty good. Just looking at some of the weather, and we will keep you up to date with that match, and then the big one between England and Mexico getting underway at 8 o'clock this morning. Looking at the weather today, a shower or two, top of 20 degrees. Tomorrow, sunny 21, the same on Wednesday. Thursday, another shower or two and 20 degrees. Then it starts to cool down. Friday, showers easing but 19. And then Saturday and Sunday, both partly cloudy and 18 degrees.
6: Not bad, really.
4: Not too bad. Then looking around the this country today, Sydney, a top of 17. Melbourne, pretty chilly, 14 degrees. Brisbane, also 20 like us. Adelaide, 16. Canberra, chilly, 13. Hobart, and even chillier, 12. And Darwin, 32 degrees.
6: And looking around, wind and waves, etc. The winds today, variable above 10 knots, becoming east to southeasterly 10 to 15 knots this morning, and then decreasing to about 10 knots in the middle of the day. Seas below 1 metre, swell west to southwesterly 1.5 to 2 metres, increasing to 2 to 3 metres around midday. Tomorrow, east to southeasterly 10 knots, seas below 1 metre, 2 to 3 metres swell, mostly sunny. Wednesday, pretty well the same. Thursday, pretty well the same. But Thursday, north to northeasterly below 10 knots, tending northwesterly 10 to 15. And below 1 metre seas, and west to southwesterly 2 to 3 metre swell. So it's basically the same right through
4: all the way through the week.
6: Not too bad. You know, if you want to get out in the water, do a bit of fishing or something.
4: Yep.
6: Shouldn't be too bad at all.
4: Then the song of the day, Blackers, what do you got?
6: Well, there's a bit of talk about when to consider replacing your car. Because some people say that, for example, I mean, new cars are worth, you know, 45 to 60 grand, brand new, that sort of thing. I mean, I haven't bought a new car in a very, very long time. But they reckon if, for example, if you've had a car for quite a while and say it's worth about $8,000 and it's going to take $4,000 worth of work to get done, what do? Do you hang on to it? Because if you've spent a lot of money in an old car, you've really got to commit.
4: Yeah.
6: I'm going to stick with it for the next, you know.
4: Yep.
6: And just keep repairing it and running it into the ground. So basically a car song. And I sort of thought a classic car song. The Beatles have got one, haven't they? So, hey.

0: Yeah, the Beatles talking about replacing your cars in the soccer. So Norway are now up 2-0 against Brazil. The guy who just kicked the goal, Erling Haaland, he signed a 9.5-year contract with Man U, keeps him there till 2034. They reckon £500,000 a week.
1: I reckon he's fantastic.
0: Quite
1: what a showman.
0: Worth every cent.
1: He's fantastic. And if he hits the turf, he doesn't roll around like he's been shot.
0: Yeah.
1: You know, he just carries on like, I mean, I think he's terrific. I think he's a great showman. And, compared to the, like some of the big names, compared to the, like the, his strike rate is just amazing. You know, like the number of goals that he's sort of kicked compared to in the games that he's played in.
0: Yeah.
1: I mean, it's just, he's just awesome.
0: He's on fire. This match still going. It is 5-6 on 6PR.
2: 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Got something you want to say? You're in the right place. This is Perth 6PR. Give us a call on 133-882.
3: Checking in on the roads once again, and it is already a fairly busy morning. That breakdown has been cleared, though. This is in East Perth, Graham Farmer Freeway westbound before East Parade. Traffic now flowing much better. Mitchell Freeway southbound still building around the Warwick Road merge point. Quinana Freeway northbound busy Mortimer Road. Thomas Road to Ankatoa Road. No major issues on the Graham Farmer Freeway. A good run in and out of the CBD. I'm Seb Clark in Perth, traffic leader 6PR.
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0: Yeah, it's nice to have your company this morning, not far away from 6 o'clock. 133-882 is the talkback line. 0487-999-882 is the talkback line, or is the text line, if you would like to join us this morning. Plenty going on with the football.
1: Oh, World Cup. Erling Haaland. Jeez.
0: Norway leading Brazil 2-0 in their round of 16. And then at 8 o'clock this morning, England up against Mexico. And Seb, I believe last night, the Mexicans were out the front of the English hotel just letting off firecrackers.
3: Lots of fireworks being fired at the hotel, which you hear a lot about. Loud music as well. And how do you actually rein that in? Probably get the cops out there, but.
0: How do you do it? Unless they'd have to have decoys and stick them in a different hotel and pretend they're actually here, but they're not here. Cause it's quite extraordinary. The lengths and the, we talked earlier about the emotion that people feel with the, when they support their teams. And there's a lot of young kids apparently that got right aboard the Socceroos. I was in the shop yesterday and a kid was walking around in his Socceroos top. Socceroos are now out. So we're going to take a look at how do you support your kids or people when their sporting team loses. We're actually going to talk to a clinical psychiatrist about what you say and how you support the people if they're suffering from a little bit of disappointment about their team. And just also about talking about disappointments. Tom was on the text line talking about he knows when the Wallabies lose because it's never mentioned on the radio. And that's my team. So unfortunately for all the Wallabies fans, the Wallabies did go down in a tight one on Saturday night. But we're going to talk about how you deal or how you help people that are suffering from a loss when
1: tissues.
0: They're supporting their football
1: tissues.
0: Team.
1: Might be start with tissues.
0: You Dockers fans that might need
1: a hug.
0: A little bit of support this afternoon. So it's all going to come up after 6 o'clock this morning. It is Mick and Blackers sitting in for Millsy and Carl. As mentioned, 133-882 is the talk back line at 6 o'clock.
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12: It's 13 degrees at 6 o'clock. Good morning, I'm Philippa Maher. Police are investigating a serious collision between a cyclist and a pedestrian. They say a man was riding a bike on the footpath of Morrison Road in Midland around 4:30 on Saturday afternoon when he hit a 64-year-old woman who was crossing Mathura Street. The man stopped to render assistance but left the scene before emergency services arrived. The woman was left with serious injury and is in a critical condition in Royal Perth Hospital. Police would like to speak with anyone who can help identify the man. Biosecurity authorities in New South Wales have sent another dead bird for testing, following the state's first for confirmed case of a deadly strain of bird flu. A giant petrel recently tested positive for the H5N1 strain, marking the sixth detection along the Australian coastline in the past fortnight. And results on a cormorant found at Narrabeen Beach over the weekend are expected to be released today, as well as test results still pending on a bird found dead on Mullaloo Beach in Perth's north. Researchers are hopeful a new imaging test could unlock life-saving surgery in an aggressive cancer with the lowest survival rate. The PET scan tracer outperformed standard tests in detecting pancreatic cancer, providing a better snapshot of tumour cells and their spread. Wesley Hospital Associate Professor David Wong says it was able to pick up extra lesions in 3 out of 10 patients, which standard scans missed entirely.
13: Pancreatic cancer, it's got a very high mortality rate is diagnosed late if you select the patients wrongly, so the surgical outcome will be poor.
12: The second day of funeral ceremonies for Iran's late supreme leader, Ayatollah Ali Khamenei, was conspicuous for the absence of his son and successor, Mojtaba Khamenei. Other senior regime figures did join the thousands of mourners, as Lise Doucette reports for the BBC.
14: In a sea of Iranian flags, there are bright red ones too, painted with calls to avenge the Ayatollah's assassination and 4 family members also killed in the US and Israeli airstrikes in late February. Today, 3 of his sons suddenly appeared here, but his second son and his successor, Mojtaba, did not. He's not been seen in public since those attacks, which also left him severely injured.
12: 8 people have been rescued from a seaplane in the United States, which landed in New York City's East River. Authorities say the aircraft struck a wave during a hard landing, causing it to partially capsize and a wing strut to snap. In finance, the Dow Jones closed up 595 points on Thursday to a record high ahead of the July 4 celebratory weekend at 52,901. The dollar's buying 69.4 US cents and 12,492 Indonesian rupiah.
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12: In FIFA World Cup action, Brazil is facing Norway in New York in the round of 16. Right now, they're into extra time stoppage time. It's 2-1-2 Norway. Erling Haaland scoring Norway's 2 goals in the 79th and 90th minute. The Perth Bears inaugural match will be a home game. The newest rugby league team enters the competition next year with the first weekend of March locked down for the historic fixture. Both Optus Stadium and the Bears' home ground of HBF Park are on standby to host the match. The club's general manager of football, Gareth Holmes, has told Nine News he's pushing for an Optus Stadium clash.
15: The demand will be there to play probably at Optus Stadium. There'll be enough people interested. There's going to be a sea of red and black all around the ground. It'll be a very proud moment for the WA sporting landscape to see a rugby league team that is their own in WA.
12: That's the latest news and sport.
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17: Mitchell Freeway southbound building, Whitford Ave and Warwick Road merges this morning. Kwinana Freeway northbound still busy, Mortimer Road, Thomas Road to Anchortail Road. No major issues on the Graham Farmer. The tunnel moving well in both directions and it's a good run in and out of the CBD. I'm Seb Clark, I'm Perth's traffic leader, 6PR.
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12: A shower or two today with a top of 20 degrees. The rain becoming less likely early this afternoon. Then a sunny couple of days for tomorrow and Wednesday with tops of 21. A shower or two back for Thursday with 20. Showers easing Friday 19 and a partly cloudy weekend ahead with tops of 18. Right now, it's 13 degrees. More news at 6.30 on Perth 6PR.
2: Until 9, this is Breakfast with Ian Blackley and Mick Collis. Hey!
0: Yes, it is, and it's nice to have you with us. Mick and Blackley's filling in for Millsy and Carl just for a couple of days before Carl's back on track. Millsy heading off to Germany for the birth of a grandchild. 7 minutes past six. Just in the football, Norway officially through, defeating Brazil 2-1. So lots of tears on the faces of the Brazilians. And very soon we're going to catch up with a clinical psychiatrist to talk about how we can help people that are dealing with a loss like that. Now, Blackies, do you go into town much? And also, just before that, I mentioned that Harling, who scored the goals, was at, I must have said Manchester United, but thanks to all the listeners who've chimed in and said he's actually at Man City, not Man United. Mm. But do you go into the city much?
1: No, I don't. I don't go into the city much at all. I used to, but I just haven't. Believe it or not, I have not been to Elizabeth Quay.
0: At all?
1: At all.
0: Really?
1: Really.
0: Are you the only person in Perth that hasn't
1: probably
0: been to 133882? Are you with Blackers? You've never been to Elizabeth
1: Quay? I don't know. I lost the, I don't know. I sort of got my nose out of joint when they started sort of charging motorcycles to park. Because I sort of come into the city with a bike, which is a lot easier to park.
0: Yeah, yeah.
1: And then when I was found there in Hay Street, like, I had to put money in to park a motorcycle. I thought, oh, come on.
0: Right, so you thought,
1: excuse
0: that's it.
1: Me. Oh,
0: that's it. I'm out of here.
1: And then it's just been too hard.
0: Wow. Because the Lord Mayor, Bruce Reynolds. He's saying that the city centre, it's got to evolve from a place where people simply work and shop into a place they live, dine and socialise if it's to remain vibrant in the decades ahead. So the City of Perth, they've recently approved the landmark long-term Shaping Perth City Centre towards 2036 and beyond framework. I'm sure there's been, these came out every year.
1: So, well, they basically do, don't they? So we're looking at 10 years from now. Things are going to change.
0: Yep.
1: It includes proposals to strengthen connections between the city and the Swan River. Well, there's the Swan River again.
0: Yep.
1: Like it's, you know, yep. It's underutilized. Expand tree canopy cover, improve cycling and pedestrian infrastructure, create new living streets in residential areas and, culture throughout the, you know, what you can go culture throughout the built environment.
0: And they're also talking about a future, a light rail in Wellington Street and St. George's Terrace.
1: Oh, we all know how well that went in Sydney.
0: Although, there was a lot of drama, but I like the one in Sydney now. It's because it is very convenient.
1: Well, they sorted out that finally, have they?
0: Because he's saying, yeah, they've got to sort it out because he's saying, this is the Lord Mayor says, the city can't thrive if everyone leaves at 5 o'clock. He said people leave at five because there isn't anything for them to do in there. And it does die at 5 o'clock. But is that a problem?
1: Well, the thing about the city too, I mean, how many people feel safe in the city these days? There was all that hoo-ha a few years ago about homeless people, you know, in the Hay Street Mall and living in, you know, sleeping in shop sort of entrances and they've actually got to act, you know, like look at that particular aspect. The homelessness in the city is, one way or another, it's got to be sorted out. I don't know what they've got to do.
0: Is it more?
1: I don't know. People just don't, a lot of people I know that used to go into the city, they no longer go in because they don't feel safe.
0: Yeah, okay.
1: You know?
0: So that's a big thing, isn't it?
1: It is a big thing.
0: If there's more vibrance and more people, people might feel more safe just because they're around.
1: It's a little bit like Northbridge, you know, like that stigma of like, oh, you don't go into Northbridge on a Saturday night because,
0: yeah.
1: It's still there. We've got to get rid of all of that and people have got to completely feel safe.
0: Yeah. But these Shaping Perth City Centres, every year these things come out. I think something's got to be done, but what that's going to be, who knows? So we're talking about the devastation that some people do feel when their sporting team loses, especially some of the young kids we just saw on screen with Brazil losing, just some of the young Brazilian kiddies in tears. I'm not sure if the Australians get quite so in emotionally invested in it, but some people do. So Dr. Tanvir Ahmed is a clinical psychiatrist. Doctor, nice to have you with us this morning on 6PR.
5: Good to be with you, gents.
0: So
5: thankfully most of these kids don't need psychiatrist after this stuff. But look, one of the reasons we all love sport because it mirrors all these things in life at a smaller scale, at a kind of time limited scale. So it brings all the ups and downs of life through the sporting lens. But look, one thing, I mean, the World Cup is a bit different for a lot of kids. This might have been the first time where they had this scale of interest. If they hadn't been to an Olympics or anything like that, the reality is the Soccer World Cup is different because the whole country comes together in a sport often they're not necessarily connected to, and we're more connected to the world in a way that no other sport really does. So that's where I think the Socceroos can be a little bit different. So they'll feel this wave of connectedness, especially if they're getting up in the morning with all these other people. So there's a lot of excitement and joy that comes from that, but sporting losses are a type of grief because you imagine themselves winning and you're doing it all together. So it's a good way to parents kind of teach these kind of skills of dealing with loss. You know, that disappointment should be reflected. You don't need to write it off. But you also model it yourself. Like, you know, if a dad, you're there kind of smashing up windows or something, I mean, that's not a great example to your kids. Now, very few people like that. But you can show your disappointment. Reflect it, acknowledge it in your kids, and you know, more often than not, they'll recover much like you within days, especially if you're doing much the same.
1: Yeah. With a lot of kids, when it comes to sports people, they look at some of their sports heroes as they are heroes, you know, and they get so invested in their particular hero and their particular sport. And if they lose or something happens like that, you can understand how kids get, you know, get upset.
5: Absolutely. They invest so much. Yeah. They become, you know, a bit like father figures or heroes.
1: Yeah.
5: And that's where it's also good to shift it away from just the win loss I know, see, even I was at one of these big games, and I remember seeing another parent doing that really well, kind of talking about, oh, wasn't it great how they kind of shook hands, or they, you know, did comforted their mate or whatever. Like, you shifted to other aspects of sportsmanship as well. It's not just about the win-loss. And I think that's a way to just give it a bigger dimension. Look, you know, overall, I think it's a great experience for the kids to have. And part of what they're grieving is that excitement of all of us getting together in the, you know, weird times. And there's a real sense of there aren't that many things we do at such collective scale.
0: No, and you're right, because you mentioned the Olympics earlier. So the Soccer World Cup is bigger than the Olympics, but the Olympics, there's all the different sports that you're watching, you know, the swimming athletes, what have you. But with the World Cup, like, everyone's focused on that one game. And for a lot of kids, it is the first time where that they are invested as a family on one thing.
5: Exactly. Yeah, I mean, how many things do you get up at 5 in the morning with your kids, you're all dressed up, and they're also learning about the world. You know, you're often playing weird countries.
0: Mm.
5: You know, Turkey and Egypt and all these countries that they've never played before in sport, they've never heard of, you know. So that's where it's just an elevated experience. And, you know, I think we can all really be grateful that we have it, and we can communicate that to our kids. You know, again, reflect their grief. You're grieving it as well. But, look, almost certainly they'll recover pretty quickly too.
0: Yep.
1: As long as they're basically grieving instead of the parents who stand on the sideline full of abuse for someone
0: exactly.
1: on the field with a child sitting there, and they're sort of...
5: And look, they can just go back to them.
1: Oh, you know, like, is this how we act? Oh, that's look at mum saying this, look at mum screaming.
0: And
1: some kids will be going, well, that's the norm, which is really sad.
5: Well, I mean, that's one of the worst ways
1: that's shocking.
5: You can model within sport. So, you know, we're really modelling all sorts of behaviour through sport, whether we're watching it on TV or as a spectator at the game. So it's a critical forum, actually, especially in Australia, because sport's one of the key ways we come together, really.
0: Yeah.
1: I love yelling at the telly. I yell at the TV when I'm watching the AFL.
5: Yeah. You're not swearing at the ref.
1: No, I'm not swearing. But, you know, I've been told to shut up on the land trip. Ian, shut up. You're spoiling it for everyone.
0: And, Doctor, have you got a tip for the World Cup? Who do you think's going to get up?
5: Well, actually, Norway's just beaten Brazil now as we speak.
0: Yeah.
5: And they could be a dark horse because their centre forward is phenomenal. You have the usual favourites, you know, your Frances and your Argentines, but I'd love to see someone, an outsider, get up.
0: Yeah.
5: I've got a thing for Morocco, actually. I feel like that could be an outside chance, actually.
0: We'll wait and see. All right, Doctor, look, we appreciate your time this morning. Thanks very much.
5: Pleasure.
0: So on that's Dr. Tanvir Ahmed, the clinical psychiatrist. We've got a fun there about how you help people that are grieving from their soccer. After the break, we've got on this day, not far away, why are we playing this?
4: Damn, Rod, come on! What's the matter with you?
21: Tomorrow. Let's do it tomorrow.
4: There is no tomorrow! There is no tomorrow! There is no tomorrow!
1: Speaking of yelling on the sidelines.
0: Any idea why we're playing that? 133-882 is the Talkback line, or 0487-999-882. It's 6:15.
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23: Mitchell Freeway southbound building, Burns Beach Road, Whitford Ave and Warwick Road merges this morning. Quinana Freeway northbound, busy Mortimer Road, Thomas Road to Anchortail Road. The tunnel moving well in both directions. I'm Seb Clark from Perth's traffic leader, 6PR.
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0: 12.8 degrees on our way to 20 today. It is 20 past 6.

0: Tomorrow. Let's do it tomorrow.
1: There is no tomorrow! There is no tomorrow! There is no tomorrow!
2: Monday, the 6th of July. If you're wondering why we are playing that, it's because it was Sylvester Stallone, real name Michael Sylvester Stallone. He was born in New York. He is 80 today, the US actor, best known for playing the movie characters Rocky and Rambo. First film was Rocky, which he wrote, started and financed, won three Oscars, including the best picture in 1976.
3: Mm. George Walker Bush, George W. Bush, he's also 80 today, born in New Haven, Connecticut in 1946, former US president and son of George Sr., who was also president. He was in power from 2001 to 2009, and on his 40th birthday, he became a teetotaler that day.
4: I do not like broccoli, and I haven't liked it since I was a little kid, and my mother made me eat it, and I'm president of the United States, and I'm not going to eat any more broccoli.
3: That was his father.
2: So he was born on the same day as Rocky. Who'd win in a fight between Sylvester Stallone and George Bush? I'd probably back Rocky. Bill Haley was born on this day. He unfortunately died at age 55, but born on this day in 1925. US singer and guitarist. Biggest hit was this one, Rock Around the Clock. It came out in 1954, but it wasn't a hit until 1956 when it came out in conclusion with the movie The Black Ball Jungle.
3: Daniel Andrews was born in Williamstown, Williamson, Victoria in 1972. He's 54 today, 48th Premier of Victoria. And Andrews announced his resignation as Premier, leader of the Victorian Labor Party and member for Mulgrave to take effective the following day on the 26th of September 2023. And
5: on this day, tell, the pub is shut. That's not appropriate. I can't be any clearer than that. That's what's most important. The pub. That's what's most important. Beers. Beers. Beers. Beers. Get on the beers. Beers. Beers.
6: You like that, mate?
2: What was that from?
6: They just remixed one of his speeches about staying out of the pubs.
3: Yeah, and like lockdown. Around. You know, lockdown over COVID, you know, cause.
6: Weird time.
3: Yeah, a lot of people aren't a fan of him. Daniel Andrews.
2: But on this day, Jackie Wilson recorded Higher and Higher in 1965.

0: Yeah, good song. Jeffrey Rush is having a birthday today too. Born in Toowoomba in Queensland in 1951. He's 75. Australian.
1: Why do you stammer so much more with David than you ever do with me? What is it about David that stops you speaking?
2: What is it about you that bloody well makes you want to go on about it the whole bloody time?
1: Vulgar but fluent.
3: Do you know the F word?
2: Fornication?
0: Yeah, I know those. He doesn't have a driver's license. He's never driven.
4: Really?
0: There's a little bit of trivia about Jeffrey Rush. Yeah. Well, never had a driver's license. He's 75 today.
4: Well, on this day in 1994, Forrest Gump, starring Tom Hanks, opened in the US, won the Academy Award for the Best Picture, the Best Director, and the Best Actor for Hanks.
5: That day, for no particular reason, I decided to go for a little run. So I ran to the end of the road. And when I got there, I thought maybe I'd run to the end of town.
4: And just a bit of trivia about that one as well. That those running scenes at the end, it was his brother, because the actual budget didn't have enough money for the Tom Hanks to go around. So
0: is that
4: they
0: right?
4: Sent his brother on it. Yeah.
0: There you go. Pokemon Go, a free-to-play location-based augmented reality game, was released in Australia in 2016.
4: Louis Armstrong, or Louis, American trumpeter and vocalist, he died age 70 on this day in 1971.
6: Red roses too, I see them blue.
4: And what a beautiful song that was. That's some of the things that are happening on the 6th of July. If it is your birthday today, we hope you have a very happy birthday. It is 25 past 6.
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8: Mitchell Freeway southbound building Burns Beach Road slow on and off with Whitford Ave to Warwick Road. Quinana Freeway northbound busy Mortimer Road, Thomas Road to Anchortel Road. No major issues on the Graham Farmer. Row Highway slow northbound at the Great Eastern Highway bypass. I'm Seb Clark on Perth Traffic Letter 6PR.
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7: Until nine, this is Breakfast with Ian Blackley and Mick Collis.
8: 28 minutes past six this morning. 133-882 is the talkback line. 0487-999-882. Just looking at some of the messages coming through on the talk line. We were talking earlier about the new plan for Perth. Alan says, "Hi guys, I haven't been in Perth since 1992.
9: Wow.
8: When I went to court,
9: really?
8: And I have no intention of ever going into Perth, which is turning into a dive. Plenty of shopping centres outside of Perth, and you don't pay for parking. So you've never been to Elizabeth Quay. Alan's
9: no.
8: hasn't been to Perth since 1992.
9: Well, I've been there since then.
8: That's quite extraordinary. Can anyone beat that? 133-882. When's the last time you went to Perth? 1992. It's probably changed a bit since 1992. You might like it, Alan, if you head back in and have a look. This one says, nothing compares to the pain of being a Foundation Gold Coast Suns member. May all have mercy on our souls. And then Jamie says, you obviously got the psychiatrist in for the Dockers fans, which is, which has been, yeah, quite interesting. But there you go. So that was off the back of, did you see, and again, we talk about that World Cup, the Norwegians with their row, as they call it. You've got Earl Harling, who's on 500,000 quid a week. When they win their games, they take a drum out into the middle of the ground. All the teams sit on the grass.
9: I love it.
8: The fans all get ready in the stand. And then Earl Harling, the $500,000 a week, pound a week man, hits the drum. And all the, I think that is one of the great sporting traditions. Is there a better one?
9: He's got an $860,000 bag collection.
8: Oh, my goodness, mate. But is there a better
9: and
8: sporting
9: tradition? And a $25
8: million
9: jet.
8: Yeah. Yeah. And why not? Why not? That's extraordinary. Is there a better sporting tradition than the row by the Norway soccer team?
9: Oh, I think that's fantastic.
8: It's just, and you know, that's, you know, if you're not a Norwegian fan, you see that and you think, I want to be a Norwegian fan.
9: It beats
8: fan.
9: The hell out of the Mexican wave.
8: It's, it certainly does at 6:30.
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10: It's 13 degrees at 6:30. Good morning, I'm Philippa Maher. A woman is in a critical condition in Royal Perth Hospital after she was struck by a bike on Saturday afternoon. Police say the 64-year-old was crossing Mathura Street in Midland around 4:30 when a cyclist who'd been travelling on the Morrison Road footpath collided with her. The man on the bike stopped to render assistance but had left by the time emergency services arrived. The woman was left with serious injuries. Anyone who can help identify the man is urged to contact Crime Stoppers. Experts are renewing calls for calm as New South Wales grapples with its first confirmed case of the H5N1 bird flu. The sick petrel was the sixth bird detected with the virus across Australia in the last fortnight, with another dead bird undergoing lab testing, that one from Mullaloo Beach in Perth's north. Sydney University Director of Wildlife Health Annabelle Olson says at this stage there's no need for widespread panic.
5: Australia and New South Wales are incredibly well prepared. We have anticipated this, and we already have measures in place if the threat increases beyond this one isolated case.
10: Data shows Australia now has the equal highest core inflation rate amongst major developed economies. Underlying price pressures rose to 3.6% in May, leaving Australia trailing only Iceland across all advanced nations. Economists claim the Reserve Bank's three interest rate cuts last year loosened monetary policy too early. Transnational drug syndicates are reportedly using genetic engineering to outpace global law enforcement. Federal police warn new, modified strains of the coca plant allow cartels to harvest crops multiple times a year from the same plot of land. Authorities say the innovations have pushed domestic cocaine consumption to unprecedented levels. Thousands of firefighters across southern Europe are battling fires fueled by a 40-degree heatwave and strong winds. The BBC's Paddy Maguire reports.
11: With temperatures set to rise again in the coming days, authorities are scrambling to respond to the wildfires, which are happening in early summer rather than during its peak. In France, where forest fires are raging in the East Pyrenees, officials have banned spectators from the route of the Tour de France cycling race, whose third stage finishes in the region on Monday. In Portugal, Spain and Greece, other fires are mostly under control, but the damage is significant. The blazes have consumed almost 200 square kilometres of land.
10: In finance, the Dow Jones closed up 595 points on Thursday to a record high at 52,901. The dollar's buying 69.3 US cents and 12,480 Indonesian rupiah.
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10: Five-time champions Brazil have been knocked out of the World Cup after a 2-1 defeat by Norway. Erling Haaland struck twice for Norway in the 79th and 90th minute. Then a 10th-minute stoppage time goal by Neymar was not enough. Next up, England take on co-hosts Mexico. In tennis, Naomi Osaka has eliminated the women's world number one, Aryna Sabalenka, from Wimbledon, beating her in two sets on centre court. The victory takes Osaka into a Wimbledon quarterfinal for the first time.
12: I think it was a really fun match. I'm really grateful. Even if I lost, I would still think it was a great match. But, you know, for me, this court is so special. This is the first match I've won on this court, so...
10: The women's singles tournament is now wide open with the three top seeds all locked out. And Novak Djokovic has made Wimbledon history, passing Roger Federer's record of 106 men's singles match wins at the All England Club. He beat Russia's Roman Safulin in round 4, 7-6, 6-3, 3-6, 6-3. And Australia has taken out the T20 Women's World Cup final at Lords. They reached the target with 7 wickets and 17 balls to spare. Beth Mooney named player of the match. That's the latest news and sport.
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0: is Riverside Drive.
1: Taking a look at the roads now, there's some debris on Mitchell Freeway southbound at Warwick Road in Greenwood. There is a hose in the right lane. Traffic is slow on approach, so proceed with caution there. Mitchell Freeway southbound building, Burns Beach Road, slow on and off Ocean Reef Road to Warwick Road, Kwinana Freeway northbound, busy Mortimer Road and Thomas Road to Rowley Road. I'm Seb Clark, I'm Perth Traffic Leader, 6PR.
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6: There is a road weather alert current. Reduced visibility in fog will make road conditions dangerous this morning in the metro area. We do have a shower or two today with a top of 20, then a sunny couple of days for tomorrow and Wednesday with tops of 21. Right now it's 13 degrees. More news at 7 on Perth 6PR.
0: Until 9, this is Breakfast with Ian Blackley and Mick Collis.
7: 23 minutes away from 7 o'clock on this Monday morning, 133-882 is the talkback line, 0487-999-882. Some good texts coming through. We were talking earlier about some of the great traditions in sport based off Norway's Row. One of the listeners has gone in with Liverpool fans singing You'll Never Walk Alone, which is a great tradition.
8: Yes,
7: Suresh says that the haka. He's saying that is the greatest tradition, but I think that
8: the haka's fantastic.
7: That row is just fun. Like that's
8: it does.
7: The fun one.
8: Yeah.
7: The haka's very reverential, but that rowing is just that's just a fun one.
8: The haka, like the crowd don't get involved in the haka. They don't all stand up and do it.
7: There's been some fantastic because they do it as a lot of the Maori.
8: It is great to see.
7: They do it as a way of paying respect to people. So I've seen it at some funerals and, it's incredibly emotive when they do it. But just that row just.
8: A mate of mine just texted me and said the Icelandic thunderclap is pretty good also.
7: Yes,
8: that is great. That is true too.
7: Yep, the clap. And then, David's giving us some good stats on that Brazil-Norway game. So Brazil have got a population of 200 million, Norway 5.5 million. Mm. So that's a big one. And then he kept going because he's given us some great stats this morning. So the lowest population of a team at the World Cup is a place called Curacao, which I've never heard of. 156,000 people.
8: It's a drink, isn't it?
1: Only knocked out on the weekend as well by Argentina, 3-2. They put up a really good fight.
7: Wow. 156,000 people.
1: Might have been a different
8: thing. That's great to see.
1: Well, yeah.
7: Cape Verde's 525,000.
1: Well, that was Cape Verde, yeah.
7: Which is amazing. And that Bosnia-Herzegovina 3.1, Qatar 3.1. It's just saying these low populations in Italy didn't even make the World Cup, and I'm not sure how many people are in Italy, but it's amazing when we talk about punching above your weight. There are a couple that are certainly doing that. Now, Blackers, there's some article coming around today about, because with this cost of living crisis taking its toll, about what you should say to your kids.
8: Yeah, well, it's taking its toll on families, as we all know, right across the world, the way things are going at the moment. But a Perth financial expert is warning parents against crying poor in front of their children. Conley Salvamini, a principal partner with Fitzpatrick's Advised Partners, said while parents might believe telling their kids we can't afford it taught children to be sensible with money, they might instead be instilling a sense of fear or confusion about the family's finances. My parents always basically went with the old, is it a need or a want?
7: Yeah.
8: And I always used to say it's a need. And they would go, no, it's a want. Can't have it.
7: Yeah.
8: That was the way that they used to handle it.
7: Cause are we overthinking it though? Cause they're saying rather than hearing a lesson about value, the kids might think that money's tight, the family's under pressure, financial security is more fragile than it is.
8: How old are you when you're thinking this? I mean, it's not like you're, in your 20s.
7: I know, that's, I just think.
8: If you're saying to a kid he can't get a new bike and he's like six.
7: Yeah, so he gets all depressed.

0: Oh, the family's got no money.
1: Oh, that's, yeah.
0: It's a weird one. I mean, obviously.
1: I'll Google bankruptcy.
0: Yeah.
1: What's that mean?
0: I just think we're trying to desensitize stuff. I mean, look, there's obviously merit in it, but I just, as a young kid, I never thought about that. If my folks said we can't afford it.
1: Yeah. He said there's a big difference between not being able to afford something and choosing not to buy it, which is absolutely spot on. He says he's got children that are 11 and 13. He said the distinction mattered because children could take the words literally.
0: I think it's
1: overthinking it just a touch.
0: Yeah, so do I. Look, what do you think? 133-882.
2: Finance with Evan Lucas.
0: Evan Lucas joins us now. Evan, have you got kids, and would you talk about the finances? Oh, you're so loaded. If the kids say, can we get a new boat, Dad? You go, of course we can.
3: Morning, bitch. Morning, brothers. That's some leading.
1: Hi, mate. There you go.
3: Yeah. I'll just take that one. So I have kids. I have an 8-year-old and almost a 4-year-old. She's 4 at the end of this month. We do talk about money because obviously it's sort of what I do, but there's no way I would allow them to sort of...
1: bore them to death, do you? Talking about money?
3: Yeah, to a point. But again, I'm already really excited that my 8-year-old sort of... the question I ask her is that, do you want this? Or do you need this? Your question is bang on. So, the question is, I will let you save that money and I'll give you an extra couple of dollars if you hold it for 6 months, or you can go and spend it now. And most of the time she'll pick actually holding on to it. So that is certainly making me smile and making me quite happy. And back to your question before, that's also interesting, is the inflation figures tell us that we are still, succumbing to the want rather than the need. If you look at all the data, and the inflation figures came out, a week and a half ago, domestic demand for discretionary items is still well and truly above where a cost of living crisis normally sits. Like, we are still spending $290 a fortnight on things like cafes, restaurants, and hotels. We're still spending, on average, around about $400 over a month on entertainment. Now, that's things like going to sport, going to events, etc. So this is the question, is that there is no doubt things have got expensive. There's no doubt that things are much, much tighter. But we are still, inverted commas, refusing to change our behaviour because we still want things and we're still spending on things, and that's what's going on.
1: Can we change it, though?
3: The question is, who changes it? So that, I think, is the better question. Is the way that it could change is if the RBA got really, really tough and ramped rates up even further and started to really take money away from our back pockets. Or do we let it be this slow burn that we have been letting it do and sort of go from there? It is slowing us down. Housing's a great example. Housing is starting to slow down. Clearance rates are starting to slow down. Bigger spending items we're starting to see slow down. But, and it is a really decent but, inflation's still at 3.6 on the trim mean core and figure, and it is still sitting at over 4 on the headline and figure. There's a long way to go, unfortunately.
1: Mm-hmm. On the East Coast, the housing market has cooled a little bit, but we over here in Perth, that sort of rose by 0.7%.
3: Still going. It's still 23.5%.
1: It's still going up.
3: For the last year alone.
1: Yeah. Wow. That's crazy. Absolutely crazy.
3: Yeah.
0: And then the other big news, Australia is now a multi-billion-dollar drug market.
1: We spoke about this earlier.
3: Yes, it is. If you haven't seen this, this is GLP-1 injectable, which is, for all of you out there, what's going on at the moment with weight loss drugs around, particularly, their drug is called Mounjaro. Everybody sort of knows it as basically the drug that's there for diabetes, but it's also been used for weight loss. They have just revealed a $4.5 billion revenue out of Australia alone.
1: Wow.
3: It is incredible.
1: That is incredible.
3: To see what's going on. It's $1.04 billion is just for diabetes, which means the remaining 3 and a bit is clearly for weight loss, and it's not slowing down.
0: And is that in the vanity market, or is it in the obese market?
3: So it sits under the obese market. So that's what I think we need to point out here. It is now being prescribed as a drug for obesity. It is clear that the way it works and the fact that it works quite well. Everybody calls it Ozempic, but it's got so many different names. It is around the GLP-1, injectable weight loss drug, and it is for obesity. You can argue that point, though, Mick, in terms of, what is it being used for? Is it vanity or is it obesity? Doctors will argue straight clearly that, lower weight therefore puts less pressure on the health system, because we know obesity is a major, major factor for so many different diseases. Mm. So there is a positive to it, but it is also becoming an incredible profitable part of the whole thing.
0: Yeah, because I know people that are on it that are by no means obese. They just want to drop a few kilos. So
1: I know. Well, this is the whole point. They look at things like, okay, I'm going to work on my diet and I'm going to exercise. So do I shove this in? Oh, yes, shove this in. Because it's lazy.
0: Yeah.
1: You know.
0: The pies.
1: Yeah, exactly.
0: And what's happening on the market today, Evan?
3: So don't forget, it's the 4th of July celebrations over in the US. So we've got sort of, you know, a little bit of a lax, but we are pointing down 35 points. That's 0.4 of 1%. But yeah, the US really didn't have any trading over the weekend, and that makes things a bit tough to sort of forecast.
0: Yep. All right. Fantastic. Yeah. Thanks, Evan. Always good to talk to you. We'll do it again tomorrow.
3: See you guys.
0: So Evan Lucas there talking a bit of finance. We're going to head to the UK after this. It's 6:45.
2: 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Got something you want to say? You're in the right place. This is Perth 6PR. 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
4: Getting reports of boom gates down on 2J Road after Row Highway in Stratton. Police are there with traffic very heavy on approach, so seek an alternative route now if possible. Still reports of this debris on Mitchell Freeway southbound at Warwick Road in Greenwood. There is a hose in the right lane. Traffic is slow on approach, so again, proceed with caution. With traffic every 10 minutes, I'm Seb Clark on Perth Traffic Leader 6PR.
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2: 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The Brady Report.
1: And once more, it's about time to catch up with Edgar Brady. Hello, mate. How are you?
12: Oh, good, boys. Good morning, everyone. I'm anticipating the kickoff here. 1 hour to go. The excitement is building.
1: Yes, all eyes on Mexico. Well, do you think much work is going to be done in England today, mate?
12: I'd say absolutely zero. So Wait till you hear this, boys. They're allowing the pubs to stay open until 5 a.m. UK time. So that pretty much wipes out the adult workforce. And then on top of that, the England manager, Thomas Tuchel, the other day called on schools to let kids basically have the day off or come in late. So I don't think there's going to be very much done across England, win, lose or draw, whether it's in the workplace, in the office or indeed in the schoolyard and classroom, because everyone is so, so excited about the game today. Though I did meet one lady in the street today in Oxfordshire who proudly told me that she would be going to sleep and would not be watching the game.
0: Are they confident? Are the English fans confident, Ender?
12: Well, they always are. That's the problem, boys. They're always confident. And I'll tell you a funny story. I was listening to Talkback Radio the other day, and they had a phone in about playing Mexico at altitude in the Azteca Stadium, and the emphasis being on altitude. And one of the callers said that he's not interested in climate change. England will win. And that nobody picked him up on this, that altitude is nothing to do with climate change. It did make me laugh.
0: Yeah. And there's the wedding that everyone's been talking about.
12: Yeah, not Taylor Swift. Wait till you hear this. Everyone watches and loves Clarkson's Farm. Well, they've had a wedding on Clarkson's Farm over the weekend because Caleb Cooper, Jeremy Clarkson's right-hand man on the farm and the brains of the farming operation, an actual farmer, he has got married to Taya, his long-term partner. So that is the talk of England in terms of weddings and celebrities. Clarkson was there, recovering from the cancer operation and everything he's been through. Mm. And he had his own beer, this Hawkstone Lager that he's brewing, free on tap at the wedding for Caleb. So I'm sure that will feature in next year's season and series of Clarkson's Farm.
0: Yep, fantastic. Thank you, Ender. Come on, England, and we'll do it again with you tomorrow.
12: Viva Mexico!
10: Sport with Brad Hardy.
0: Good morning, Bradley.
13: Good morning, boys. Great to be with you. Look, slightly mixed results for our national teams on the weekend. What about the ladies in the T20, boys?
0: Oh, wonderful.
13: Outstanding. Won the toss, put England into bat, 4 for 150. Reasonable score by England, but not enough for our girls because they finished at 3 for 153 on the back end of Beth Mooney. 64. She was the player of the match and also the player of the series. Incredible stuff. Look, we didn't take a lot of wickets of the English, but how's this for a record, boys? You know, there's been 10 T20 championship, World Cup championships. Australia have now won 7.
0: Wow.
13: And they were runner-up in one, which was back in 2016, and they were semi-finalists the other two times, which is, I know it's only a small pool, but still, you've got to get it done, don't you? That's it's really, really good. They are an outstanding bunch of ladies, and this is just a question without notice, not to try and catch you out. Do you know what their moniker is? You know, we've got the Kangaroos, the Boomers, the Matildas.
0: No, we were asking about that during the last week.
13: It's Southern Stars.
0: Southern Stars.
13: Look, they're stars. There's no doubt about that.
0: Yeah.
13: But do we need something more?
1: Yeah, I hadn't heard of it.
0: It's a bit boring, isn't it?
1: Southern Stars.
0: And Brad, where do they sit in terms of Australia's greatest national teams?
13: Underrated, clearly, because, you know, we get a lot, we hear a lot about the Wallabies, you know, we hear a lot about, the Sorus, Matildas, the Boomers. But, you know, when we talk about these girls, we just expect it now. I mean, they've probably been too good. You know what I mean? We just expect that they're gonna win everything they go in, and normally they do. So, well done to them. And, again, 7 out of 10 editions. It's a bloody good effort, amazing. That's for sure. Speaking on the other hand, obviously I don't know how many of you got up to watch the Socceroos. You know, I'm not an aficionado in the game. We did go out in penalties, as you know, and there's a lot of talk about, a lot more learned people than I were saying, oh, why did we substitute the goalkeeper? You know, why did young Harrington have to step up and, you know, take a penalty and all of these sort of things. So it's divided, as much as it's united the country, it's divided the country as well, you know, because we probably thought we could have got past Egypt, but in the main, it was a pretty darn good effort. You know, I didn't think we'd get that far, and we did. But I've got to just bear with me for a second, because I was giving Seb sound some audio for me. It doesn't resonate always around the world, boys. Have a listen to the BBC newsreader and her take on the Socceroos, or is it something else she says?
14: No goals in extra time took it to penalties, but then Socceroos missed 2 spot kicks.
0: Wow.
13: Did you hear that? Yeah. I can play that one more time, sir, please.
14: No goals in extra time took it to penalties. But then Sekiros missed two spot kicks.
13: Sekiros?
0: Who's
1: Socceroos. Oh, my God. That was so bad, I had no idea what she was referring to.
0: I thought it was a surname.
13: That's why I had to get said to play it twice.
0: Wow.
13: We're going well in the old country. They don't care. Unless it's England, they don't care, obviously. But, anyway, it's raised the profile of the world game. In Australia again, which is terrific, and but it wasn't to be, and it's going to be interesting. And Brazil went out this morning, as Ender just told us just a few moments ago. Now it's all about the Poms, whether they can get it done. You know they've had bands outside their rooms all night, don't you?
0: Yeah, they're
13: chanting.
0: But the Socceroos, Brad, they're a young team, so it's building for the next one.
13: Yeah, great. But to be brutally honest, all I know about it, we just don't have enough great players just yet. Hopefully these young blokes will develop.
1: But everybody complaining about it. Hindsight, we all know about hindsight, don't we? After it's all over. Oh, I told you. Why did they do that? Why did they do this? Why did they do that?
13: No problem there, mate. But it's very popular in schools. It's easier for the school teachers to throw a soccer ball on the ground than an Australian rules footy, because they don't want people taking hangers and breaking arms and doing all that sort of stuff and tackling. You're not allowed to do that. Can't climb on the monkey bars.
1: Don't touch me. You know what I mean? Don't pull my gansy.
0: And just quick.
13: High fives.
0: Before we let you go as well, just quickly, disappointing for the Wallabies as well. I had to get that one in there.
13: I thought you wanted to touch on that.
0: All right, thank you, Brad. We'll talk to you again in an hour.
1: All right, see you,
13: mate. Bye, boys.
0: So, Brad Hardy there, just having a bit of sport. We'll talk to him in an hour's time. It is 7:04.
15: 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Keep the conversation flowing. 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
16: Mitchell Freeway southbound, slow Burns Beach Road, Whitford Ave to Arundel Road, Kwinana Freeway northbound, busy Mortimer Road to Rolly Road, Leach Highway to Cranford Ave, and no delays on the Graham Farmer Freeway. I'm Seb Clark, and Perth's traffic leader, 6PR.
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23: Today's weather forecast at Hungry Jack's. Rainbow, storm and shake. 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
24: Whoa, they're squishy.
23: 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Only at Hungry Jack's.
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3: It's 13 degrees at 7 o'clock. Good morning, I'm Philippa Maher. Experts say recent H5N1 bird flu cases detected across Australia are not cause for alarm. Following a confirmed case on the New South Wales mid-north coast, surveillance along the state's coast is being ramped up, including drone support. Sydney University's Wildlife Health Director Annabelle Olsen says authorities are prepared for any outbreak.
4: These are isolated cases. There's no evidence that this disease has actually occurred in Australia on the mainland. And at this stage, with good biosecurity, I think we can manage to keep ourselves H5 flu free.
3: There are now six confirmed cases across Australia, with a test result still pending on a dead bird found on Mullaloo Beach in Perth North and a second found on a New South Wales beach. Police are looking for a cyclist who left the scene of a collision on Saturday afternoon. They say an unknown man was riding a bike on the footpath of Morrison Road in Midland just after 4:30 when he collided with a woman as she crossed Mathura Street. The 64-year-old suffered serious injuries and is in Royal Perth Hospital in a critical condition. The man stopped to render assistance but rode away before emergency services arrived. Anyone with information should contact Crime Stoppers. The Prime Minister's office has issued a formal apology for comments made about pop icon Kylie Minogue. Anthony Albanese came under fire after making the sexualised remarks on a podcast. Scientists have trialled a new scanning tool that could improve detection and treatment in one of Australia's lowest survival cancers. The imaging tracer was able to identify cancer lesions in 3 out of 10 pancreatic cancer patients that standard scans missed entirely. Associate Professor David Wong says they're now planning larger studies.
5: We have done this for pancreatic cancer, but we are now trying to do it for lobular breast cancer.
3: The Reserve Bank is facing criticism from economists who claim it hasn't done enough to offset government spending. New data shows Australia now shares the highest underlying inflation rate amongst major advanced economies, outpaced only by Iceland. Experts argue the RBA rate cuts last year were too early. In finance, the Dow Jones closed up 595 points on Thursday to a record high ahead of the July 4 celebratory weekend at 52,901. The S&P 500 closed flat. The Nasdaq was down 207 points. The dollar's buying 69.3 US cents and 12,483 Indonesian rupiah.
21: 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Perth 6PR.
3: Norway has defeated five-time World Cup champions Brazil to reach the quarterfinals for the first time. Erling Haaland scoring twice to help secure the 2-1 win for his side in New Jersey.
6: Haaland! Oh, wonderful! He has nailed it for Norway! Their greatest day! Their mightiest hero! And Brazil are broken!
3: That call on SBS. Norway will next face the winner of today's match between Mexico or England. That gets underway at 8 o'clock. The Perth Bears will play their first ever match at home. The newest addition to the NRL lineup will make their debut on the first weekend of March next year. It's been confirmed to Nine News that the game will be played in Perth. Optus Stadium and HBF Park are both on standby to host the match. Charles Leclerc has taken out the British Grand Prix ahead of Mercedes' George Russell. Ferrari made it a 1-3, with Lewis Hamilton taking third place on the podium. It was an action-packed race, with Oscar Piastri dropping from 8th to 21st after making contact with Racing Bull's Liam Lawson on the opening lap. He managed to finish in 11th position, thanks to retirements, penalties and a Max Verstappen crash causing a safety car finish. That's the latest news and sport.
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16: Still no one yet getting to this hose in the right lane of Mitchell Freeway southbound at Warwick Road in Greenwood. It is still prominent with traffic slow on approach, so proceed with caution there. Quinana Freeway northbound, busy Mortimer Road to Rowley Road, Leach Highway to Cranford Ave. Mitchell Freeway southbound, slow Burns Beach Road, Whitford Ave to Arundale Road, moving well in both directions of the tunnel and likewise on the Graham Farmer Freeway. I'm Seb Clark on Perth's traffic leader 6PR.
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27: The road weather alert for fog has now been cancelled. We're expecting a shower or two today with a top of 20, then a sunny couple of days for tomorrow and Wednesday with tops of 21, a shower or two back for Thursday with 20, and showers easing Friday 19. Right now it's 13 degrees. More news at 7:30 on Perth 6PR.
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0: 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So Blackers, kick us off.
1: That's great. Great prizes.
0: Great prizes.
1: Okay, we heard this from Power Up last week.
0: Rumour has it there is a microwave installed in the men's toilets at Morley Galleria Shopping Centre. Why?
1: Well, a spokesperson for Vicinity, which manages Morley Galleria, says that while Galleria is in the middle of a big refurb, the parents' room facilities are having a little makeover of their own. In the meantime, microwaves are available in selected bathroom areas for families' convenience.
0: There you go.
1: What are you heating up?
0: I don't know. I guess it might be if you're,
1: this is the question.
0: If maybe, if a milk for a baby.
1: Yes, possibly. That's a point.
0: That's an option. So that's it's a good
1: put a bit on your wrist.
0: Yeah, exactly. Or a pie if you buy a pie. We heard this one from.
1: I can think of better places to eat a pie than in the toilet.
0: So actually we're going to go to, Gabby Cabby, 133 882. If you've got a rumour, Gabby Cabby, what's your rumour?
29: Rumour has it that, late on Friday afternoon at the, tavern in Beaufort Street that there was a power outage and no facilities for taking your credit cards, so you think that would be the end of it, but no. A few of the clients got hostile towards the staff and had to be escorted off the property. Can you believe it?
0: Wow.
1: Jeez.
0: There you go. Thank you very much, Gabby Cabby. So 133 882 if you do have a rumour. Blackers.
1: Well, we're talking about silly Gabby Cabby there, weren't we? That's what we just did.
0: Yes, he's a font of rumours, Gabby Cabby. But he's had one on Friday as well.
1: Attributed to a racing and Is this different audio set?
16: Different one. So
1: okay, he's so got that's why different. It's confusing. He's on the line. He's got a different audio. So we heard this on Friday.
10: Rumour has it that the doors at the TAB in Barrack Street are closed. The punters have moved out because the white ants have moved in.
1: This is attributed to a Racing and Wagering Western Australia spokesperson. Property works are being conducted and the outlet remains closed until further notice. Yes, we went back on Friday and asked specifically about whether the property has white ants, and we haven't heard back at this stage.
13: Right, so we don't know if that's confirmed or not then. That rumour.
1: No,
13: about
1: we don't know at this
13: ants.
1: Stage.
13: This one from the IT lady. So rumour has it that Myob is quietly killing off offline mode entirely, and the forced transition is leaving businesses absolutely stranded. According to insiders, an email went out at the end of April stating that as of the 17th of June 2026, offline mode is officially dead for AccountRight desktop version 2026.5, the PC edition. From here on out, if your company files aren't stored in the cloud, the software simply won't work.
1: Ooh.
13: Wow, that's going to create
1: a bit of a headache. This is from Sinbin. Rumour has it that the City of Mandurah don't give a crap about cleaning up rubbish. I rang them to report some graffiti and also a bag of rubbish that was ripped apart by the crows, because they love that, and is all over the verge and blowing down the street. I was told they don't pick up rubbish and they don't clean graffiti, and they are raising their rates.
13: That's bizarre.
1: Sorry, we don't pick up rubbish and we don't clean graffiti.
13: And it's the City of Mandurah.
1: Yeah, because there'd be none of that going on down there.
13: Wow, that's very odd. This one from Hot Off the Press. Rumour has it that Christmas has arrived in Coles stores. Of course, it's for July celebrations, but they never leave. The expiry date, the 1st of the 12th, 2026, and it's a photo of those little Christmas mince pies.
1: I love it. My grandmother used to make the best mince pies.
13: Really?
1: I used to love it every year.
13: Coles have got them in for Christmas, but it is, yes, of course, the Christmas in July celebrations. So that is some of the rumours, 133-882 or rumourfile at 6br.com.au. 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
13: Now, we were talking earlier on about some of the great sporting traditions. One of the great West Australian traditions on a weekend is taking yourself off to Bunnings. Now, apparently there's a Bunnings store that's down in Bunbury that may be moving down the road. And we're going to have a bit of a chat to someone who's involved with that. And Blackers, you're going to be able to tell us actually where this thing is.
1: I will. Do you want to know now?
13: Oh, you can probably give us a quick little...
1: it's going to be on Bustle Highway. And if you know Bunbury, you've got the G down there at Jalor up, like the Ampol there. It's just before there. It's sort of like North Dalyell up. It's sort of, you know, it's fairly close to it. And it's on Bustle Highway.
13: Yeah, so it's being moving and it's causing all sorts of dramas. That's what we're going to catch up with a lady called Monique Warner after this. It's 13 past 7.
28: Traffic. The census is coming in August. You'll get instructions soon on what to do. In the census, every answer matters. Authorised by the Australian Bureau of Statistics, Canberra.
16: Good news. Someone has finally gotten to this hose on Mitchell Freeway southbound at Warwick Road in Greenwood. Traffic now just slow on approach, but that debris has been cleared up. Unfortunately, reports of a breakdown in Middle Swan, 2J Road eastbound at Rohia Way. The centre lane is blocked. Police are there. Luckily, no traffic delays at this time, but again, just allow for extra travel time. I'm Seb Clark. I'm Perth's traffic leader, 6PR.
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13: 17 past 6 on this Monday morning, 12.7 on our way to 20 degrees today. Just quickly on the text line, 0487 999 882. Morning, boys. The microwave in the toilet has got to be a health hazard, surely. You'd probably think
1: if
13: so.
1: Have you seen how many people cleared their microwave?
13: Yeah, that's true.
1: I think I'd be one of the few that clean the microwave every time they use it.
13: Yeah, we don't clean ours. No need to. That's why.
1: And you know what screams impatience more? Nothing screams impatience more than a microwave with 5 seconds left on it.
13: Yeah, that's true. Surely the microwave's killing the bugs, though. That's my theory. Surely.
1: Well, not if you're just warming milk. I mean, you just like to use your reason.
13: Now, Bunnings started off down in Bunbury 130 years ago. But yes. Bunbury leaders, they've launched an extraordinary campaign to stop Bunnings from leaving the town where it did start, claiming its departure will bring the port city to its knees. Now, Monique Warner is the campaign coordinator. She is against Bunnings leaving, and she joins us now. Monique, good morning.
22: Morning, Mick and Ian.
1: Hello.
13: So how did this all come about? Where are we at?
22: So we first found out about Bunnings putting in an application to rezone residential land to commercial, and they had no consultation with the City of Bunbury or the Chamber of Commerce or even the local businesses that were located around it. So we quickly put together a public meeting, and people were obviously very concerned that it's going to take a lot of business out of the heart of our city. I mean, it's basically going to rip the heart out of Bunbury. But what's even more concerning is that we're in the middle of a housing crisis, and we've got a couple of hundred residential lots out there which are shovel ready, and they want to rezone it to commercial. Now, we've got builders down here who are screaming out for land, got long waiting lists for young families and young people wanting house and land packages and can't get them. So there's a number of things going on here. So it's not only a big impact on Bunbury, but it's also going to worsen the housing shortage.
1: Where they're looking at putting it on Bustle Highway there, near Centenary Road, it's just over the border into the Shire of Capel, correct?
22: Oh, it's literally across the road in the Shire of Capel, and it's right next door to a residential area and an over 55s lifestyle village. So it's not even conducive to the area.
1: How much is involved from moving from Bunbury into the Shire of Capel? Where does that sort of sit with the whole thing? In terms of rates, et cetera. I mean, if the Shire are capable, have they given them a bit of a deal to sort of get them in there? Do you know anything about the backstory there?
22: I don't. I know we've found out that they have been talking to the Shire of Capel for a while, and it's extraordinary that they're agreeing to this, because basically Bunbury is its neighbour, and if you weaken a regional centre, it basically sets every other surrounding community into decline as well. And Bunbury is the heart of the region. It's where our services and our jobs are. If you start ripping out anchor tenants and ripping out the heart of Bunbury, then other people who come to Bunbury for their jobs and services, All the surrounding suburbs decline as well. So I'm not sure what they've said to Capel, but it's extraordinary that Capel's going along with it, and also are presiding over, you know, a couple of hundred residential lots being ripped out of the residential housing supply.
1: Yeah, I know. I think that's important. Have you spoken to anybody from the Shire of the Capel of Capel?
22: I've addressed their meeting. They didn't have to approve this, because this has gone straight to the Planning Commission, proposal. Yeah. But they were asked for their view on it, and I addressed them and explained to them exactly the impact that it would have, and questioned why that they would be ripping out a couple of hundred residential housing lots in a housing crisis. They didn't seem to get it. They didn't seem to care. I think they were more excited about having a Bunnings in Dalyellup, and hadn't really given the proposal much thought. I think their excitement at having a Bunnings had overcome any sort of sensible decision making out there.
1: Yeah.
22: So it's a bit of a shame. Obviously, the City of Bunbury, the Bunbury Chamber of Commerce, and all the local businesses that surround Bunnings are extremely concerned that this is just going to rip the guts out of Bunbury and set it into an economic decline. I mean, we have 3,000 visitors a day into Bunnings, and that doubles over the weekend. And people go, oh, yeah, put a Costco or an IKEA there. Well, an IKEA needs 2 million people. Costco needs 500,000. We've got less than 200,000 in the entire southwest. So there's no way we can get another anchor tenant like that. And, you know, who else springs to mind when you take a Bunnings out? There's nothing else to put in there. So the surrounding shops that depend on Bunnings for foot traffic, it shows that they could go into decline by about 40% extra foot traffic. So it's concerning on so many levels.
13: Because on the text line 0487 999 882, Jamie says apparently the Bunnings store currently in Bunbury will be filled with a modified version of IKEA when it's vacated.
22: No, that's not true. I'm talking directly to Citygate, who are the owners, because I said to them, if the local community wants me to run this campaign, I need the facts. There is no plans to have anyone else there. And as I said, an IKEA, there's one in WA. They need 2 million people. That's why there's only one of them in WA. We're not going to be having a modified IKEA. There's nothing else on the books to go there, and it's very difficult to find something else to go there.
13: Because the current Bunnings, how big's that? Is this new one going to be bigger?
22: It's going to be slightly bigger, but not a whole lot bigger, and it's also going to have less car parking there.
13: Okay.
22: So it just doesn't make any sense. We can't work out why they're doing it. They've been offered an extension to the Bunnings. They've been given extra car parks there. They've been offered a complete fit out. I know Citygate has thrown everything at this to try and keep them there, because they have their other tenants to look after as well. And these are tenants that, these are mums and dads, people who we all go to footy with, we drink with. These are local operators, mum and dad franchises, and their businesses are going to suffer.
1: Mm.
22: And they're going to have to lay off staff, and that's our local kids who go there and have jobs, part-time jobs there as well. So it's going to affect the whole economy.
1: Yeah, will do. When I found out about it, I thought Bunnings leaving Bunbury, I thought like they were closing and they were just going to get out of there. And then I found out they were just moving just down the road to Dalyellup. And I lived in Dalyellup for a couple of years, about a decade ago, because I worked at the radio station down there. And I just sort of, my immediate reaction was, well, what's the big deal? It's only 5 minutes down the road. But when you look further into it, as I did before we spoke, when it comes to like the borders, where they are, and you, as you point out, the businesses and everything else, it's a lot more to it. What's the development? How are you going with the Development Commission when it comes to that? Have you heard back from the state government? What's the story?
22: No, it hasn't. We haven't heard anything back. It's gone to a special unit of the WA Planning Commission, which was set up in COVID to fast-track important and significant developments. Now, putting a hardware store in another suburb isn't an important or a significant development, so we don't even know why they've gone down this pathway, because normal planning approvals to rezone land takes years to rezone town planning schemes. So they're trying to ram it through, and they were trying to do it obviously under the radar because they didn't communicate with anyone that they were doing it. So we have to do a presentation to the Planning Commission when it comes up. We don't know when that's going to be. It could be any month. They only were required to do 28 days public comment period. I went and door knocked around the residential lifestyle village and the residential area, and they hadn't been told much about it at all, and certainly didn't realise there was going to be a massive Bunnings over the fence right up against their area. So there's just been very little community consultation, no consultation with the chamber, local businesses, the city of Bunbury. We've heard nothing. We understand the mayor of Bunbury told me he's got a meeting with Bunnings coming up, and because he's asked them to explain, you know, why they're leaving, and they've agreed to a meeting. But we've heard nothing from Bunnings at all.
13: There's got to be some incentive for them to move. Surely there's got to be an incentive, because otherwise what's the motivation for them to have to move?
1: Well, that's what I mean, talking about what's been going on with them and the, you know,
22: who knows? And as I say, I don't think the Shire of Capel have looked properly at the issue. And when I tried to explain it to them, I even tried to explain it to them after the meeting had finished, and they just weren't interested. They just they had stars in their eyes, and think that, oh, they've got a Bunnings there. They're going to be the centre of the universe, but they don't understand the impact that it's going to have on Bunbury. If you undermine Bunbury as a regional centre, it's actually going to have a knock-on effect to Capel.
1: It's really weird that the Shire of Capel has a boundary there, way up there, because I'd hate to be walking in a hurry to get down to the Capel town centre, because it's nowhere near there. It's
22: nowhere
1: just
22: near it.
1: Where that northern border is for the Shire of Capel.
13: All right, fantastic. Right. Thanks, Monique. Look, good luck with your
22: Can
13: challenge.
22: Can I just say one last thing? We would really like to appeal to the Housing Minister, John Kerry, to really urgently intervene to stop this. I mean, this is affordable prime residential housing that they want to rezone in the middle of a housing crisis. Just think of the families and the young people that are wanting house and land packages, if nothing else.
13: On the surface, it doesn't make a lot of sense. Thanks very much, Monique.
22: Bye.
13: That was Monique Warner talking about Bunnings. It is 27 past 7.
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16: Traffic signals flashing yellow. Alexander Drive and Nangara Road in Lansdale. Slow down and give way to your right there, as it is causing some congestion. Still reports of this breakdown in Middle Swan, 2J Road, eastbound at Roe Highway. The centre lane is blocked. Police are there. Still no major traffic delays, but just allow for a safe merge. Mitchell Freeway southbound slow. Whitford's Ave to Arendelle Road. I'm Seb Clark, I'm Perth traffic leader, 6PR.
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27: It's 13 degrees at 7:30. Good morning, I'm Philippa Maher. Police are investigating a serious collision between a cyclist and a pedestrian. They say a man was riding a bike on the footpath of Morrison Road in Midland around 4:30 on Saturday afternoon when he hit a 64-year-old woman who was crossing Mathura Street. She was seriously injured and is in a critical condition in Royal Perth Hospital. The man stopped to render assistance but left the scene before emergency services arrived. They'd like to speak with anyone who can help identify the man. Biosecurity authorities in New South Wales have sent another dead bird for testing following the state's first confirmed case of a deadly strain of bird flu. A giant petrel recently tested positive for the H5N1 strain, marking the sixth detection along the Australian coastline in the past fortnight. Results on a cormorant found at Narrabeen Beach over the weekend are expected to be released today, and test results are still pending on a bird found dead on Mullaloo Beach in Perth's north. A United Nations report shows global cocaine production has quadrupled over a decade, warning that supply may outstrip demand. Experts say a drop in crop eradication programs overseas has given criminal groups a free pass to rapidly expand their territory. Wastewater analysis shows Australian cocaine consumption has jumped, with over 8,000 kilograms detected nationwide. Researchers are hoping a new imaging test could unlock life-saving surgery in an aggressive cancer with the lowest survival rate. The PET scan tracer outperformed standard tests in detecting pancreatic cancer, providing a better snapshot of tumour cells and their spread. Associate Professor David Wong says it was able to pick up extra lesions in 3 out of 10 patients, which standard scans missed entirely.
12: Pancreatic cancer, it's got a very high mortality rate. It's diagnosed late. If you select the patients wrongly, so the surgical outcome will be poor.
27: The second day of funeral ceremonies for Iran's late supreme leader Ayatollah Ali Khamenei was conspicuous for the absence of his son and successor Mujtaba Khamenei. Other senior regime figures did join the thousands of mourners, as the BBC's Lise Doucette reports.
21: In a sea of Iranian flags, there are bright red ones too, painted with calls to avenge the Ayatollah's assassination and 4 family members also killed in the US and Israeli airstrikes in late February. Today, 3 of his sons suddenly appeared here, but his second son and his successor, Mujtaba, did not. He's not been seen in public since those attacks, which also left him severely injured.
27: In finance, the Dow Jones closed up 595 points on Thursday to record high ahead of the July 4 celebratory weekend at 52,901. The dollar is buying 69.3 US cents and 12,464 Indonesian rupiah.
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27: 5-time champions Brazil have been knocked out of the World Cup after a 2-1 defeat by Norway. Next up, England take on co-hosts Mexico in around half an hour. Australia has won its 7th Women's 2020 World Cup, beating England by 7 wickets. Beth Mooney was named player of the series after scoring 238 runs, including 64 in the final. The Perth Bears inaugural match will be a home game. The newest rugby league team enters the competition next year, with the first weekend of March locked down for the historic fixture. Both Optus Stadium and the Bears' home ground of HBF Park are on standby to host the match. The club's general manager of football, Gareth Holmes, has told Nine News he's pushing for an Optus Stadium clash.
8: The demand will be there to play probably at Optus Stadium. There'll be enough people interested. There's going to be a sea of red and black all around the ground. It'll be a very proud moment for the WA sporting landscape to see a rugby league team that is their own in WA.
27: That's the latest news and sport.
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5: A shower or two today with a top of 20, then a sunny couple of days tomorrow and Wednesday with tops of 21. Showers back for Thursday with 21. Right now it's 13 degrees. More news at 8 on Perth 6PR.
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6: 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Each correct question is worth $10. You get all 10 correct within the minute, and $1,000 is all yours. Our lucky competitor this morning is Daniel from Shelley. Good morning, Daniel.
7: Oh, good morning, everyone. I hope everyone's well.
6: Are you feeling lucky?
7: Well, I'm feeling lucky. I don't know how lucky.
6: All right. Well, hopefully you're 10 out of 10 lucky. So you've got 10 questions. The time will start after the first question. If you don't know an answer, just pass. And if we got time, we can come back to it. You ready to go?
7: Ready to go.
6: All right. Yep. What was the first name of one of the two aviation pioneering Wright brothers?
7: Pass.
6: What kind of accent does Shrek have?
7: French.
6: What is the name of the pub outside Optus Stadium?
7: Pass on that one, sorry.
6: What type of alcoholic beverage is 4X?
7: 4X is beer.
6: Which city is the capital of the ACT?
7: Canberra.
6: Who is the current Prime Minister of the UK?
7: I have to pass on that
6: one. What material are jeans made out of?
7: Denim.
6: Jim Carrey and Jennifer Aniston starred in the film Bruce what?
7: Bruce, no, pass, sorry.
6: Aries, Scorpio and Libra are all what?
7: Star signs.
6: The Coffs Harbour is the home to the big what? The fruit, the big banana.
7: The big banana.
6: That's a tough one. Okay, so right, Daniel's right. A tough one this morning. Blackers, take us through the answers.
8: Rightio. Well, what was the first name of one of the two aviation pioneering Wright brothers, Wilbur or Orville Wright? What kind of accent does Shrek have? That's Scottish. The pub outside Optus Stadium is the Camfield.
6: I think he said Camfield. I heard him say Camfield. So yeah, give him a tick for that one. Camfield.
8: Oh, you were so generous.
6: No, I heard him.
8: Today.
6: I'm sure I heard him.
9: I was checking the tape.
8: I think you're hearing things, but anyway.
9: Heard it.
8: What type of alcoholic beverage is 4X? It's beer. That's correct. Capital of the ACT is Canberra. Correct. Who's the current Prime Minister of the UK? Well, Keir Starmer is basically a caretaker PM at the moment, and he's stepping down when they get the... later this month it's going to be decided who's going to be the new PM. Denim, that's what jeans are made of, correct. Bruce Almighty was the name of the movie with Jennifer Aniston and Jim Carrey. Star signs, Aries, Scorpio and Libra, correct. And yes, correct again, the big banana. All these correct answers
6: that
8: I never
6: bucks?
8: Heard.
6: $60?
8: Hang on. $10, $20, $30,
6: $40, $50, $60.
8: $60.
6: Well done, Daniel.
8: Well done, mate.
6: Enjoy that.
7: Thank you very much, everyone.
6: Terrific.
7: Okay. You all have a lovely day.
6: Thank you. And thanks for playing. That
7: thank
6: is
7: you.
6: Thank
7: very
6: you.
7: Nice.
8: See you, Daniel.
6: Thank you very much.
8: Bye, mate.

0: that was the $1,000 minute, all thanks to Tyre Power. That takes place every day, weekday, just after that 7:30 news. Now it's time to, we want some callers and we're going to indulge. We've got a fantastic prize for the Talkback Caller of the Day. Our Caller of the Day will win VIP tickets to the Good Food and Wine Show. 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So call in, that VIP tickets could be all yours, or head to thegoodfoodshow.com.au for tickets and further information. And it's all off the back of watching this Soccer World Cup, sitting here thinking, geez, I'd like to go to see that. So what is an event that you would like to go to before you leave this mortal earth? What do you know? What's an event you want to go to before you do wrap it up? And that's off the back of how good it would be to be there at the World Cup. Blackie, have you got anything in particular you'd like to go and see?
1: It's not an event, but I would like to ride across Australia one more time. Well, not necessarily one more time, but I'd like to ride across, get on the Spirit of Tasmania and a holiday, do a lap of Tasmania, because I've never ridden in Tasmania and they say it's fantastic. So either that or go to New Zealand and do a motorcycle tour in New Zealand.
0: So where are you going to ride to?
1: Well, from here to Melbourne.
0: Oh, right, from here to Melbourne, then jump on the
1: and then get on the
0: boat.
1: Ferry.
0: Right.
1: Spirit of Tasmania 1, 2, or 3, whatever it's called these days. I think they got a new one.
0: And do a lap of Tassie.
1: And do a lap of Tassie and then ride back.
0: Yep.
1: That's what I'd like to do.
0: That'd be nice. So that's what we want to know. What would you like to do? Is there an event you want to see before you do wrap it up? And it is the call of the day that will win VIP tickets to that Good Food and Wine Show. Seb, you're a young man. You've got a long time to go. Anything that you particularly want to try and get in?
2: Glastonbury before. Probably before I get to 30, because then, you know, you need the stamina for those sorts of big music festivals. And yep. I think that's for 3 days. So if I could get there before 30.
0: And you don't want to be the creepy old guy.
2: No, you don't.
0: Hanging around. So I've missed Glastonbury.
2: You probably missed it.
0: Yeah. So it's just a music festival?
2: Yeah, I think that's for 3 days and it has some pretty big acts. I think it's the music festival of the UK.
0: Yeah, right.
2: Specifically.
0: And what time of year is that on?
2: This time of year, and they have a break every 2 years, so I think it's back next year, so hopefully next year's the year.
0: Yeah, okay.
2: You have to go on a big waiting list to get tickets as well. I think they come out in November, and it's very difficult to get.
0: Yep.
2: But Elton John was there a couple of years ago, some pretty big names.
0: Okay.
2: For the older people as well.
0: Right.
2: Like yourself, Mick. Maybe you can still go.
0: Thanks very much, Seb. I'll just stay at the back and keep out of the way of the young people. So that's what we want to know. What event do you want to go to? I'd love to go to the Edinburgh Festival, which is on,
1: But you've been there, haven't you?
0: Yeah, but I went there to perform. I just want to go and watch stuff.
1: Right.
0: Because I looked at some stuff. I looked at about 6 shows when I was up there, but I'd love to spend a couple of weeks just up there in Edinburgh just to do that. So that's what we want to know. What event do you want to go to? 133-882. We've got tickets to that wonderful Good Food and Wine Show. So 133-882. What event do you want to go to before you leave the earth?
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4: Getting reports of a crash. Quinana Freeway northbound near the on-ramp to Safety Barrier Road. No emergency services on site just yet, but delays are starting to build, so be aware of that one. A breakdown on Roe Highway eastbound at Nicholson Road in Langford. The right emergency lane blocked. Traffic is slow on approach, so proceed with caution. Traffic signals still flashing yellow. Alexander Drive and Gara Road in Lansdale. Slow down and give way to your right there. I'm Seb Clark, I'm Perth's traffic leader, 6PR.
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0: 12 minutes to 8 on this Monday morning. Mick and Black is in for Millsy and Carl. This morning we are talking about events that you would like to go to before you die. That's based off looking at this World Cup and seeing those Norway fans doing the big row at the Soccer World Cup. What event would you like to go to before you die? Sean joins us from Baldivis. Sean, where would you like to go? What event would you like to be a part of?
12: Well, it's not a specific event, but I wouldn't mind a commercial flight into space. I'm 47, so I reckon I've got 30, 40 years to make it that it's reasonably affordable, that I could give it a crack. So, yeah, I wouldn't mind doing that, I reckon.
0: Because what would you pay?
1: That'd be
0: to
1: awesome.
0: To do that.
12: Wow. I mean, by the time I'm in my 70s, I probably wouldn't really care. So, I don't know. I suppose the sky's the limit, isn't it? I don't know, 50, 100K if I had to, if it was a once-off.
0: Yeah.
12: Yep. So, yeah, I suppose, yeah, but we'll just see what price it is in 30 years' time, I suppose.
0: Yep, hopefully it's a bit more, yeah. Gets good. Thanks, Sean. That's a
1: to sit up there and look back at
0: the Earth would be crazy, wouldn't it?
1: And look at it the way that it is from space.
0: Yeah.
1: And just, it would take your breath away, and then you'd think about, why is it so bloody difficult for us to get on down there?
0: Yeah, I know. Yeah.
1: I mean, you know, countries and everything else is going on. I mean, it's just,
0: Yep. So the call of the day, you can win VIP tickets. The Good Food and Wine Show happens over the 3 days from the 17th to the 19th of June. Rob out at VAS. Rob, where would you like to go? What event?
13: How you going, fellas? A couple of surfing events, Pipeline and the Big Wave Surfing at Nazarene.
0: Yes. Yeah. That'd be great. Pipeline, such a famous break. And that Nazarene, because that's only been around a few years, hasn't it? They've only discovered it in the last 5 or so years.
1: That's awesome, isn't it?
13: Yeah.
0: Yeah. It's massive.
1: Unbelievable, though.
0: Yeah. Would you ever go out in something like that, Rob?
13: No, I wouldn't. I think I would die.
1: Yeah. I think we'd all be the same.
0: Yeah. No, but that's great. That would be spectacular to watch. Thanks, Rob. Thanks for your call. Brad out at Hocking. Brad, what event would you like to see?
14: I'd like to see my own 100th birthday party, fellas. And here's the reason.
1: Yes.
14: Here's the reason. I'm mid-50s now. And 30 years ago, I would never thought I would have experienced what I've done in the last sort of 3 years. So I'd just love to take the journey and see where it takes me.
0: Yeah.
14: Because, yeah, like I said, the stuff that I've seen up until now, as a young child, I would never have imagined that I've done. And, I'd just like to take the journey. Because the experiences that you get on the way through would be amazing.
0: What's the thing that amazes you the most that you've seen?
14: I'd say, I'll tell you one of the, we did an orca tour.
0: Oh,
1: Orca tour.
0: We've lost him.
1: Yep. That'll be awesome too.
0: That's something. Thanks.
1: Tell you what I'd like to do before I die is go to the Isle of Man TT.
0: The Isle of Man?
1: Yeah.
0: What's the Isle of Man?
1: Oh, it's a motorcycle race.
0: Oh, it's a motorcycle race, yeah. Off the back.
1: Nothing that you would know anything about.
0: Off the back of his orca.
1: But it's very famous.
0: Off the back of his orca, I'd love to go to like Antarctica or where, is that where the orcas come from? Are they in Antarctica? Where
1: yeah,
0: it is, where all the ice is.
1: I ran into one, not literally, but I ran into one off Durian Bay many, many years ago.
0: Well, we've still got the ice, so it'd be good to go out and see it. So this is all the Talkback Holiday. You can win that VIP ticket to the Good Food and Wine Show. Anne from Kensington joins us. Anne, where would you like to go? What event would you like to see?
15: I've loved Depeche Mode my entire life, and I would love to go see them live in Berlin. But if it was a choice of anywhere, anytime, I would love to go back and see Queen's set during Live Aid 1985.
1: Oh, wouldn't that be just fabulous?
15: Yeah. That would have been amazing.
1: Where were you when that was on in 1985? How old were you then? You don't have to answer. Oh, I watched it in bed.
15: 15 and watching TV.
1: Yeah, well, I was a bit older than 15, but we watched it in bed.
0: I wonder if anyone was actually there. 1-3-3-8-8-2. If you were actually there at that event with Queen.
1: Just the video, just the whole thing, you know. Wow.
0: And then just so Seb Glastonbury, apparently it's in a fallow year this year. It's every 3 years.
2: Yeah, so misses out this year, but we go back.
1: Well, the Stones want to play there this year, I think.
2: Yeah, well, it'll have to be next year. I have to wait. Well, whenever
1: it is next.
2: Yeah.
0: The text line, Brendan says, I'd love to be at the MCG for an Eagles grand final win. I'm only 39, so I might still be around for that to sneak that in.
2: Doubt it.
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0: Morning, Brad. Do you think you'll see an Eagles grand final in your lifetime?
17: No.
1: Do you think you'll see a Dockers win a grand final?
17: I'd like to go to see the three tenors, but I know they don't like it when you join in. So, anyway. I know the words. It was a bad weekend for our two teams, unfortunately. I know that the assessment's going to be mixed on Freo. Some people are going to say, they can't win them all. It's one they needed to lose, you know, all of that. And I get all that on board. But in the main, I think what happened was that the Giants employed what I said a few weeks ago. And Geelong didn't employ it the night that they played Sepp because of the bottom line is that they didn't go after Jackson or Sarong or Tracy, etc. And that's exactly what the Giants did. Now, the Giants are in a different position, boys. They're struggling and fighting to be in the top 10. Geelong probably thought they were going a bit better than they were, looked like they were on course for top 4. But you could see they outworked them, outran them, outplayed them pretty much. But it was all around about, you know, the proactive stoppage work. Luke Jackson, still won his fair share of tap outs, as did Sean Darcy. It was actually 46-24 Blackers. But the clearances were won by the Giants by 14. So what they were doing, they were being smart. They were sharking the tap outs from Jackson and Darcy and getting the ball forward. And their forwards were very, very good because, you know the likes of Luke Ryan, Alex Pearce, etc., can all be capable of taking uncontested defensive marks. Well, they took that away from them. And at the other end of the ground, the forwards who sort of need the supply, that's been their strength, is to be able to get on the end of the marks. Now, they had 47 inside 50s, just 5 marks inside 50. That's exactly what I was talking about a few weeks ago, and I think Chris Scott mentioned something the same. So it's a good preparation now for Fremantle to say, okay, we lost that one, let's park it, but let's not forget it. Let's work on how we come up with plan B, just in case teams do take that away from us.
1: Monica Roval, though, has a bit of a habit of throwing in the odd one. I said to a few people during the week, if the Frio's going to lose one, this could be a bit dodgy, because Monica Roval's very wide. This time of the year, it's bloody cold. It's sort of... Everybody... you know, big teams have gone up there and the wheels have fallen off.
17: It's, I agree with you.
1: You know,
17: what I mean? It's become a fortress as such for the Giants, but other teams have beaten them there this year. But it was a perfect day. I mean, I know it was cold early, but it was a perfect day for footy. Mm. It's just, as I say, footy's 95% above the shoulders. And if you don't bring your A-grade game, you're going to get caught out. Yep. So anyway, and the West Coast Eagles, well, they're just going to get down to preparation. Something's not right there. I raised it with the boys last week. I think Mick, you were on, was the fact that their first quarters are horrible. Like, it's ridiculous how much score the opposition put on them in the first quarter to what they score. It's in the 60 to 70 goal range now the opposition have scored in first quarters, and West Coast are around about the high 20s, early 30s. It's just not good. You're playing catch-up footy right from the outset, and they can come back and say, well, yeah, we balanced it out, but the game's gone. I mean, that's part of the game. Most of the teams that lead at quarter time go on to win. Not all of them, but most of the time. You're talking 80%. You know, so you can't put yourself in that position if you're not good enough. So they've got to do a fair bit of work there, the West Coast Eagles, in regards to what their preparation is, because at the minute, boys, it's just not working.
0: Yeah. And then no suspension for Maynard, just quickly, Brad?
17: Yeah. I'm good on that one. And Maynard ran into the people wouldn't have seen this one, but Maynard got hit in the ribs cheaply by Long from Suns. Then he got fired up. He ran after Long. The umpire put himself in the wrong position. The umpires shouldn't be getting involved in that, boys. They should be standing back with their whistle. Get away. You know, but don't get yourself in the middle of the fracas. And it was incidental contact. So the AFL thought, how are we going to get out of this? So they fined him instead of suspending him.
0: Yep, good result. All right, Brad, always good to talk to you. We'll do it again tomorrow.
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2: Still reports of this breakdown in Langford Row Highway, eastbound at Nicholson Road. The right emergency lane is blocked. Traffic's on approach, so proceed with some caution there. Traffic signals flashing yellow still. Alexander Drive and Nangara Road in Lansdale. Slow down and give way to your right. I'm Seb Clark, I'm Perth's traffic leader, 6PR.
18: 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You wake up, you work, you get paid. 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Until one day, you find a whole new rhythm, like
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25: It's 12.5 degrees at 8 o'clock. Good morning. I'm Philippa Maher.
4: A woman is in a critical condition in Royal Perth Hospital after she was hit by a bike on Saturday afternoon. Police say the 64-year-old was crossing Mathura Street in Midland around 4:30 when a cyclist who'd been travelling on the Morrison Road footpath collided with her. The man on the bike stopped to render assistance but had left by the time emergency services arrived. The woman was left with serious injuries. Anyone who can help identify the man is urged to contact Crime Stoppers. Experts are renewing calls for calm as New South Wales grapples with its first confirmed case of the H5N1 bird flu. The sick petrel was the sixth bird